0: second period imminent, or at least 30 seconds away. Depends on your definition, I guess. The Leafs up 2-1. John Tavares, Jake McCabe in the first period. But Tim Stützle started it all off for this first of the preseason. 6:35 was the time of that. And then 19:09 was the time of Tavares, one that put the Leafs up from Nylander and Gavin McKenna.
1: Great play by Willie Nylander to set up John Tavares. It's interesting, Jim Hiller talked about how when he was given the head coaching job in Los Angeles, Willie Nylander was among the first to call him and congratulate him on it.
0: Yeah,
1: that's just... I wish I would have done stuff like that when I played. You know, maybe a, I don't want to say sucked up to a coach, but been nicer before he had the opportunity to up me a couple of years later.
0: Sometimes it takes a little while. Here's Matthews trying to get at it before you understand that you're going to cross that bridge again one day. And, William Nylander, it was good to see him on marketing day. He was, threw me a couple of congratulations there that he'd been listening a lot because, of course, his brother was part of that Marley's Calder Cup team. And of course, Willie was, I think, still to this day, he's the best player I've ever seen in the American Hockey League. Never seen anybody better than that play in that league. We are back up to the point. Big bomb, and you hear it hammer off the glass. And back to the near side it comes, inside the Leafs zone, near corner. Nice. Leafs on your left hand. The Senators on your right. In this second period, nice easy after it down in the near side corner, and it is lifted all the way back out.
1: Remember Samuel Bolduc to let that go from the left point. Actually fired from the LA Kings organization, played a little bit in Belleville most of the year with the Ontario Reign, but boy, he had some time to spend. Now let's face it, a lot of guys can hammer the puck. Well, anybody that's in the National Hockey League can hammer it to an extent, but that one seemed like it had a little extra zip on it. I always find that if you can tell from the press box,
0: right,
1: you know, as opposed to watching on TV, you can sort of feel that thud. Some guys had heavy shots.
0: Sneaky little one.
1: That sounded like one.
0: Here's a hard one, too, from in close. Boy, as a goaltender, seeing Radish that close and winding up has got to give you something to think about.
1: Cover.
0: Help. Now stepping out of the Leaf zone. Here comes McKenna. A Murr and another Murr in the crowd. As Radish picks it up as he was exiting the ice.
1: Well, I had to do a quick scan for maybe too many minutes. It looked like Radish was headed to the bench.
0: He was.
1: Come right to him.
0: Sissons trying to feed it back in. Nylander, there's a great feed back to McKenna. Couldn't get the shot away, but it got the crowd interested, that's for sure.
1: Well, he had the open side, but just had it tipped as it was getting to his stick.
0: That'll bring him to their feet. He'll lift back into the zone, but I don't think that one's going to go the way the Senators hoped. Indeed, it isn't. It's an icing call. They'll bring it back the whole way.
1: I think what almost gets lost in this as well, and when you talk about all the new players that are coming in, Willie Nylander has looked outstanding.
0: Oh, yeah.
1: In the two games. A great setup on the goal by John Tavares in the first period.
0: I think
1: part
0: this...
1: of a great scoring chance for Gavin McKenna as well.
0: This system might just suit him. Here's Stetcher getting it back. Looks toward the goal, and he sends it in, and it is directed aside by Levi Marilainen. Goes out of play.
1: Marilainen kind of looked a little awkward. A point shot where he butterflies, but at the same time sort of squares himself away from the shot towards the middle of the ice. I mean, rebound goes exactly where he wanted it, but
0: sure,
1: not kind of the traditional way you would pay a shot from the right point. But if that's redirected, he might be in full scramble mode.
0: Roslovic took that face off. Now here's Cowan trying to ease it back into him with Matthews. And they cut it off again. Here they come back across the line. Roslovic throws it out front. Matthews tries to tame it, but it goes wild on him. And down the left side it comes for the Senators. Knocked away from Batherson. Cowan picks it up again. And now Stetcher drops it off with Roslovic one more time. He leaves it at the blue line. Over to the far side and deep into the corner from behind the goal. Trying to move it back up to Matthews and finds a stick, and Tanev tried to backhand it past Batherson. It would not go.
1: Keep an eye on Matthew Nice. As we saw Easton Cowan out with Roslovic and Austin Matthews in that last shift. And
0: here's Pezzetta moving it. And then taken away. Daou plays it past an errant stick on the ground. McCabe trying to create some space, and he does. Tanev breaks out with it down the right side, and that one ends up on goal. Carolina covers it up with Pezzetta right there. Back at Olsen doesn't quite know the respect he might be able to give there.
1: Scott Arrington, a little pushing and shoving. Arrington's been around long enough, I think, to know that Michael Pezzetta on the ice and Zach McEwen, that maybe you don't want to start a whole lot.
0: That's it.
1: And actually, Michael Pezzetta, I mean, it was about 5.5 minutes of the game that the Leafs played in Montreal. He'd already totaled, what was it, 17 penalty minutes. Instigator, fighting major, and a misconduct.
0: He was brilliant in the postseason. He called her cup run. There's a guy who had 3 game-winning goals in the Calder Cup postseason.
1: And you talk about needing everybody, for a championship.
0: Absolutely, and oftentimes they come from where you don't expect. There's Radish trying to feed it back out front. Slides it back up high to the point. Far side. Turning around and cut off as the Senators are able to play it back the other way. Wobbling in toward goal, but it's gathered in before that. Nylander coming back to get it onto Tavares' stick. He's got McKenna on the left and finds him. He curls back out of the corner. McKenna off the boards and then curls back between two and draws a penalty in the process. Hooking is going to be handed out here, and Gavin McKenna's footwork is what draws this penalty.
1: Boy, if they don't take him down, he's driving to the net. He's got John Tavares off to the right. But this is double coverage on McKenna just inside the Leaf blue line as he spins. Run the right point, spins through the middle of the ice back towards the slot, and gets taken down.
0: Kasper Holtonen in the box. 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And the power play, first one of the evening, underway here for the Leafs. As they try to dig it back off the boards, Nylander, Tavares, Roslovic, Matthews, and Radish. Back over to Matthews. Eases it up to Radish in the middle at the blue line. Matthews, side of the goal. Tavares, back to Roslovic. On the rebound.
1: A pretty good night for John Tavares. Will pick up his 3rd point. And you like this. I mean, you can try the seams, you can try the one-timers, but John Tavares gets the puck on the goal line to the left of Carolina and decides, I'm just going to sweep it into your pads. I think he was trying to maybe tuck it 5-hole. That didn't go, but Roslovic right away read what Tavares was doing, headed to the front of the net, and Tavares' opportunity didn't go, but the rebound did, right onto the tape of Roslovic, and the Leafs are up 2.
0: Good movement on the power play by the Leafs, results in a goal by Roslovic, and we have 5 minutes off the clock here in the second. The Leafs up 3-1. Long distance opportunity there, but it's grabbed up in the glove of Marilina.
1: Roslovic is coming off back-to-back 20-goal seasons as well. Playing with Carolina, and last year. Spent a lot of time on the line with Leon Draisaitl in Edmonton.
0: Now you get opportunities. You play with great players. It's one thing to be out there with them. It's another thing to drive some success with them. I think that's
1: And I agree with the move. Maybe not putting Gavin McCann on the number one power play unit simply because you want to kind of temper expectations. Let him ease into it and also let him earn additional ice time.
0: Cowan carried it and then send it to the goal to see what kind of chaos could ensue. Ekman-Larsson gives that back. Stetcher back through the middle. Cowan races after it down the right side. A stick into the conversation, but no more. Through the middle. That one cut off by McCabe. Good work. Cowan gets to it, and then this one fired from an odd angle finds its way to McCabe, who pushes it over far side. Right back through the middle, but a good stick in the lane from both sides. Stützle recovers it and comes back into the Toronto zone. Not a place that the Senators have spent a great deal of time, but here they are in tight. And that one comes off of Batherson's stick and goes wide, and now it's picked up back the other way as Roslovic works his way to the goal. It got the crowd interested, but he could not quite finish what he started. Nyes now out again with Roslovic and Matthews. Sharp cross ice. Riley picks it up. This one comes back the other way through Matthews, and it allows Batherson to flip it across the line, trying to get a little help from the bench as well as they drive it back up to the blue line. Mantipolo took the shot, but it didn't quite end up where he wanted it to. Less than 100 games in the National Hockey League, and he faced a two-on-one from Nylander and Tavares. That ended up with a Tavares goal at the end of the first period. Almost 7 minutes gone here in period number two. And the Leafs have themselves a 3-1 lead. They try to make some changes here. Inside the Leafs zone.
1: Because it's part of my job, maybe most of my job. I don't know why there isn't a commercial break here.
0: Somebody call. You know what? I'm going to write a letter, Jim. We'll see where it goes from there.
1: I'll try to read one.
0: Dear people in charge of the light. Riley over the left side. Tavares winds up and a blast right on goal. That drive cut down. And now for position out of the corner. Tavares looking to beat it cross to Radish. Nice little backhand thought process there from McEwen. He comes back into center and back. And we're going to see an interference penalty handed out here. It's a little bit of contact was enough as Casper Holtonen was knocked to the ice.
1: And Zach McEwen, are you nailed for that?
0: And
1: is it Radish? Yeah.
0: It is Radish. They could have picked either one, I think, in that situation. Either way, when we return, an Ottawa Senators power play with the Leafs up 3-1. You're listening to Leafs Hockey on TSN 1050 and the Leafs Radio Network. All right.
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0: Dad, NHLer, but Landon Sim, there is no big game that he was in with the Marlies where he didn't get in a fight. He just inserted himself into everything. And he's not a large guy. He's just a guy who recognizes that you got to be aggressive out there if you want to send a message.
1: Sometimes people object.
0: Sometimes you got to write a letter. This one slides wide of the mark. 7:36. Stützle picks it up here. Little tip off the stick, and out it goes. And cannot quite get set up here on the power play. Now they do again as Dip Batherson backhands it up to the point. Yakemchuk gives it straight back. Batherson behind the goal. McCabe investigates. Back up high to the blue line one more time. Long shot, but that one comes off a leaf and out. Back up, Yakemchuk, far side. This is broken up, and it dances its way to the goal, but Cowan gets a hold of it and sends it up on its way. Now the Senators will break out. A couple of fresh legs out there with 1:05 left to go. Stützle patrols in. Batherson tries to work his stick. Pass Troy Stetcher, that doesn't work out. Back high to the blue line it comes. Aggressive play from Nyes. Down low into the corner. They keep it on the half court. Little backhander up to Yakemchuk. He misplays it, but the puck stays in. The physics work in his favor. And he comes up with a big hard shot, but well wide of the mark. Somebody might have got a touch out front. Ekman Larson fell to his knees. Stay in the play. Here's Stützle. Plays it away off into the far faceoff dot. Drew takes a lane and sends it back the other way. 15 seconds left to go in the penalty to Radish. They break out. Handing this one back. They'll drop it in on the right side. And a little help out front doesn't work out. Now Radish nearly steals it away as he steps out of the box. But the gift wasn't quite wrapped. And now across the line, that one looked offside, broken up by Tanev. And it comes out front again, and Bobrovsky has to make maybe. I don't know, that might have been the first save in a while. Cowan, I think he's at six now.
1: He had to shrug that left shoulder to get a piece of it and keep it out from in tight.
0: Well, you don't get a lot of work when one of those comes at you.
1: Well, the second shot of the period for the Senators, sixth overall.
0: Long toss ahead. Radish trying to get it back through Nylander. They'll drag it across the line. And now driving into the goal. Snapped out of the air. Bobrovsky comes up with the save. He's not getting a lot of work, but he's doing good work. 9:29 left to go here in the second period. Leafs up 3-1 at Scotiabank Arena. This is Leafs Hockey on TSN 1050 and the Leafs Radio Network.
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0: Leafs up 3-1 as the shovel crew exits the ice, and we resume play on the faceoff dot to the stick side of Sergei Bobrovsky. Austin Matthews in on it, back at Olsen opposite. Matthews wins it back, and now he picks it up at the blue line, but cannot carry it much further than that. Sharp one coming the other way will result in an icing call, and they'll bring it all the way back on the free ride into the Senator zone here.
1: I believe the last Leaf to wear number 43 since Nazem Kadri might have been Kyle Clifford.
0: Oh, yeah.
1: And reason, obviously, saying that is just now Darren Radish has taken that number.
0: Working in player development, Jake Muzzin. Working back behind for Matthews. A couple of Stanley Cup winners there. Working with the youth of the Leafs. Great experience and some great opportunities for those guys to hear the words. You know, you're a young defenseman and you're getting counseled by Jake Muzzin. I would think perhaps you might feel okay about that.
1: Yeah, I think it'd probably be best to listen.
0: Yeah, Mark Giordano, assistant coach too with the Marlies as well. So there's some folks that have seen things.
1: Yeah, I don't know if, like I said, I remember early training camps, I knew everybody in the Chicago Blackhawks. And
0: a little scoop there, picked up by Bobrovsky.
1: But being in complete odd, being from Sault Ste. Marie and being at training camp with Tony Esposito, who was also from the Sioux, but I watched when I was 10 years old in the 72 Canada Russia series, watched him in the Stanley Cup Finals against Montreal, and I couldn't believe I was sitting beside him in the dressing room at training camp and splitting a game in Minnesota, the first preseason game I ever played. I don't know if it's quite the same now.
0: Really?
1: I don't know if players are quite as in awe. I think.
0: Wow,
1: you know,
0: I'm in
1: it's,
0: awe.
1: I think it's more. You know, we thought it wasn't possible to make it that far.
0: Oh,
1: I think now the expectation is, what do you think we did all this for? Of course we should be here.
0: Yeah.
1: And I'm not saying that in a negative light either. I just think it's the way players are conditioned now, the way they view making the National Hockey League. It's not.
0: Well, I don't know. To me, I just, they get this far. Fed out front. Nylander picks it up there. Back up high. Tanna. Leafs on the attack in the offensive zone. Nylander wanted the one time. It didn't connect. Along the near side, it comes. McKenna plays it up high. Tanna in tight. And then right back out it comes. McKenna trying to do some dancing as he goes cross ice to it. Tanna picks it up deep in the zone. And now a long shot that drifts wide of the mark. And McEwen plays it back out for Jake McCabe. Deep in the corner, McCabe on the backhand sends it back up the boards. Long shot there, dropped. And a scramble, but the Senators are able to pick it up. Can't move it very far. And now they finally do find a little bit of room to think it out and send it back down the ice. McCabe goes after this one. I don't know, I was in awe a couple of years ago sitting there in the equipment room of the Marlies listening to Matt Murray, Jake Muzzin, and Kyle Clifford have a conversation about hockey, and I was just silent the whole time, drinking it in. It was incredible.
1: You and I are from a similar era, though. And a little ahead.
0: Little. Here's... One comes back in a spill.
1: That's only age related, by the way. Not really ahead of many people in many categories.
0: Bucket off there. Scramble to the bench. As Nye tries to drive it to the goal. Sissons out front. Nye side of the goal. Tries the wraparound, but he wasn't quite balanced out on his feet to get a decent shot away. Riley to the far side. Cowan tips it up, and that one is in the neighbor's yard. 6:22 left to go in the second.
1: Easton Cowan, by the way, got some penalty kill time.
0: Yeah.
1: The last Ottawa power play, he was out on the penalty kill. You know, you talk about guys, you think maybe just for luck,

0: you want to keep him in the lineup all year, is he has now won three straight championships.
1: Yeah.
0: Two with the London Knights and, of course, with the Marlies last year at a huge overtime goal. Is that against Cleveland?
1: Yeah.
0: The overtime goal?
1: 13 seconds left.
0: I remember the call.
1: Yeah, well, I lost my mind. That was maybe the most professional call I've ever had, but I absolutely lost it. Back down the left side.
0: You think you need professional help?
1: I might. I might. Here's Cowan, a long for Radish. Long shot, and wow, Stützle is feeling that one. Around to the near side, Radish. A couple of sticks on it that Radish tried to move, but as it comes back out into center ice, Cowan retrieves it. Turns around. He's forced off the puck by Batherson. And, wow, some arms go in the air, but none of them seem to be related to the official.
0: Yeah, that might have been a penalty, too, as Ottawa takes the puck. And that was sort of a stick-on-stick win by Colton Sisson. Colton Sisson that actually took down the Ottawa player. Is this going to be a penalty?
1: Well, they came...
0: Referees have come over to the box. No, yeah. Just a commercial break.
1: I knew you'd be on top of that.
0: Oh, yeah, now here I am complaining about. Now I just missed one.
1: Vice President of Commercial Breaks, Jim Ralph. Todd Crocker with you. Leafs Hockey, TSN 1050 and the Leafs Radio Network.
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1: If you are looking for the credits in this one, John Tavares might be first in your cast.
0: And you know what? Even you go back to last year. You know, yes, they had injuries. They lose Tanev early. Both goalies, Stolarz and Joseph Woll, they were missing from the lineup for pretty much the first 2 months of the regular season. To me, John Tavares was the reason the Leafs were still hovering around the playoff spot for the first half.
1: That's a long one that comes in for Roslovic. He shoots low, and it will not find its way past, even though Marlinen kind of lost it, looked like.
0: Well, Levi Marlinen, when a goaltender does this, is Roslovic, right-handed shot, comes down off the right wing and has a lane to the net and tries to go five-hole. Marlinen does what you don't want to do, which is look behind you. And fortunately, the Ottawa goaltender didn't find it. But, I mean, he looked over both shoulders. Talk about having your head on a swivel. And the puck was lodged somewhere between the pads.
1: He kept it out. On the 20th shot, the Leafs have taken. Here's Stetcher. They move it back out of the zone. Roslovic picks it up. from here, and he drops it off to Austin Matthews. Ekman Larson coming in. Knocked it down with a hand, but could do no further. Now McKenna out with Matthews and Roslovic. Works it to the half boards. Kicked in by Matthews, but it rolls into the corner. Roslovic out front. Matthews just couldn't quite get that over, but the Leafs' Stetcher able to keep it in at the blue line. McKenna working some ice up the point, and then Tanev gets it back. He comes down the boards. Tap up for Matthews. Some extended work here for Matthews and McKenna. Waits, tried to fire it out through some feet, but those feet just a little too big. Size 15s maybe. A little lack there as it comes back inside the Leafs zone. McCabe will pick it up from there. Now Nylander slides away from him as he gathers it back in and steps into the line. Glides in as Tavares finds a little help here in Radish, who waits, and he wanted to connect with a stick, a body, a object out front. Hard back into the zone. Nylander in his feet. Nyes fishes it out. Tavares tried to get it back out, and he thought maybe it broke on him. The Senators got a hold of it and sent it back down the ice with 3:42 remaining and a 3-1 lead here in the second period.
0: Jim Hiller continues to do some experimenting there. We saw what a lot of people have talked about since the draft. Gavin McKenna out with Austin Matthews for a shift. Have to sometimes look to see if maybe it's in the middle of a shift or a line change. Matthew Nyes then came out to play with Nylander and Tavares. They're out there now.
1: Here's Radish. Riley, Nylander, top of the faceoff circle, goes for a walk, top of the slot, and he sends it in on goal. Carolina handles it. And I think the one thing over the course of these four games that you don't get to do a lot of is just this.
0: Yeah.
1: You don't get to explore a little bit. And maybe that might be the downside of the split squad.
0: Yeah, everything's a little bit rushed. Like we said, I mean, you'd like to see that, though.
1: You bet. Radish lifts one side of the goal.
0: I think that's always the same. It was always the same argument when they would split up Mitch Marner and Austin Matthews. You know, eventually they're going to be back together.
1: Shot there. Goes well wide, and it's picked up by Cowan, and now he races back with McEwen. Cowan waits, fed in, McEwen finishes. And the Leafs go up 4-1 with 3:07 left to go in the second period. Easton Cowan finds McEwen.
0: Well, Samuel Boldock this time is the lone defender back for the Senators in a 2-on-1. Easton Cowan down the left wing, holds the puck, waits for McEwen to go to the back post, and a perfect little saucer pass right onto the tape of McEwen. Zach McEwen spent some time with the Ottawa Senators, and Todd, he had a tough year last year, torn ACL with the New Jersey Devils, allowed him just 3 games played.
1: The pass and where it lands.
0: That's Gretzky-like, wasn't it?
1: If it is anywhere else, this one cleared away. Marilina gets a piece of it. Does it stay out? Who knows? But what precision from Easton Cowan. Here's Nyes.
0: And preseason or not, for, like we said, for a guy that missed the better part of a year with a knee injury, we're pretty thrilled for McEwen to be able to get into some preseason games and bang one in.
1: You bet. Long pass tipped in by McKenna. 2:15 left to go. Leafs up 4-1. Now backhander. Nice pieces and encouraging pieces have occurred here tonight. Some folks getting ready for the opener. 4-game season. Down into the corner it goes. Tanev plays it back out for Matthews. Now he at McKenna. He waits on it, finds McCabe down the left side into the zone, deep into the corner, puts it off the goaltender. And Matthews trying to come in to collect any kind of rebound. Didn't find its way. Back up to Radish at the near side point. McKenna. Good stick work to move it back to Matthews. Far side. Here's Matthews. Didn't quite get it. Takes the shot as he kicked it to his forehand. Stopped by Marilina. McKenna picks it up again. Almost looks like a power play here for the Leafs as Matthews moves it along. McKenna scrambles over to capture it. And as he stumbles, he gets it down into the corner for Morgan Riley. Side of the goal. Roslovic got a piece of it. He knocks it down again and gets it back up to Morgan Riley. Radish on the near side board, about halfway down. McKenna handles it and moves it back up. Radish quick over. Morgan Riley waits, shoots, score! Morgan Riley! Make it 5-1 Leafs.
0: And you see the second four in his jersey, you think, was that Matthews? Because he absolutely rifles this up and over the left shoulder of the Ottawa goaltender for the left wing circle.
1: Nice.
0: Radish is going to pick up an assist as well. And you got to say, throwing Evan McKenna on that line with Roslovic and Matthews, that was a dominant shift. Senators were caught out for over a minute and a half. And Leafs simply wore them down with a long change here in the second period.
1: Less than 30 seconds to go here in the second period. Leafs up 5-1. That was a dominant bit of business in the second period. And a little bit what you might expect from the crew that save a couple of pieces. Looks about as close to the crew as you're going to get on opening night.
0: And in fairness, I mean, it's not the top defenders of the Ottawa Senators. A lot of American League guys, rookies that were caught out, but that's exactly how you want that unit to be able to take advantage of the opposition in that situation.
1: 5-1 at the end of 40 minutes of play. Leafs over the Senators here in the final bits of the preseason. And, I don't think many people are upset that the preseason is short.
0: No, and I think that includes the players.
1: Yeah.
0: You know, that talking to, again, Alan Happel, who scouts for the Utah Mammoth now. We were teammates in junior hockey in Ottawa, and then near the end of our illustrious minor league careers with the Newmarket Saints. And I asked them, I said, when did they stop the two-a-day workouts? Where you skated in the morning, you had four groups, two skated in the morning, another group would come on, then you'd come back and skate again in the afternoon. And this is, and I'm not making this part up, at that time you would come back for the second session and your underwear would still be wet, your long underwear would be hanging up, because they didn't have the laundry facilities to do 60 loads of underwear. Maybe the Chicago guys, the regulars, got theirs done.
1: Yeah, yeah, yeah.
0: But you came back and it was a little odor and a little stiffness to the underwear as you crawled back into it for the second session.
1: Wow, that is an illustrious career. Crayon, yeah, illustrious, but still.
0: Hard to believe it got worse from there.
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21: It's picked up by Cowan, and now he races back with McEwen. Cowan waits. Fed in. McEwen finishes. With 3:07 left to go in the second period, Easton Cowan finds McEwen.
22: Todd Crocker with the call. Beautiful setup by Easton Cowan. 5-1 now for the Leafs over Ottawa after 40 minutes of play. Welcome back to Scotiabank Arena. Molson Canadian Leafs Hockey on TSN 1050, the Leafs Radio Network, and the iHeartRadio app. Jim Taddy and Anthony Stewart with you. Stu, let's just deal with that goal, because that's the one that we're sent into this intermission with. I mean, that's just a really nice setup by Cowan.
23: Yeah, and again, I've been watching a lot of video of the Leafs practice, and they've been working a lot on transition, right, going from defense to offense, and that's a prime example where they break out fairly quickly, they poke the puck by and go on a two-on-one. So again, when the Maple Leafs play the fundamentals, it just creates opportunities for their talent to take over. And what happens? They go on a two-on-one, and Cowan, who's got a beautiful set of talent there, has great patience and slides it over to McEwen. And McEwen, for me now, it's been a small sample size, two games. He's been moving his feet, moving his boots. And this is sort of where I'm a little bit upset about only a two-game sample size. Two games to show what you can do, because I'm interested to see what you do over a 5-6-game segment. So it's a bit of a logjam, obviously, up front. But guys are showing, like, hey, this is a different year. We're bigger. We're stronger. We're faster. This team looks a little bit more refreshed, where that extra break and not making the playoffs, they seem like they're now ready to go for a brand new season, turning the page and coming in and playing the game the right way.
22: So let's continue that conversation. I mean, really what we're talking about, the fourth line. And so we assume, we don't know for sure, but the Leafs carry eight defensemen. They're only going to carry 13 forwards because the roster limit is 23. And so we're seeing tonight Grew between McEwen and Pezzetta, barring injury, because Paul is out, which we'll explain later. And in Ottawa tonight is Lorenz Bluger and Duhaime. So out of those six players, I would assume that four are on this roster, and, yep. and one of them doesn't play.
23: Yeah, and again, you still got Steve Lawrence, who played here last game. He's in Ottawa tonight, too, and, you know, the question mark on what's going on with Dakota Joshua, right?
22: Right.
23: He's been nursing a core injury, and, you know, so again, it's a good problem to have when you have too many guys, but for me, that competition, especially in the bottom six, forces guys to, you know, come out and perform on a shift-by-shift basis. If not, there's a guy in the press box that's an everyday NHLer that's going to push you to do your job. And you saw a guy like Pezzetta, who's on a one-way contract last year and this year. He's been in the minors, and he's a guy that's knocking at the door, too. So a lot of options there for Jim Hiller and Shike to sort of see what type of player and what guy is going to come in, grab the job by the horns, and really step up. Because today's NHL, you can't just have Jags on your bottom six. You can't just have just another guy. You need everyday productive, you know, game, not game-changing, but momentum-shifting players. And so far, so good for some of these guys that are coming in for the first time in a Maple Leafs uniform.
22: Yeah, I mean, you know, they have depth on the bottom six. They have specific players in the bottom six as opposed to maybe this guy can be here, maybe he's there. That was last year, right? Let's talk about the goal that starts the period, the Roslovic goal. Let's go back to what sets it up. And you know, I have to say right now that everybody's going to really enjoy Gavin McKenna's rookie season because this guy is just operating on a different level. He drew the penalty by how fast he maneuvers. He caught the Ottawa defender and he got tripped, and that leads to the goal. But the way he moved around in a short period of ice off to the side of the faceoff circle, I mean, he drew that penalty.
23: Yeah, and it's very, very early, but you're sort of seeing the evolution in real time, right? Where the first couple shifts, he was bobbling pucks. He has the confidence to make those plays and coming up the wall on your back end and then twisting and turning and, you know, going by two NHL guys. That just shows what type of confidence that he's building. And you're seeing him not afraid to go cross seam to Nylander or make a pass to Matthews. He looks like he's been in the league for a couple of years.
22: Yeah.
23: So let's not get overly excited.
22: No, but,
23: you know, I'm a big advocate for him. I said if he was in juniors last year, it'd probably be 175 points, and we're talking Calder Trophy winner. But, yeah. Again, they're easing him along, but you're just seeing shift by shift. He's growing. He's like a chia pet, a little bit more water, and he's starting to grow, and you're seeing that. But I think you're just scratching the surface of what type of player he is and what he can be in today's National Hockey League.
22: And like all those guys that sort of burst into the NHL, he's his own player. He's a unique player. I could compare him eventually to what Marner brought to the table, but he's not going to do it the same way, is he?
23: Yeah, and this is the guy that's been in the spotlight for 5 years, right? Playing World Juniors, putting up a lot of points, you know, starring at Medicine Hat, going to Penn State and that. So he, and again, it's a great market where it's going to force him to mature very, very quickly. But again, I think him living with Tavares, and you're seeing Tavares rub off on him already, where even on the bench he's having little conversations with him saying, like, hey, work on this, work on that. It's a fantastic player and very, very talented. And, you know, you're seeing now Cowan and Nyes, like the future's bright for Toronto.
22: Yep.
23: Again, in real time, I think he's going to be a very productive player very soon for this club.
22: So that leads to the Roslovic power play goal, and that power play unit's going to provide some thrills too, isn't it?
23: Yes, and, you know, you're sort of seeing the strength of that when you have that threat of the big shot. It forces the players to front it. And what does that do? It creates a lot of time and space down low. And you got John Tavares, who thrives below the dot, having legitimate 4 seconds to make a play. More times than not, he's going to make a high momentum play. And he did a good job in sort of jamming it, knowing that Roslovic was going to be on the back door, seeing if that wraparound doesn't go in, there's a guy back there to tap it in. So that's a great set play there, too. And you're going to see more of those power play seams and openings open up. With now another weapon in Darren Radish.
22: And just another thought on the way out, Morgan Rielly ends the scoring for the period to give the Leafs a 5-1 lead. Had all kinds of patience, changed the angle of the shot, no problem.
23: He's back. He's back, fans. He's back. Where'd he go?
22: Yeah, that's right. I didn't know he was gone, but there we go. Okay. Thanks, Stu. 5-1 for the Leafs over Ottawa after 40 minutes of play. This is Molson Canadian Leafs Hockey live from Scotiabank Arena on TSN 1050, the iHeartRadio app, and the Leafs Radio Network.
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22: 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It is the Sens 1 and the Leafs 1 after 40 minutes of play. Rabinski got the Leaf goal on a power play, 3:51 of the second period. Ottawa replied less than 3 minutes later. Cousins gets the goal there. Stolarz has played the entire game so far. He stopped 13 of 14, and it is 1-1 there. The story here really is dominance by the Maple Leafs. Ottawa has only 9 shots on goal, 4 in the first, 5 in the second. Bobrovsky has looked sharp, but the Leafs have dominated. There's no question about that. McKenna has really risen to the occasion. Riley, Roslovic, McEwen, Tavares, and McCabe have scored the Leafs' goals. Stützle for Ottawa, 5-1. And the third period is next. Molson Leafs hockey continues on TSN 1050, the iHeartRadio app, and the Leafs Radio Network.
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8: You ain't first, you're last.
21: Well, the third period is about to begin here at Scotiabank Arena. And when it expires, it is all about the real marbles and playing for real. And that starts on Tuesday for the Leafs. And it, based on this 40 minutes of play, they look ready.
9: Yeah, but again, you know, you've got Stützle, Pinto, Batherson as the top players in the Senators, but they're going to be a much better team when it comes to the start of the regular season. So, to me, this is what you would expect. The Leafs should have 4 or 5 goal lead at this point. You know, if everybody's going on all cylinders, and it looks like we've seen that improvement from even Saturday night.
21: Third period underway, and a misfire there from Austin Matthews, working on his timing here with his new group as Nyes tries to bring it back across the line. The Senators do a good job of turning it back the other way, and now Stützle. Good work to hang on to the puck, and he sends it down low. Batherson wanted to get it back out front, wasn't there. And now Nyes comes back the other way. Matthew Nyes deep in the corner. Floats behind the goal, and Senators are able to pick it up and send it back the other way. Made contact, but not enough, and they'll bring it back on the icing call. Just 50 seconds, 5-0 into this third period, and the Leafs up 5-1.
9: You know, I think, you know, one of the things when you look at the Leaf lineup, a lot of guys that have hit the 20-goal mark in their career.
21: Yeah.
9: You know, when you start looking at spreading out the offense to the top three lines, we mentioned Roslovic, back-to-back 20-goal seasons coming in. Nick Paul's been a multi-20-goal scorer in the National Hockey League. Well, Matthew Nyes. You
21: know. Out front, Nylander for Tavares, looking for another one. You gotta find a way increasingly more and more to find that depth scoring.
9: Yeah, and you know what? If you get it, if you get those guys on that pace, you know, 4 or 5 guys on the 20-goal pace and above, you don't need one guy to score 68 or 70. You know, you can balance it out a little bit like we've seen tonight.
21: Yeah, it's always nice to follow that story throughout a season. Guys having a great year. But it's, I think anybody would agree across any fan base that you'd rather see a reliable win on a regular basis. Mantipalo couldn't hang on to that one. That one comes past McKenna down the left side for John Tavares, and he fights his way back to the puck. Oh. Comes up with it.
9: He came up with it because he turned and swung a stick and chopped the stick in half that Shane Pinto was carrying. As Pinto just went to carry it, it really wasn't much of a slash. But because of the turnover and because of the broken stick, you've got to make that call.
21: And not make them like they used to. No, the crowd.
9: Like I said, I remember playing in Baltimore, and we had some people remember we had a defense when he played in Pittsburgh a little bit. Bennett Wolf was his name. And that's obviously back, there's no composite sticks back in the 80s. And when Bennett would come to the bench to kill a penalty, he'd tell the trainer, solid ash. He had a stick made out of solid ash that wouldn't break if he started hacking guys.
21: There's the Senators power play. It's actually a bit of a brilliant play.
9: That's old-time hockey, isn't it? And speaking of old-time hockey, I also played on that team with Steve Carlson, who was Route of Fame as one of the Hanson brothers in the movie Slapshot.
21: Right. Mars flipped back the other way. So Leafs turn it aside. With Bo Grew out on the PK. Sisson's out as well. And now they change out a couple of parts on this thing. Grew stays out. McEwen out there with him as well. Pretty getting a look here. Shane Pinto drifts into the corner over the far side. It's picked up. Stetcher is able to get it back the other way. A little patience. A little jam on top of it. Minute gone here as Yakimchuk sends it back. And the Senators begin the process. Across the line they come. Pinto tried to feed it back in. They wanted to get it back to him. He had a lane there, but the puck wouldn't cooperate. Over the far side it goes. Hanging on in the corner. Not a lot of options presenting themselves. Side of the goal it comes, but the puck drifts to the near side. Stutzla went off a skate back up to the line, and Yakimchuk able to keep it in. Bo Grew challenges. Pinto drives it in, looking for a body out front, but just cannot quite get there as Ekman Larson got to it.
9: Well, if Ottawa was smart, they give the puck away right away. Yeah, they do. The Leafs get 13 seconds of 5-on-3 time. Leafs, I mean, part of you is saying you shouldn't have touched the puck, but when you throw one up the middle, you don't want to be giving up a 3-on-1. Back the other way, but Ekman Larson will join John Tavares in the box. The Senators, who did not. Well, yeah, they had the one power play on the Radish penalty for interference in the second period, but this will be power play second and third of the night.
21: And so Tanev, McCabe, and Sissons will come out to see if they can defend this 13 seconds.
9: You know, looks like Ottawa's called a timeout. They want to keep that number one unit out there. You know who's going to love this as much as anybody is Sergei Bobrovsky. He got a 5-1 lead in the third period. Only had 9 shots against to this point. And it gets you moving. Everything, you know, is going to have to be clean, especially the 5-on-3. You're going to see everything. You're going to be going post to post. You get a nice little workout in without, I mean, even maybe if it was a 2-1 game, you'd feel the same way.
21: Sure.
9: There's only 9 shots on goal at this point, but I think that's something for him. It's like, okay, this is going to be a nice test.
21: Here's Matheson, quick shot, knocked down by Bobrovsky.
9: Well, so he answers the first question on
21: out
9: the test.
21: From, what a save! Bobrovsky comes up with a massive one.
9: Well, it looked like Chris Tanev was going to get to the puck first. But from the corner to the right of Bobrovsky, it was fired across the top of the crease to his left.
21: Oh, my.
9: And Bobrovsky comes flying across and robs Tim Stützle. We talked about how you're playing a lot of American League players tonight, not on this Ottawa power play.
21: Wow. Shot high. We're back to 5-on-4 as John Tavares comes out of the box, and he picks up the puck, tried to feed it back out, and it got to the line, and it did find its way back out into center. Yeah,
9: I'm going to stand by what I said. I think Sergei Bobrovsky really enjoyed that.
21: Matheson, after not a lot of work, his 11th save was absolutely terrific. He's cleared back down the ice. His 10th save was pretty good, too.
9: I was going to say that.
21: Now set up here, a little over a minute to go. It's Ottawa power play getting a little bit of a look, too. Knocked away at the blue line. Couldn't bring it across. Altonen picks it up here and drops it off. Fresh legs across the line. Christian Kyrou gets it back up high, and the attack here from Pezzetta is able to steal it away, and this one found its way back in, and then Kyrou tried to get it on goal. Bobrovsky was able to play it away. It never quite reached him, so he reached out. Turning, halting it, shot far side into the corner, and now tap back out. Easton Cowan does the work to get it back down the ice, and we've got 10 seconds left to go in the power play for the Senators. Killed off the 5-on-3, the giveaway out front, and a backhander that climbs just too high. As Bolduc lets one fly, backhander, loose puck, scrambling for it. Bobrovsky gets on top of it, and Bob Chironko, he keeps that one out and keeps it at 5-1.
9: Boy, maybe some good fortune to be able to keep this one out. As Bobrovsky, I think, lost the initial shot, the rebound for a moment. And then it was fired towards the net and may have caught the post to his right before he dove back on top of it in the blue paint. But that was enough to bring this crowd to their feet here at Scotiabank Arena.
21: He gave Chris Tanev a little tap there at the end. They both had a bit of a chuckle about it. Hit the side of the post. Wow.
9: Big ovation. They actually put his stats up for the game. Slot chances against, slot saves for Bobrovsky. They threw that up on the side scoreboard. I don't think I've ever seen that before, but the reaction.
21: Here we go. Some throwing going on out front and some quick punches. Down to the ice it goes quick. Zach MacEwen gets into it with Hayden Hodgson, who is a willing combatant. And the two of them will head to the box late, well, 5 minutes and 28 seconds into this third period. I got to tell you, this has been an eventful third period.
9: And you see Hodgson a lot with the Ontario Reign, and then ended up getting traded mid-season to the Senators organization and finished up in Belleville, but is a 30-year-old who maybe Zach MacEwen did him a little bit of a favor, saying, look, I'm got into a preseason game here. I'd kind of like to show something. And there is still that, you don't think of that when they're throwing haymakers at each other, but there's sort of that respect level, knowing that, you know, you've got a 30-year-old trying to make an impression with an organization he just joined back in March. And Zach MacEwen might have done him a solid there.
21: Tap back out front.
9: Not saying I don't condemn it. I'm just saying. I'm not saying it's right. I'm just saying that still happens.
21: Just reporting the facts.
9: Yes, man.
21: Just the facts. Nice. Let one fly. I think he caught somebody on the back of the calf there. Matthews keeps it in. Roslovic eases it over. Matthews takes the shot. He scores!
9: The Ottawa goaltender is still looking for it. Great job for the Leafs to keep it in, and Austin Matthews gets the pass in the high slot and has a lane to the net. It comes down the left wing side, and Matthews rips it over the left shoulder of Marilyn, and then that, with 13:50 to go in the third period, is going to bring on a goaltending change. So I don't think this was the way it was drawn up for the Senators, but is it Jack Parsons?
21: Yeah, Jackson Parsons comes in.
9: And three goaltenders on the roster coming in, but Jack Parsons will relieve Levi Marilainen here in the third period.
21: Yes.
9: Parsons, by the way, parts 4 years with the Kitchener Rangers. He's actually an Ottawa native. 6-5-1 with Belleville last year. Spent time in the East Coast League as well.
21: First shutout of his career came against the Toronto Marlies. First shutout in his American League career. Came against the Marlies in just his third game. Here's Riley. Back up high. Radish. Far side. Tavares. Back to Riley. Feeding it over. Cross ice. Trying to play it off the back of the goaltender was McKenna on a creative opportunity. And the score 6-1 for the Leafs. Goaltending change wasn't on the menu, I don't think, but at some point you gotta.
9: Maybe it was more of a mercy pull than anything else.
21: So Easton Cowan tried to knock it away. The crowd got what they came for here in this preseason game. Leafs up 6-1. You'd expect them to play a dominant game, as you said earlier, Jim, but this has been some good timing and some good movement of the puck. Dropped off to Nyes. He waits on it. Down into the corner it goes. Sissons tied up. Nyes comes in to say hello. Comes away. McCabe had a look at it. Rolled back up to the blue line and out. Michael Pezzetta. Far side. Tanev gives it back. Pezzetta is up on the left. And McCabe under some duress from Batherson. Tanev curls back. Throws it out front. Pezzetta was coming back to help out. Nice little move to get it ahead. For William Nylander, he wanted to get that cross ice to Bo Groove and connect. And now Mantipolo comes back into the Leafs zone, drives it down into the corner, pulled off the boards. Burakovsky sends it toward the goal, but not with any kind of authority. Back up high the blue line, long shot, misses well wide. Nylander takes a man off the puck, shakes loose, and now everybody's looking for it in the tree trunks. Back out front it comes, but nobody home. Pettersson, he's got a route to shoot, and he sends it wide. Picks it up over on the far side. Now the Leafs caught in a little bit here as they try to get a stick on this one. Comes back up to the point, to the near side. Christian Kyrou curls back, making changes from the bench. Fresh legs on, side of the goal. Not much there. There's the shot that comes off the iron and to the near side. It pops up, and for the Leafs, thankfully, into the second row.
9: It's been a Toronto kind of night, hasn't it? 6-1 lead in the third period. Sergei Bobrovsky brilliant on back-to-back Ottawa power plays and went up throwing a goalpost and a crossbar for the third period as well.
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21: Tavares, Nylander. Boy, I got to tell you, they have made some plays here tonight. Nylander with an assist, Tavares with a couple, and Tavares with a goal. He's putting together a decent preseason with three of them. And it looks like he's ready.
9: At some point, you might be throwing around the phrase ageless wonder, because you always thought, because Tavares was never the fastest player in the league, and you think, okay, is this the year? But boy, what he still brings to the table is incredible at any age.
21: Riley with a nice looking feed, but Roslovic's stick lifted.
9: How about that? Well, just seeing how the Ottawa Senators have tied. Leafs took a Marshall Rafai scored with the Leafs up 2-1 in the third period in Ottawa, but fine. The Senators have just come back and tied it in the third period. What about Henry Rubinsky as his second goal in as many games?
21: Fresh out of the Hershey organization. Here's Nyes.
9: Won a Calder Cup with the Bears.
21: All the way back. Radish. Cross ice. Here's Nyes. Drops it off. Matthews pokes it along deep into the near side corner. Grabbed up by Roslovic as he keeps it in. Little misplay by the center. Centered by Matthews. Nobody there. Back at Olsen. Able to get to it as they play it back out. Try to tip it back. Senators bring it back in. It's cut off by Riley. And now Nyes gets it back out. Matthews. A little bit of a Sunday walk happening here at the moment with less than half the period to go. 9:50 left in the third. A step here by McKenna, and he stumbles.
9: Why, the
21: crowd wouldn't like the penalty.
9: Might have been a little bit of a clip on the skate blade that brought him down.
21: Here he is again. Going on a bit of a tour himself as he moves it down to the right side and then gets it back. And now he's got Nylander coming in with him. Down into the corner. Fishing rods out. Nylander gets it loose and puts it back the other direction. All the way back into the own end. We got a whistle here. There's some thought that it's icing, but this, yeah, I think they're going to bring this back. They got to bring this back to center ice.
9: Now there's that discussion with the referee and the linesman now on the faceoff dot.
21: Oh no!
9: To the left of the Ottawa net. But again, as Vice President of Commercial Coordination, we should have a commercial break here unless it was icing. So,
21: well, they're going to call it that, so it seems. So here we go.
9: You didn't know I was well-versed in that, did you?
21: I think after a certain amount of time...
9: Well, we all have our strengths.
21: Back through the middle.
9: I just didn't think you'd find out so early what it was.
21: There goes Nylander. McCabe moves it back along for Easton Cowan over the line. Cowan, oh, he lost an edge. He went down. He's sweeping away at it, trying to keep it in. But Stützle is there to pick it up. Now he stumbles on this mid third period ice. Ekman Larson tried to step back to it. Cowan got a touch to it. Get it back out. Now Kyra moves it back in. Easy off the pads and stick of Bobrovsky. Now Cowan coming back the other way. McKeown was trying to load up for him, but he was being held up.
9: Yeah, that easily could have been an interference penalty. It looked like two Senators sort of attached themselves to McKeown.
21: Back across the line. And deep, but all alone. In for some help. Beaugrou able to find the loose puck and work back on his right side. Still with it out of the corner. Plays it along for Pezzetta. McKeown tries to step back to it. Here comes Grew after it quick. Knocked up. And into the air. And they'll come back the other way. Matheson cross ice misses the intended target. Going to wait this one out just a little bit. Slow it down. Give some things to it. And now back down the left side. Yakimchuk looks ahead. Not much there. And back checked perfectly by Matthews. And now he picks it up. Austin Matthews looking for success. Times two. Here's Nyes with it. Tapped away from his stick and then played back the other way. Batherson with the perfect weight. Riley gets it back with 7 minutes left to go here in the third. And the Leafs with a 6-1 lead.
9: I'm not sure if that's the first shot on Jackson Parsons since coming in. Pretty cool to have it be off Austin Matthews.
21: Here's McKenna. Gets it back. Tried to feed it over to Nylander. Never got there. The puck popped up high and Parsons got the glove to it, on it,

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16: I've called a lot of games, I gotta tell you, this one seems like it's in a good spot.
17: It's in probably what you would have hoped.
16: Well, I would think so. Just out of readiness and heading out of preseason with a smile. Here's Tavares. Right side. Chasing it into the corner. Trying to press it back over to Nylander. It'll come to McCabe, and he finds McKenna, who looks over for Nylander out front. Nylander doing some dancing, but the two cut short by Parsons. Long one. High stick there, it looked like. And oh, they waved it off. Here's McKenna working down into the corner again. Trying to keep the skate sharp. Back up the right side. Ultimate, Tanev right back behind the goal. Cuts back, he looks at McCabe, and less than 6 minutes to go here. As Easton Cowan races down the left side. Hangs up, you gotta respect it. If you're the defender. Sissons tries to steal it away. Lifted back down deep into the Toronto zone, near side corner. Sissons picks it up. Well, he gave it a tap anyway, and now Cowan under some pressure in the far corner. Center back out. Boy, that looked like a great opportunity. It just didn't arrive in the right spot. Mantipolo. He'd like to leave a better impression than the two-on-one goal Nylander and Tavares created. With him in the middle of it. Stützle. I don't think anybody probably weighs too much on that situation. For a young defender who's got less than 100 games in the league, here's Riley. Long one, that's in the neighbor's yard. 4:41 left to go here in the third period. The
17: youngest one has to go get it then.
16: That's right.
17: That was usually my brother.
16: That was usually me. This is Leafs Hockey on TSN 1050 and the Leafs Radio Network.
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6: Well, the other game was a little rougher than this game. Landon Sim, Brisson, Dehame, and then Sim again. Lots of fighting majors handed out, but Ryan Torberg has the go-ahead goal, currently up 3-2 in Ottawa.
7: Well, arm back to action.
8: Double losses against Montreal. The one in overtime, so technically got a point. So be nice to get out of a preseason split squad or not, with a record of above NHL 500.
6: Now 4:20 left to go in the third as Nyes turns around with this one. Puck doesn't travel where he needed it to. And they play it back in. A slow slider as Radish picks it up and moves it into the far corner. Matthews, nice little move to get this puck over to Morgan Riley, who's at center ice now and steps across the blue line. As Nyes drives in, he's got help out front. He tries the wraparound, and this time he was stable on his feet, but Parsons is able to turn it away. Tap back out through the middle. McCabe had a mind to get after that, and now Grew is able to pick it up, pushing it back over to Pezzetta, and the two of them come in with a little bit of energy. Here's Pezzetta moving it back up high. McCabe, far side. Tanev drives it in toward the goal. Grew searching for the puck. This one pops back to the line and now comes out to the right side. Stützle one-on-one on McCabe, and he closes in on him. And that cross-ice pass goes right into a foot, and back the other way it comes. McEwen hard in. A little over 3 minutes to play here. As Tavares steals it away, feeds it along, Nylander steps out front, backhander off the post.
8: My horrid giveaway by the Senators, throw it up the left wing boards. And John Tavares just picks it off and takes it to the net. Throws it over to Willie Nylander. Nylander tried a little forehand, backhand move and tried to go short side, blocker side. But off the post and out, 2:58 to go, with the Leafs leading 6-1 here.
6: You just see the amount of drills he puts himself through, and you've seen that in the drill. If you've watched him practice just under 500,000 times. I could be exaggerating. Here's Nylander, but I don't think so. Back up at the blue line it comes, kept in. To the near side and out. Whack back the other way. Amadio picks it off from there, and then Nylander gets a stick on it. John Tavares picks it up and goes cross ice. The Leafs a little over 2 minutes to go here in the third period. I don't think the result is in any danger of being overturned as they come back across. Cowan try to feed it back in. He's got it back, and he wanted to see if Sisson's got a shoulder, an elbow, anything. The bucket didn't make contact. Riley gets that one back. Pezzetta lifts it back out into center with less than 2 minutes to go. Now next Tuesday is when we start the regular season. Pezzetta looks in, feeds it along, and a little blocker from Parsons, and now Pezzetta buries his man into the boards, Carter Yakemchuk, and he is slow to get up, and Pezzetta comes over, and the crowd rises to its feet.
8: A bit of a late hit into the boards in behind the Ottawa net, and Pezzetta, the arm went up right away, and then and about three or four challenges trying to get back to the Leaf bench, and ended up straight arming couple of players. Again, Chuck looks like he's all right, makes his way back to the Ottawa bench, and Pezzetta is heading right to the Leafs dressing room with 1:29 to go. I don't know if that would be a major or not. But they are discussing it, the referees with the linesmen.
6: Looks like Tyler Kleben went down the tunnel as well.
8: Well, it was Kleben. Yeah, I apologize.
6: Yeah, there you go. A minute 29 left to go. And
8: oh, no.
6: No?
8: Was it Demchuk?
6: Kleben went.
8: Oh, Kleben, yeah, went after.
6: A little chop at the back of the leg of Pezzetta. And
8: yeah, it was Carter Yakimchuk that was drilled in behind them. The trainers are talking to him over in the Ottawa bench. But there were two Leafs there at the same time, and Pezzetta decided he was going to take matters into his own hands, finish the check.
6: For his part in it, you get a blocker, and everybody just kind of...
8: It was more almost, after the hit, his head sort of snapped back and hit the left shoulder of Easton Cowan, and I think that maybe made it look worse than it was. There might have been more damage than...
6: But he's on the bench. His eyes are bright and his nose is cold, so it seems like he's going to get... He might sit him down for the final minute 29.
8: We just got to look at him up here on the TV monitor in the booth. I don't know if the eyes look that the eyes look that bright. Only 2 minutes off on the board.
6: Well, there we go. Play continues on here as power play from the Senators will ride this out. If
8: 2 minutes for interference and a 10-minute misconduct.
6: Roslovic in the box serving as Matheson weaves his way across the line and then plays it off in on the back side of the play and driving down toward the goal. Stützle with the shot and now a little bit more emotion piles into the game here with a minute one left. Matheson involved. We got a bit of a toss here at the glass, but also a bit of a pile up here where Tanev steps up.
8: Yeah, Hayden Hodgson again involved, and he threw a haymaker left.
6: They came crashing in on Bobrovsky, and the complaint here from McEwen is, how can you let that happen? Well, they can't. Hodgson goes out the door.
8: This may negate,
6: I would think,
8: the Ottawa power play. Hodgson now goes right to the dressing room, but so does Zach McEwen. And I know this is just the officials trying to make sure you don't have anything after the final buzzer with the wrong guys out on the ice. But Hodgson went after Jake McCabe. We're taking a look at the replay there. Gave him a hack right in front of the official. That wasn't called.
6: Stützle. Yeah. This starts when Hodgson is out front. Yeah. He's right in the crease with Bobrovsky, and you got to know.
8: Wow.
2: That's a 2-minute minor penalty for goaltender interference. 2 minutes for roughing and a 10-minute misconduct. Toronto number 19 has a 10-minute misconduct.
8: Well, that's a double minor, was it not, to Hodgson? Goalie interference and roughing.
6: Yeah, I think they'll.
8: So this game goes to overtime. We still have another power play.
6: I'll remind you the score here, 6-1.
8: That's right, Jim.
6: Just in case something magical happens for the Ottawa Senators, as in a time warp or something of that nature.
8: There have been some legendary preseason games. There's one, George Plimpton, the author, who did Sports Bus. And it was called Open Net. He played the last 10 minutes of an exhibition game, a preseason game, with the Boston Bruins in Philadelphia against the Flyers. And there was a brawl that spilled into the hallways outside the dressing rooms after the game. And Plimpton, writing about it, said he was scared to death. He said this wasn't... He said that he was actually... He said all these guys with sharp skates and everything else hammering each other and going after each other.
6: And he's said, got a pen in his hand writing stuff down.
8: Well, no, he played. I mean, he played the last 10 minutes and stopped the penalty shot by Reggie Leach, who wound up.
6: Here's Nylander in close, and he just could not settle that puck down to get a shot away. He continues on after it.
8: You like this, McKenna and Nylander out 4-on-4 with a little extra ice.
6: Here's Ekman-Larsson playing it back to Nylander. Of interest as it came cross ice, but well off the mark. It allows Ottawa to get a hold of it, and they try to bust out. It slides away, and Stetcher is able to pick this one up, step around behind his own goal. Try to play it out front. It did find its way. Colton Sissons as he lifts it down into the corner. And this one should end amicably enough. There is only Sissons with 5-6-1 in the final here from Scotiabank as the Leafs pick up a win here in the preseason against the Ottawa Senators. And Sergei Bobrovsky, he was not tested often, but his 10th and 11th saves are going to be highlight reel.
8: Yeah, I mean, he was sharp. Again, you know, you look at the two goals that he gave up in the preseason. The offensive players from the opposition were able to get in alone on Bobrovsky. He saw Danault do it on Saturday night with Montreal. Tim Stützle opens the scoring for the Senators tonight. Like you said, I thought, you know, the first period into the second period, it was a tough night for Bobrovsky. He wasn't getting a lot of shots that he saw cleanly or to handle. Everything was through a screen. And we talked, just as Ottawa ended up going on back-to-back power plays, Bobrovsky's going to love this. You got a 5-1 lead at the time, and you're going to get to move, and you're going to get to set up and test your reflexes and eyesight, vision, everything else. And he was brilliant. I mean, 14 shots, but probably got as big an ovation as anyone in this game tonight for those saves, especially the one he made off Stützle on the power play in the third period. But you had Matthews show up on the board, Roslovic. You know, you get a couple of defensemen, and Morgan Rielly and Jake McCabe. And let's not forget that Bradish scored the only goal Saturday night. Leafs really struggled getting offense from the blue line last year. They weren't lowest scoring blue line in the league. They were certainly in the bottom two.
6: Yeah.
8: And, you know, it's early, and it doesn't mean a whole lot going into the regular season, but it's nice to see the blue line find their way to the score sheet as well.
6: Austin Matthews comes out for...
8: And by the way, there's a final in Ottawa, 4-2, the Leafs.
6: Oh, fantastic.
8: Winning in Ottawa with the split squad, so pretty good night. And when you're looking to next Tuesday, where the Leafs will open the regular season at home to the Montreal Canadiens.
6: Jack Roslovic ends up with the second star in this hockey game. Matthews the third star. I got to believe John Tavares is going to emerge from that tunnel in just a moment here.
4: Number 91, John Tavares.
8: Now, I know I might have a little bias in this. I would have liked to have seen preseason game Sergei Bobrovsky will get one of those stars. I think the ovation, the response would have been outstanding. Yeah. But I don't think Sergei cares too much, to be honest.
6: I would guess not. The caring might ramp up just a little bit, take the dial from 10 to 11, perhaps, as the real season gets underway here on Tuesday against the Montreal Canadiens. 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
6: Matthews keeps it in. Roslovic eases it over. Matthews takes the shot. He scores!
22: And we saw it, that description by Todd Crocker, voice of the Leafs. Welcome to Leafs Game Night, live from Scotiabank Arena. Jim Taddy and Anthony Stewart with you. 6-1 the final here, 4-2 for the Leafs in Ottawa. So, Stu, 7 out of 8 points in 4 games. 7 out of 8 points. That's the headline.
23: Yeah, I guess. Was it 4-2 win, I guess, in Ottawa,
22: yeah.
23: That the other squad tonight. But, it's in a short-term training camp situation, right? You got to do your best to try to bring it right away, or as opposed to playing 4 or 5 games, you sort of cruise and ease into it. So for me, what I'm most impressed of is the veterans, right? And, you know, ending the season that it did last year, you want guys to come in with a little bit of spite in their game, a little bit of a chip on their shoulder, and they're coming in and they mean business, right?
22: Yeah.
23: Whether you see it on their face or they're out there running around, their play is doing the talking. And it started with Austin Matthews tonight. He had a great goal, a goal and 2 assists, 3 points, and, you know, running that power play with Radish. So a lot of good things. And, you know, the good thing for me when just taking my notes, it's not just one guy, not just one line, not one defenseman. It was a great team effort. So when you put those team efforts together consistently, that's how you become a playoff team. So small sample size, I understand that. But, again, to have something to hang your hat on and build from, you know, these four games inter-squad is something to definitely build on and start with a positive note.
22: Yeah, I'm going to go with the word of the night is purposeful.
23: Purposeful, yeah.
22: Because that's what they played with. They played with purpose, right?
23: Yeah, it looked like there was a game plan.
22: Yeah.
23: Right? It looks like there was structure. It looks like there was layers. You know, some of these players are playing together for the first time, you know, ever, and they had some chemistry, right? And I'm sure we'll get into, you know, Kevin McKenna and just sort of what he's doing out there with Nylander and Tavares. But just it was waves, four different lines that had different...
22: supportive.
23: Different styles. So we're working on our adjectives as we get prepared for the regular season. But for me, it was a good effort. If I'm Jim Hiller, I'm really, really impressed with the group so far because they look like they mean business.
22: We're going to talk about various players. And Ralphie and Todd talked about Bobrovsky at the end of the broadcast. That save he made on Stützle, it's a 5-on-3. It's a one. I mean, it should have been buried, but he got over and just stunned everybody, and the building erupted. I mean, that in itself is so confidence inspiring. That, I mean, you have to underline that play.
23: Yeah, when you talk about Bobrovsky, you talk about his preparation and how he approaches the game, and there's been some, you know, headlines of him, you know, taking a leadership role and being vocal in the dressing room, but he does most of his talking with his play, and that's a game where it's easily out of touch. They're probably not coming back, and he could have rested on his laurels, and, you know, no one would have blamed him for making, you know, a mistake on that play. But just to analyze that a little bit, talking about him and scanning the ice, like, he did get across, but before he got across, he took a look and saw Stützle was there. So he was almost prepping to get across, and that's how easily he got across to get it into his glove, where some goalies are reactive. He's always proactive and seeing, okay, he's almost calculating. He's like doing the math in his head, okay, I got to make this save, but, you know, this guy's coming on the back end, so I got to prepare for that and maybe T-push across. He's always scanning and analyzing. He's an elite-thinking goaltender, and you have to be that because he's not the biggest guy. He's not like Stolarz where pucks just sort of hit him and, you know, he can be out of position or be caught, and just that size and girth will probably make the save. He's always scanning, he's always analyzing, and it's a big part of his game, and I'm not surprised he made that save in a runaway game.
22: I mean, you have to be pretty optimistic about the tandem. So Stolarz plays in Ottawa tonight, stops 19-21 as the Leafs win 4-2 there. And suddenly, you know, I think everybody was positive in the last couple of years, but you also knew that at some point there could be an injury and the whole thing would blow up, and that's exactly what happened. But with these two, even though Stolarz may have an injury here or there, with these two, because of they've achieved before in another market, you're pretty confident, aren't you?
23: Yeah, and it's always a competition. It's a friendly, healthy competition. But when you have guys that are familiar with each other in a different organization, but ultimately having success with that relationship and winning the Stanley Cup, it makes it a lot easier. And I don't think Stolarz is conceding the net. You know, he re-signed for multi-years and, you know, pretty decent money where he wants to be a number one. So there's going to be that competition. And, again, if Stolarz can stay healthy, why not play 30, 35 games, right? But between him, Bobrovsky, and, you know, Akhtyamov, who came in relief last year and played some decent minutes as well, I think the goaltending is shored up. So whatever questions may have been about Bobrovsky, you know, but I'll tell you this, as inconsistent as he's been, the following season, he is very, very consistent. And for him, he's a prideful goaltender. He doesn't want to prove, like, oh, you know, the Florida Panthers, they were a wagon. That's why we won. He was a big, big part of that. And you can see why through his first two starts with the Maple Leafs.
22: I'm a big fan of if a player takes a chance on himself, then I would support the player or bet on the player, if that's the right way to say it. This is a guy who chose to be here. They signed him, and he's not going to come here to waste his time. He's going to come here to make a statement.
23: Yeah, often, you know, in situations like this, they call it the parachute contract, where it's their final contract and they sort of fade off into the sunset. I think for him, he wants to prove it. And he could have easily, you know, signed in a market where there's no media, there's no one, you know, bothering him after every single game. You know, this is the biggest spotlight in the hockey world. And we've talked about the goaltenders in the past that have sort of had success here, right? And, the Ed Belfours, we're talking about the Curtis Josephs, right? So not saying he's going to come in and do exactly what they've done. But, again, this is a guy that has pedigree. And there's been a lot of question marks. Can he do it? But you see his body of work over the years, and like you look at the numbers for every year that he's had a bad year, he bounced back. And I remember year one, I don't think I was in the league yet. I was still in the league. I think it was gone. After his first year, they're like, oh, this contract's brutal. $10 million still 7 more years. Yeah. And then two cups later, like, oh, yeah, this is guy going to the Hall of Fame. So he's done a good job in creating his narrative, and I'm sure it's going to come and trickle down with him and with the Maple Leafs.
22: So when we were here Saturday, you were talking about Roslovic and how he's going to make a contribution to this team because that's what he brings to the table. We saw that tonight.
23: He's got a big hop in his step, and there's a couple times where actually he took the foot off the gas. He had one or two breakaways, but very, very crafty, very, very speedy guy. And he brings energy and urgency every single shift. So what that's going to do, and you saw it exactly, was, you know, with that, you know, speed, you know, he came up across the line and gave a little shovel pass to Austin Matthews. It's going to create coverage. Guys are going to try to come in and close in on him because they're going to be behind by half a step or a full step. So they've got to recover. It opens up a lane for Austin Matthews coming down, right downhill with that signature shot. So I think you're just scratching the surface of Roslovic. I think for him, he's got to be a little bit more consistent. But he is a top six player in the National Hockey League. You can close your eyes and sort of see his stat line at the end of the year. It's going to have a 20 in the gold department. Right? He's proven that over year after year. And again, it's another element and another weapon in that top six. So again, we call it the Great American Line, and them through two games, I think, have been playing some decent hockey as well.
22: So let's go to the headline, and just not a warning, but a piece of advice for those of you who will come down to Scotiabank Arena and pay for a ticket and watch the Leafs play this year. When number 92 hops over the boards, watch him in the offensive zone, because what this guy does in that offensive zone, I'm going to call it awareness. His awareness and creativity are top level.
23: And it's easy to get ahead of ourselves, right?
22: I know, but look at the change from the first period.
23: But I'll
22: Saturday
23: use
22: night.
23: Your, and again, not to bring up our conversations off air on to air. Like, you know, you were mentioning there were some, you know, high draft picks that came in that have not done the same thing. He's they don't look that confident. He looks like he's been in the league, for 2-3 years. But his skills are transferring from junior, from college, right to the National Hockey League. His patience, his creativity, his confidence in navigating through traffic. There was one time at the third period, and I thought these guys were tired of seeing him with the puck. They're coming in to clobber him. What does he do? He pumps the brake, does a little shovel step, and creates time and space. So that is elite knowledge, as you mentioned.
22: Yeah.
23: Elite on-ice awareness. And, you know, for me, it's, you know, as a hockey player, hockey gets sometimes redundant. You've seen it all. But, you know, as a former National Hockey League player, I get excited to see certain players, and I want to see more. I'm like, can you give him the puck, please, to see what he can do? And I'm excited, and, you know, I've had some Calder predictions. I can see him being in that conversation. But I like the fact that it's not about him. They're easing him in. Second power play unit. You know, he's playing on the second line, and you know, there's some other guys getting the storylines, and he's going to quietly go about his business. But I think you see in that first quarter of the season, you're like, okay, you have a special player that's going to be here for the next 10, 12, 15 years and be an impact player for this Toronto Maple Leafs.
22: This is the, you know, one of the attractions to preseason hockey training camps is every so often this guy shows up. It hasn't happened here for a while. I would equate it to when Austin Matthews arrived, and you look down the ice and go, oh, this is going to be fun for the next 10 to 15 years. Are you kidding me?
23: Yeah, and you look at a Connor Bedard, and again, not comparing the two, and, you know, he had some growing pains, some injury problems, and, you know, some consistency issues, and but I don't think he looked like this coming in, you know. And But what I'm seeing is in real time, you're seeing him improve and get more confident. And, you know, his first couple of shifts last game on Saturday night, he looked like he was struggling a little bit. Where we're like, oh, but he, whatever fears or concerns you had, it's like, if I'm Jim Hiller, I'm like, okay, I think you now know you have another weapon, but you got to utilize it the right way. You don't want to just, you know, throw him into the fire right away. Give him some time just to marinate. But, you know, they're going to catch on to what we saw tonight, and the rest of the league and the rest of the media, they're going to catch on that Gavin McKenna is a special player.
22: It's going to be fun for sure. 6-1, the Leafs win over Ottawa. We'll continue on live from Scotiabank Arena, Leafs game night, TSN 1050, the iHeartRadio app, and the Leafs Radio Network.
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6: Here's a chance, 2-on-1. Nylander, Tavares. There's Tavares. Scores! Hammers it to the back of the goal. A beauty, 2-on-1. And Nylander finds John Tavares.
22: Todd Crocker with a call late in the first period on a nice 2-on-1, as he described there. And, veteran poise. So when you're looking at people that had great nights, I mean, the whole team did, but Austin Matthews 1-2 for 3, Tavares 1-2 for 3, Roslovic 1-2 for 3. John Tavares post-game on what he liked about the team's play tonight.
8: Yeah, I think, you know, obviously we started to really play with the puck, make some plays, but I think a lot of it just comes from the attention to detail we had away from the puck. You know, we talked a lot about our tracking, swords coming in our zone, that we want to play in our defensive zone, and being quick, killing plays, obviously being physical, and the structure pieces to it, and the speed, the pace that has to have. So, and naturally, when you do those things well, you have the puck on your stick, and I think we got a lot of guys that can do a lot of good things with it, and really start to tilt the ice, and wear down your opponent.
25: What stood out to you about Gavin tonight, and the way he's kind of building momentum towards the regular season?
8: Yeah, I mean, I think it speaks to the quality of the player, right? From one game to the next, you see a massive improvement, and just how quickly he can get comfortable. Obviously, the hockey IQ, the puck play, the playmaking is exceptional. So that'll only continue to get better and better. And each you know, checkpoint for him, there'll be growth. And there's always moments of learning. I'm still going through it, so it's all part of it. But it's awesome to see progression for him throughout the early part of his rookie year. So been great so far, and want to keep building, and the next one's for real, so that's exciting.
26: There were a couple of key saves by your goaltender. I mean, I know it's a rookie season, but that looked like Sergei Bobrovsky that you guys have seen in the past. He was lights out.
8: I think that's what you love about Sergei. I mean, he said it to me this morning, game's a game. No matter when it is, what time of the year, the meaning to it. The game is meaningful, it's purposeful, it's special, and you want to go out there and prepare and treat them all the same. And he loves to do what he does, and he's very diligent, he's very prepared, and there's a lot of joy to him as well. So you see that in the way he plays and the way he competes out there. So no matter the moment, time of the game, he wants to be strong back there, and obviously it's got quite a pedigree, and we're lucky to have him.
22: Leafs enjoying a 6-1 win here and 4-2 in Ottawa. And so let me correct, because it's preseason for all of us. We do make our preseason mistakes. Leafs have 5 points out of a possible 8. If I'd forgotten, they lost 4-1 to the Habs.
23: I think someone pulled over on the side of the road to call in.
22: That's right,
23: yes. Correct the tap man.
22: Yeah, yes. Ron from Port Colborne. Thank you. we've talked about this, how short this is. But having said that, based on what we saw Saturday, and this is not exactly the same group, but the core is the same, and add in, sprinkle in Morgan Riley, and I know I'm going to mess this up, but the bottom six were different, and although Nick Paul only played like 4 minutes tonight, went out with an injury, but this, I mean, what they accomplished in the two games that we saw here would have been accomplished over 6 games last year, so it works for me.
23: Yeah, that's correct, and I think one of Jim Hiller's goals, coming into this camp in a short truncated camp. I've heard that term multiple times. Yeah, working on my words. That I think one of his goals would be to get some chemistry. And I think you've seen that, especially in the top six. And when you got skilled and different skilled guys that might are coming from different teams, that might take a little bit longer. But, you know, say what you want. Austin Matthews and Rostelik look like they got some good skills. We know what Matthew Nyes brings every single night up and down the wing. But the one line I wasn't too sure about was John Tavares with Nylander and McKenna, right? Yeah. Because there are two guys on the flank that like to control the puck. Is there enough puck for the two of them? You know, is John Tavares fleet of foot now? Is he going to be the guy that's going to be digging into the corners? But they're out there figuring it out. And I had one line, you know, written down here. They look like the Globetrotters for a little bit, the way that they had that puck possession, procession, just controlling the play, the calm, through the seam, making passes, role plays, swing plays. So it's fun to watch. And, you know, I really like John Tavares's, you know, paraphrasing Bobrovsky, talking about the game is the game. Every game you come up, you show up to, you know, perform every single night. So regardless of it's the B squad for the Ottawa Senators, these guys are going hard trying to make the NHL or try to now prove, hey, we're a better team without Brady Tkachuk. So it's not like it was what Ottawa wasn't doing. I think Toronto was just that much better with their chemistry coming together and having more purpose in their game tonight than the Sens.
22: Well, in this game, this was all Toronto.
23: Yeah, it was. And it wasn't one about Ottawa wasn't doing, right? They obviously didn't get shots on net, but they were breaking it out a lot cleaner. And that's another person that just quietly goes about his business in Tanev, right? He was phenomenal.
22: Oh, well, right? So there's that play in the second period where, I mean, he made two plays that absolutely showed his value. And, you know, one was getting the moving the puck out, another was making a hit, and he helped Bobrovsky. But when you see that, you go, yeah, you take that out of the lineup, and all of a sudden that's a good scoring chance.
23: Yeah, and he looks more refreshed as well. And, you know, I'm just happy he's not there blocking shots, 5-7 block shots again. He's skating, he's moving his feet. He looks like he's primed for, you know, a long season. And so knock on wood, which is good. So the D were solid. OEL was doing a good job boxing out. Stetcher, too, on the penalty kill. You know, Radish had another good game, too. So, again, it's great. And Morgan Rielly scored a goal tonight. So, again, the critics, I see them. A couple of them took early exits once that goal went in the net. I think he's going to be just fine. The D core, I think, is going to be solid. But I think when the team is playing a good team, solid defense under the system of Jim Heller, that's going to alleviate the stress on the D. And I can see them getting on offense a lot quicker than they did last year.
22: I'll ask you where you are in this, but as I look at this roster, and again, the Nick Paul situation we're not really clear on, but there's a week, 6 days before they open against Montreal here next Tuesday night. But when I look at this roster, the battle is for the fourth line, and Bluger and Duhamel were in Ottawa tonight. I have to believe that they're in the starting lineup. Lorenz was there. McEwen, I thought, did a nice job tonight. Grew, I don't know about it. And Pezzetta, I don't know about. But that would be, with Joshua out, they're your 13 forwards, right?
23: Yep, right there. And, you know, Steve Lorenz, we know what he did last year. He's you know, on the first or second penalty kill unit, and he brings some good speed. But again, I'm excited to see Duhamel in person, because that's a guy that you know every single night. He's going to be similar to that. He's a rich man's McEwen, where you know what you're going to get. But he keeps the opposition on their heels. He gets it on the forecheck. He's not afraid to drop the gloves. And, you know, there was some speed on that bottom six, and that, especially on that fourth line, where sometimes it was a little bit of a different group. You'd have the three lines go over the boards, then the fourth line would come in and play a different style, where I think these last couple games, it's a free-flowing game where they're all playing the same system, the same structure. They have the same capabilities to execute the system. So I'm excited to see a Bluger, and we know what Nick Paul, there's constants. You know every single night what you're going to get from a Nick Paul, a Colton Sissons, a Brandon Duhamel, a Teddy Bluger. And in a year now where you need to get back into the fundamentals and get back into reestablishing what your culture and what type of team you are, those constants in the lineup are going to make it a lot easier.
22: Well, I mean, I've said this many times. I really like the bottom six because it's specific. Last year at this time, we're talking about, well, who is the bottom six? You know, it was the third line, the fourth line, or the fourth line, the third line. I mean, it was a mess.
23: Yeah. I think you're asking me if I was going to, you know, take the tightrope down there and go play a couple shifts, right?
22: Well, like I saw the picture Ralphie had of
23: you. Yeah, I look a little thinner. Here, I got to get a professional Photoshop, Ruby. But, yeah, it's a little bit more suit. You know exactly what these guys are, and you know what they bring to the table every single night, because they've done it in years past. And
22: right.
23: Again, these guys aren't going to wow you with fundamental puck skills and putting up points, but they hold the other team accountable. They're going to be getting out of the zone. They're going to be getting in on the forecheck. I saw the glass rattle for a couple times tonight, where I almost forgot what it heard like in this building, right? And again, it's easy to get overly excited, but again, there's a lot of analytics, and I'll tell you, the fans, you know, some might think some of these guys are underwhelming, but the access to analytics that some of the teams have is greater than any media or fan alike. Their numbers are really, really strong, and that's why some of these guys were brought in and brought in on long-term deals, because the numbers and the eye test say these guys are members of teams that have success in the NHL.
22: So, I mean, as you look at this, health is always a question mark for every team. But if this one is healthy, I think it has a really good season.
23: Yeah, and it starts with the goaltending, right? And, again, if you got 9-10 save percentage from Wall and Stolarz, you're not going to see Gavin McKenna here. You're knocking on a playoff position, right? So I think it starts there. Starts with Tanev and McCabe staying healthy. Can Radish give you 20 goals or give you another 10 power play goals? So it starts from the back end. And then Austin Matthews, right? And I mentioned it before the game, after the game, last game on Saturday, like, he looks a lot quicker. And they had the metrics, 35 kilometers, right? So
22: yeah.
23: That's, he seems whatever is ailing him before is sort of behind him, and knock on wood with that. But he's got an extra hop in his step. And that goal, I mean, I haven't seen that in probably 19 months.
22: I don't think we saw it at all last year at any
23: right?
22: point, did we?
23: Yeah, just the confidence. That had had eyes on it, right?
22: Yeah.
23: And that's been a long, long time. So the confidence just to do that. To release it, and again, that's an NHL goalie in the net, so he's great. And like I mentioned, it's easy to be like, you know, everything's positive. There's going to be some growing pains. There's going to be some missteps along the way, but from the fundamentals of a team coming out and giving their honest effort through two games or four games, it looks like they're a team ready to take the next step.
22: So that leaves us with the ultimate question: as you have in your mind the starting 23. Is there a deficiency? Do they need to go out and get somebody? Or what are your thoughts on the 23 guys that are on this roster in your mind?
23: I think you can never have enough right-shot defensemen, right? And, again, there's still Myers, who's under contract as well,
22: right.
23: too, right? But I think you need a guy that can, you know, maybe slip into the top four that has some size. But no one is offering those guys for free.
22: Yeah.
23: So maybe a little bit more depth on defense. But I've seen, you know, Blankenberg's he's earned an opportunity. We'll see what Andre, the analytics are good on him, and Stetcher. So again, there might be a little bit of a logjam there, but I just think as the season gets along and teams come in, like, you're going to see the Washington Capitals come in here, and these guys look like the Avengers, how big and strong they are. I think just a little bit more size on the back end and take some time and space away, I think would be great for this group.
22: So the problem with last year's team was it never shifted into gear. It started and it just sort of stayed there. It never really advanced.
23: And then when it advanced, it went off the tracks.
22: That's right. It advanced all right in the wrong direction. But I mean, we've seen the advancement in the span of 4 days here.
23: Yeah, and we said it last year. Feels a little bit different, but it feels a little bit different this year, Tats.
22: Yeah, it does. So we'll leave on that one. Stu, thanks very much. 6-1, the Leafs win here. 4-2 in Ottawa. This is Leafs Game Night on TSN 1050, the iHeartRadio app, and the Leafs Radio Network.
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22: Leafs game night live from Scotiabank Arena. 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Jim Hiller and Nick Paul, who only played, let me just check his numbers here. 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
12: Which quarterback better get it done when Atlanta and Green Bay take on each other on Thursday night? 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

0: on the IR, and that they haven't even ruled him out. I mean, maybe this is some gamesmanship. Yeah. Makes me feel like it is just a weak thing. And maybe even, maybe Caleb could play a little bit, and they're like, let's just take it easy because we don't want you to pull it again, because if you don't let a hamstring heal, then you'll be dealing with that thing all season.
1: And that's exactly why I don't think you'll see Caleb Williams in action probably for a couple weeks. Right, mm-hmm. I mean, that guy is too valuable to your organization to just rush him back out there because he's feeling better, right? And again, we don't know the severity of the hamstring and those type of situations, man. They could linger for sure. So how's Case Keenum feeling about the chance to potentially start at age 38 on Monday if he has to?
2: Yeah, I don't think I had at age 38. Like, you know, I get the, you know, chance to maybe play this week. Like, and I prepare every week. It's just a lot more mental reps. So it was nice getting a few more reps today. We'll see how the rest of the week goes. I have no idea. At this point, I've done enough weeks preparing where you just really don't have any clue or any idea of, you know, how guys are going to be able to come back or what. And you just go day to time. Meeting at a time, a practice at a time, a film session at a time, and just plug away and just keep working. And when you're prepared, you don't have to get prepared. So try to stay prepared.
0: And it's, as he pointed out, he's 38.
1: Yeah,
0: that's one of the reasons that I feel like he'd be able to win a game, because he's not a young quarterback that has to figure it out. He might not have played in a while, but he does have a lot of snaps in the NFL. He knows what cover 3, cover 2, cover 6, 0. Like, he knows what that looks like. He also knows the execution of the offense because he's probably been in, I don't know, 6, 7, 8. Offenses throughout his time. Having a veteran like him as your backup to the backup, I think isn't a bad thing. Usually those guys are undrafted free agents or late round picks. Having a guy that's 38, I think is valuable in a spot like this.
1: See, and the reason why I don't have a lot of confidence is because you just said it. He's the backup's backup.
0: Yeah.
1: Right? If he was that good as the backup and they had that much confidence in him, wouldn't he be the first backup?
0: Yeah, but when you're on your third string, and if I had to pick a third string quarterback, I'd rather have a guy that's actually won games in the NFL before.
1: Well, right. I get that. I'm just saying, if he was up to speed like that, and you know, they felt like they had a lot of confidence in him to go out there and win a game because he's that 38-year-old veteran, I don't think he'd be behind Tyson Bagent. That's my point. I would think that he would be the better guy, you know, for the job, but he's the third string, and he's only going to potentially play because Tyson Bagent is in concussion protocol. So I don't know too many teams that can go three deep when it comes to their quarterback and have confidence.
0: Yeah. It's weird things happen early in the season. And again, I'm not professing that they're going to win.
1: Right, I got you.
0: Yeah, definitely not saying that.
1: We'll see how it all plays out, but they got some quarterback questions in Chicago. He's Emmett Golden. I'm Q Myers. There's some questions in New York when it comes to postseason baseball. That's next on ESPN Radio.
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8: In Major League Baseball, Yankee star Aaron Judge is hoping to be ready for the start of the postseason. Judge told ESPN he intends to play in Game 1 of the American League Wild Card Series next Tuesday at Yankee Stadium. He was placed on the injured list Saturday with a right leg injury. Judge received a platelet-rich plasma injection on Monday and is waiting for clearance to resume activities involving his leg. In Seattle, the Seahawks quarterback Sam Darnold is on track to play Sunday against the Washington Commanders. Darnold returned to practice Wednesday for the first time since suffering a glute injury in the season opener. Coach Mike McDonald says Darnold will take every rep initially in practice, but his workload will increase throughout the week. Let's take a look at scores in Major League Baseball. The Boston Red Sox beat the Guardians 1-0. We saw the Orioles beat the Blue Jays 4-2. The Rays fall to the Yankees 9-2, and the White Sox, they lose to the Royals tonight 5-4. Coming up, more game night with Q Myers and myself, Emmett Golden.
9: On the Thursday edition of Unsportsmanlike with Evan Cohen, Chris Canty, and me, Michelle Smallman. My Green Bay Packers might be banged up, but I'll tell you why I'm not worried about them losing to the Atlanta Falcons. It's Unsportsmanlike, 6 a.m. Eastern, right here on ESPN Radio, ESPN2, and ESPNU.

0: key in their offensive cog right there. What I've seen from the Packers has not impressed me very much. Let's put it like that. And he's been sacked. Jordan Love has 7 times this season, tied for the 3rd most in the NFL, but behind his former teammate Malik Willis, who's been sacked 9 times, and Tyler Shough 8 times. And then there's Jordan Love, right? So the protection's not there, the running game's not there, and Jordan Love to me is not kind of streaky. Is very streaky as a starting quarterback in the National Football League.
1: No doubt, you know, they lose week 1 to the Vikings, right? They lose week 1 to the Vikings, and then in overtime. It took overtime to beat the Jets, so the Packers aren't playing at their best right now. We'll see if they're able to shake some of that off. I mean, last week, Jordan Love was 16 to 29 for 145 yards passing, and he did throw for 2 touchdowns. That's always, you know, a good thing, but can he stack and put a better game on top of that? Because the offense, you know, kind of struggled to score points against the Jets defense.
0: They did. And look, I think the Packers are going to win this game. You know, we just went through our NFL Week 3 quick picks. But the one thing, well, there's plenty of things that bother me about what the Packers have going on. But the fact that they're playing undisciplined ball right now, to me, has been a problem. Opponents have accepted 26 penalties this season and 14 in Week 2. 14.
1: Right.
0: I cover the Raiders. Those are Raider numbers. You know, undisciplined Raider team numbers.
1: Right. Right.
0: I've seen that before. 14 in Week 2 and 26 total through 2 games.
1: Oh, and how about this? They fumbled 5 times last week. They only lost 1.
0: Right.
1: You know, they only lost 1, but you put the ball on the ground 5 times? That is that's insane, and that's a recipe for a disaster.
0: Well, that's why it takes you overtime to beat the Jets.
1: Right. There
0: it
1: is.
0: You know what I mean? If you put it on the ground, even if you don't lose it, you're not gaining any yards.
1: Mm-mm.
0: You're not scoring any points. You're trying to dig yourself out of another hole that you just created by putting the ball on the ground. That's how, I mean, you said it, right? It took overtime. Yeah, that's why.
1: Yeah.
0: Right? They're shooting themselves in the foot. You can't do that. I don't care if you're playing the Jets. I don't care if you're playing, you know, the Sisters of the Poor.
1: Yeah,
0: if you shoot yourself in the foot, you're going to allow a team to hang around. And in the NFL, all you need is a few negative plays, and that team that you think shouldn't beat you will beat you.
1: Yeah, and listen, a team like Atlanta that's limping in, let them score a quick touchdown early in this game. Might change everything.
0: Speaking of limping in, man, C.J. Stroud and the Texans, they are 0-2. What is it going to take to overcome that start? That's next on Game Night on ESPN Radio.
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12: 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I work as an assembly technician for Ford of Canada. What I love about working at Ford is knowing I'm part of something I'm proud to stand behind.

0: Aaron Judge said, wait, what?
1: Booney's my guy, you know, so I always got his back. I know he makes the right decision. So, you know, obviously as a player, you don't want to hear that, but that's out of my control. I got a job to do. I got to come back and be ready to go. And that's what I'm focused on right now. My goal is to come back as soon as I can. That's what we're doing right now. So if he says I'm not going to be ready, I got no control over that. I got control over what I can do to try to get back as soon as I can. So, yeah, if you ask me if I'm going to be back, I'm going to tell you, yeah, I'm doing everything I can every single day I show up here to get back and be ready to go.
0: And as for the potential of coming back too quickly or too early and aggravating the injury?
1: I weigh it like this. We got a great team. We got a great opportunity in front of us. The future is not guaranteed, so good or bad. So I got my job is to do whatever I can to get back, and things are feeling great. So, yeah, that's what I'm trying to do. So, yeah, if you ask if I'm trying to come back and play, of course. I think you ask anybody in this room, if they're in this situation, you're going to be coming back to play. Yeah.
0: Aaron Judge may be available for the wild card round next week. Meanwhile, Toronto with its postseason hopes on life support heading into Wednesday as they face the Orioles in a doubleheader. Baltimore pulling that plug relatively early.
2: Runner for first is going. 3-2 pitch to Pete. Driven high and deep out to left field. Going back near the bullpen. There she goes. Number 41 on the season for Alonso. A no-doubter to the bullpen.
0: 41 for Alonso, 1-for-3 in game one. Orioles beat the Blue Jays, which eliminated Toronto with that loss. Orioles then get a 4-2 win in game two, moving 3.5 games behind the White Sox for the final American League wild card spot. Third home season sweep this season. Don't expect anything flashy in terms of deals. That's next. SportsCenter all night. It's ESPN Radio.
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0: right field. DeLuca back on the track at the wall. See ya, 41.
1: Ben Rice went into the game with 39 homers. He comes out with 41. Yankees a 9-2 win over the Rays. Michael Kay on Amazon Prime. Speaking of the Yankees, it was Tuesday. Manager Aaron Boone said that Aaron Judge would be out for the wild card round next week. Wednesday, Aaron Judge said, wait, what?
2: Boone's my guy, you know, so I always got his back. I know he makes the right decision. So, you know, obviously as a player, you don't want to hear that, but that's out of my control. I got a job to do. I got to come back and be ready to go, and that's what I'm focused on right now. My goal is to come back as soon as I can. That's what we're doing right now. So if he says I'm not going to be ready, I got no control over that. I got control over what I can do to try to get back as soon as I can. So, yeah, if you ask me if I'm going to be back, I'm going to tell you, yeah, I'm doing everything I can every single day I show up here to get back and be ready to go.
1: Aaron Judge trying to get back for that wild card round, perhaps. Orioles and Blue Jays wind up splitting their doubleheader on Wednesday. Blue Jays officially eliminated from the postseason. Orioles still mathematically alive, 3.5 games behind the White Sox for the final American League wild card spot. What to do at QB1 in New York? That's next. SportsCenter all night. It's ESPN Radio.
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4: Can we handle each other every day? 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
18: Be

0: if he says I'm not going to be ready, I got no control over that. I got control over what I can do to try to get back as soon as I can. So, yeah, if you ask me if I'm going to be back, I'm going to tell you, yeah, I'm doing everything I can every single day I show up here to get back and be ready to go.
1: Aaron Judge trying to get back for that wild card round, perhaps. Orioles and Blue Jays wind up splitting their doubleheader on Wednesday. Blue Jays officially eliminated from the postseason. Orioles still mathematically alive, 3.5 games behind the White Sox for the final American League wild card spot. What to do at QB1 in New York? That's next. SportsCenter all night. It's ESPN Radio.
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15: Padres are atop the NL wild card with their win in L.A., while the Cubs and Phillies lose. Astros and Rangers still tied atop the West. Cleveland holds a one-game lead in the Central. One game is what the Giants got out of their starting quarterback this season.
16: And there is a strong possibility that Jackson Dart is now out for the season. They took Jackson Dart for x-rays last night that came back negative, and they do more testing, including the MRI, and the MRI showed more damage than initially thought.
17: They are not going to be fine. If you don't have the right personnel or personnel you can trust, there's only so much you can do.
15: There was all kinds of excitement among Giants fans going into the season, bolstered, of course, by the Week 1 win over the Cowboys. Then the Giants lose their starting quarterback in Week 2, leaving a myriad of questions. Jackson Dart will have surgery.

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18: Padres are atop the NL wild card with their win in LA, while the Cubs and Phillies lose. Astros and Rangers still tied atop the West. Cleveland holds a one game lead in the Central. One game is what the Giants got out of their starting quarterback this season.
20: And there is a strong possibility that Jackson Dart is now out for the season. They took Jackson Dart for x-rays last night that came back negative, and they do more testing, including the MRI, and the MRI showed more damage than initially thought.
21: They are not going to be fine. If you don't have the right personnel or personnel you can trust, there's only so much you can do.
18: There was all kinds of excitement among Giants fans going into the season, bolstered, of course, by the week one win over the Cowboys. Then the Giants lose their starting quarterback in week two, leaving a myriad of questions. Jackson Dart will have surgery. Team says he's out for at least the regular season. ESPN analyst Andrew Hawkins, Adam Thielen, Dan Orlovsky.
22: I really didn't believe that this was a playoff team with Jackson Dart. I thought they were going to be a good team. I thought they were going to be a competitive team. Mm-hmm. Jameis Winston will be fine. He's been a very successful quarterback in the NFL. He'll step in. He'll know he's the guy moving forward. They're going to need to get a backup quarterback. I think the worst thing you can do right now if you're the Giants is overreact to the situation. You're just building for the future right now. Mm-hmm. Hopefully Jackson gets healthy. And you want to develop Malik Nabers, Malachi Fields, Scott.

0: Coco, I want to warn our audience right off the bat, okay? Last night I called our boss, Stephanie, and I told her, my salary this year is for work I've done in the past. Not for work I'm going to do going forward, like today's show. Doesn't matter. Doesn't matter if I have strong takes like Morgan Riley and Darren Radish will be whatever I said. I can't remember now. But it doesn't matter because it's all about the past and the future is irrelevant. Of course, I'm talking about Vladimir Guerrero Jr. And I'm poking some fun because this story has exploded in a way that it's not been good for Mr. Guerrero. Let's put it that way. The Jays lose both games yesterday. They're eliminated from the playoffs, but I think the biggest story in the city by a mile. Well, I don't know. Gavin McKenna was pretty damn good last night.
1: He was.
0: In the preseason. Is that Vladimir Guerrero Jr. is no longer the beloved son of this city. He's now the beleaguered enemy of many Blue Jays fans with three games to go in the regular season. Good morning, sir. How you doing?
1: Doing great. I see a little bit of a fib there because I lost my match play yesterday in the semifinals golf. I hate the wind, man. I absolutely hate the wind. You know how much I struggle in the wind, and yesterday was one of those days. I shot 91 yesterday. That's not normally me, and obviously that's a tough pill for me to swallow. But I come home yesterday. The Leaf game is on. Two Leaf games are on. And the team that played at home looked really good, and it makes you feel really good about that being the way they ended and going to start the season now with the mojo feeling good about this team. Bobrovsky played all game. Matthews scored. McKenna looked great. Roslovic, you know, makes a name for himself in an exhibition game. But a lot of positives that came out of that game. But I could not focus so much on the Leafs game because I could not believe the Vladimir Guerrero quotes that I had to process yesterday, wondering, is it real? Is it not real? What is this guy doing? Who is advising this guy? And how does he actually believe what he's saying is true? Where at 27 years old, you get handed a 14-year, $500 million deal, and he's trying to convince everybody on the day the Blue Jays get eliminated from the playoffs, and he's the sole reason why the Blue Jays didn't make the playoffs. He comes out after going on a podcast and tries to convince all Blue Jays fans that, hey, I've earned it up until now. I hit 40 home runs. I deserved $500 million. I deserve to get paid the way that I get paid. And you know what? If I don't hit 40 home runs again, it's okay. And Blue Jays fans should be okay with that. What? And when asked about it, it's not like he showed remorse or he tried to convince people that maybe it was out of context. He doubled down. And he said, yeah, no, hey, I got paid for what I for what I did up until now. I earned it. And yes, there is truth to that, okay? Because you have to perform at a certain way or at a certain level to even get into that conversation of negotiating a contract like that. But, dude, when you hit 9 home runs and you're not even close to the player you're supposed to be, you can't come out and convince fans and convince all of Blue Jays Nation that, hey, you know what? It's okay to struggle the way that I did because, hey, I don't have to hit 40 home runs every year because if I don't, you shouldn't boo me. She feels sorry for me. I still work hard. What?
0: Yeah.
1: What are we talking about here?
0: So much of it is about timing, too, right?
1: Just terrible timing.
0: Like the day they get eliminated, they had lost 5 of 6 heading in. They kind of choked it away down the stretch. And then for whatever reason, this interview with Vlad Jr. sitting on some couch just emerges randomly while you're thinking, okay, where is this? Again, initially, I don't think there was a person on earth who saw this video, saw these quotes, and thought it was real. Again, the pervasiveness of AI in 2026 mm-hmm. you thought for sure that was just a fake video. Someone had was screwing around and misquoted Vlad, and it wasn't actually him and whatever. But no, it was real, and it was just extremely tone deaf. And it's got to be really frustrating for everybody involved with the Toronto Blue Jays for him to come out and say this at this time, considering the season that he's had. And let's just call it what it is. Vlad Jr. is not a Rhodes Scholar.
1: Definitely not.
0: He's an incredible talent when it comes to the sport of baseball. But
1: when he wants to be now, apparently when he wants to be.
0: No,
1: right?
0: Incredible talent. He is a talent, unbelievable talent. That talent, of course, has not shown up in 2026 at all. But it's mind-blowingly dumb, tone-deaf, really stupid. Yeah. And, again, this guy can put this all to bed next year if he comes out and rakes. But this is something that's going to follow him for a long time. There's 13 years left on this contract. Yeah.
1: And well, think about it.
0: I don't think this does anything for my belief in Vlad. Is he going to bounce back again? It's an offhand comment on a podcast, but it's deeply concerning that that's how he views it. And frankly, I think it's disrespectful to the fans as well, who've been showing up for 40,000 people every single night and paying tons of cash.
1: What about his
0: $20 bills, teammates for sure? I mean, most of those guys have sucked too. But yeah, it's true. It's true.
1: If you're a guy like Max Scherzer, who probably pitched the last game of your career, or George Springer, who probably played the last game, or is probably going to play the last game of his career in the coming days, and you hear a teammate speak like that, dude, your blood is boiling, man. And the thing for Vlad is, nothing good comes out of what he said, especially if that's how he really believes. Because let me remind everybody, part of what he said too was that, oh, sometimes the fans, they get on you, but they don't really know, you know, how it really works, or they don't see what I do behind the scenes, something along those lines. Let me remind you about a game that I was at 2 weeks ago where they lost to Baltimore, when it was a game where basically playoffs were on the line. There was a moment in that game in the seventh inning where everybody in Toronto knew how Vlad was struggling, and the whole stadium was chanting his name, not because they didn't believe him, not because they were trying to be hard at him. It's because they wanted Vlad to step up in a moment to help lead this team, something that we've all been waiting for all season. You know what he did in that moment? He watched strike three go right down the middle of the plate. And for him to believe that the fans are turning on him and making it hard on him, there's been people like us that have criticized his play. But there's also been people like us and many more people that have also had the belief saying, he's due, man. He's got to turn it around. If this guy was a Maple Leaf struggling like this, do you think he would have got it as easy as he's gotten it as a member of the Blue Jays this year?
0: Not at all. I mean, if this guy was a Leaf, it would be a lot more challenging for him. He's had it on easy street all year long.
1: And that's what I struggle with, AJ. Yeah, that's what I struggle with, is this guy actually believes with what he said about getting paid because of what you've done instead of, you know, having to continue to produce at that level in the current value of this deal. And for him to come out and say, well, the fans, they can get on you, make it tough on you. Dude, this guy has had a cakewalk of a season when it comes to criticism in this city. Cakewalk.
0: And I think a lot of that is because of the coverage. I mean, we know who owns
1: for
0: the
1: sure.
0: Teams.
1: For sure,
0: 100%. It's a lot easier in this respect.
1: And there was even people on that coverage yesterday if they were trying to defend him. How do you defend that?
0: Yeah, I don't know.
1: Because AK, you know what he's done? He's basically set the table for the rest of his contract that if he struggles, okay, if he has another year like this year, that we're just supposed to accept it. And he does, and clearly that message could basically explain to the whole world that he doesn't care to be a superstar.
0: Yeah, and again, I don't think anyone really believes that. Again, it was just a five-second offhand comment that, of course, looks horrible in the moment and is a horrible look. But the facts remain that this guy's got 13 years left on his
2: 13
0: contract.
2: 13 years,
0: this.
2: And he's 27 years old.
0: The first year has gone about as bad as it could possibly go. Do I expect it to be as bad next year? No. I don't think that's possible.
1: Okay, well, what if it is?
0: There is a possibility that Vladimir Guerrero Jr.'s contract could be the worst in the history of professional sports.
1: Yes.
0: Like, that possibility is out there. I don't think that's going to happen. And I truly believe that Vlad will bounce back to some extent. But that is a very concerning perspective from Vladimir Guerrero Jr. about what's going to happen going forward here, because it was so easy for him. It was on a platter. Come out and say, listen, I suck this year. It's unacceptable, and I'm going to do everything I can in the offseason to be better. Everyone nod their heads, say, hell yeah.
1: Right. Right. No, people say, okay, you know what? Man, everybody has those bad seasons. Just if this guy puts in the work in the offseason, he can find his game again. By basically coming out and telling the world, said, yeah, you know what, man? I earned that contract, and if I don't put up 40 runs every year, I'm okay with it. I'm okay with not being the face of the franchise, the superstar that this city wants me to be, the superstar that I'm supposed to be in Major League Baseball. You basically told everybody that you don't care to perform at a superstar level, and you're okay with mailing it in and having an off season.
0: Very disappointing.
1: Because AK, think about it. If he has another bad season like this next year or some other year in the 13 year of this deal, everybody's going to refer back to this comment and say, well, he told us, doesn't care to hit 40 home runs, doesn't care to be a superstar. And the worst part about this, AK, is all year we were led to believe, okay, that Vladdy is the face of the franchise. He's the leader in the clubhouse. He's the guy that leads on the field. He's the guy that holds the home run jacket and celebrates with his teammate. And he's also the guy that the organization doesn't want his feelings to get hurt by having these tough conversations with him. But he's basically told you, I don't care if you hurt my feelings or not.
0: You can't hurt my feelings.
1: You can't hurt my feelings. Because guess what? I hit 48 home runs, and I deserved $500 million.
0: Yeah, it's so disappointing, the whole thing, the season as a whole, and then to culminate it with these comments, like, just awful.
1: That's all everybody's going to talk about in the offseason now.
0: I know.
1: All he's done right now with those comments is put an enormous amount of more pressure on him.
0: Yeah, no, I agree. I mean, if that was even possible, I mean, this guy's got to show up next year and rake, or this team's not going to do anything, because, again, there's going to be a salary cap next year, if there is a next year, because, again, the labor stoppage remains very uncertain, and he's going to comprise a certain percentage of the salary cap. We're going to be talking about Vladimir Guerrero Jr. and his robust salary, much like we've talked about Austin Matthews' salary over the years, or now we'll talk about Kawhi Leonard's salary, because there's essentially a salary cap in the NBA as well with second apron. Baseball is changing, and Vladimir Guerrero Jr., he sure as hell better change along with it. Steve Phillips in about 15 minutes.
1: Oh,
0: so a lot
1: can't
0: more
1: wait
0: to
1: talk to Steve
0: on that.
1: About this.
0: Yes, Steve's going to have some very.
1: What would happen if this guy was an athlete in New York
0: playing for the Yankees
1: or the Mets?
0: Yeah, that would not go over well. I think that is very safe to say. So, yeah, Steve's coming up. We got a ton of baseball talk on today's program for obvious reasons. The Jays season is almost over. Again, the biggest story is that they got eliminated from the postseason officially, but that was always in the cards. We knew
1: and
0: that.
1: And they
0: was
1: did it
0: on
1: with
0: the
1: Chris Bassett.
0: Yeah, Chris Bassett.
1: Sealing the deal.
0: He did. He
1: Go
0: did.
1: Figure.
0: A doubleheader, which was tough watch, let's put it that way. But the Leafs were the furthest thing from last night. A lot of positivity emanating from the Toronto Maple Leafs. They just dismantled the Ottawa Senators. Battle of Ontario, 2-0 for the Leafs against Ottawa in the split squad. But we'll talk about the McKenna, Tavares, Matthews, Rylish. Morgan Rielly scores from Darren Radish.
1: Hold on.
0: No.
1: Hold on. Hold on. Is positive vibes coming from AK here?
0: No. I'm not talking about positivity with the D-pairs. after you play the Miami team.
1: What a snipe by Riley, though.
0: Riley sniped. Matthew sniped. McKenna, though, I think is the biggest story. He looked unbelievable last night. And there's a lot of Calder Trophy talk on social media. A ton of excitement about this upcoming season. 4 days away from opening night, Leafs and Habs. And they play again the next night, too. So back-to-back to start. Wow. A lot of excitement with the Toronto Maple Leafs. Their season beginning on the horizon. We'll get into what happened last night next.
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3: 410 southbound ramp to the 401. All lanes are still blocked with a collision. Is it busy? Yes, it is. But people are getting off at Courtney Park and Derry Road to avoid the 401 westbound. We're seeing delays beyond Dixie heading to Huron, Ontario. We do have some construction west collectors past Dixie blocking two right lanes. 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
17: You ain't first, you're last.
0: Bad as it was yesterday, if you're a Toronto Blue Jays fan, eliminated from the playoffs, lose both games, Guerrero comes out and says the stupid nonsense that he said. Man, the Leafs brought you right back. A 6-1 win at home last night. It was split squad action. We're not really focused on the game that happened in Ottawa with the B team. But the A team, whoo, man, they look good. Bobrovsky played all 60 minutes, only faced 14 shots, but that's a good sign. He looked really, really good. Tavares and McKenna together. I don't know what type of chemistry they're building back at Tavares' house, the drive to the rink, but my goodness, they looked really impressive. Yeah, and maybe John's sharing the amulet with McKenna. Yeah, I don't know what it is, but they looked unbelievable. And McKenna is just remarkably elusive, and you can just tell. And again, you've seen a lot of hockey in your day, and there's just something about Gavin McKenna when he's got the puck on his stick. You can just sense it. You think, oh boy, this guy's got something special here. And the creativity, the ability to set up plays, and the elusiveness is what continues to get me. Again, a comparison that was very popular before the draft was Patrick Kane for Gavin McKenna, and you could absolutely see that. Again, it was a preseason against the Ottawa Senators B team, but there's something special there. It's going to be a ton of fun to watch all year.
1: So you talk about the comparison of Patrick Kane. When I watch Gavin McKenna, I see Jack Hughes. Like, with the frame, you know, the skates, with the elusiveness, with the stick handling, with the speed that he plays at, and even just with the hockey sense that he shows, right? It's really impressive. And, you know, I've talked about this a lot leading into preseason where, you know, there was talk of him going to rookie camp and what to expect. What you want to see from Gavin McKenna is you can't expect him to come and make, you know, a superstar type of impact with this team right away. I think that's what everybody in Leafs Nation wants to see him turn into. But what you want to see from him is the ability to stand out in these games. And I think that's what we've seen through two games is when he has the puck, he stands out because he's fast. He's got his head up. He's always looking to make, you know, a play with the puck because that's his strength is being a playmaker and distributing. And when he has the puck one-on-one too, he's not shy to make a creative play with the puck. We saw it at times yesterday too. And, you know, he gets the assist on the Tavares goal. And it's a play that starts in the D zone. But in the offensive zone, man, when this guy gets going, and you can just imagine as he continues, you know, to build more confidence and to feel more comfortable out there and just understand the pace of the game and the time and space you have to learn to play with, you feel pretty good about how good this kid's going to be.
0: And I think the impact he makes, just looking at the line combinations on paper. Having him as part of your top six, it's just a huge difference. Imagine Gavin McKenna wasn't a Maple Leaf, and that Boston had the sixth pick and whatever. Maybe he went to Chicago or San Jose, and that's where McKenna ended up. But just having him on the Leafs roster completely changes everything, because I think that second line, again, I've said this before, I think that's their top line, and it's going to be very, very dangerous at even strength. I think the top line, if you want to call it that, at least when the line combos come out from the Leafs, Matthews, Roslovic, Matthew Nyes. I thought Roslovic had a hell of a game last night.
1: Yeah, he looked really good, too.
0: Matthews had a goal. I think it was it the fifth goal or the sixth goal last night?
1: Sixth, I believe.
0: He comes in and just rips it. And that, I know people talk about the skating speed, but for me, it's the shot. And that was when Matthews was ripping on 60 a year.
1: Yeah.
0: Those were the type of goals he was scoring with routine. Just coming in, just freezes that defenseman. I don't know who that defenseman is, but he needs to go back to the AHL immediately. Because he got his ankles broken so bad by Matthews. That guy was terrified of what Matthews was going to do to him. And then Matthews just rips it over the shoulder of whatever.
1: That's the shot we're used to seeing from Matthews.
0: Exactly.
1: And as much as we highlight how impressive McKenna's looked because of the ability to stand out when he has the puck, what's impressed me through two games is the speed that Austin Matthews is playing with. He just looks faster. Everything he's doing when he has the puck looks quicker. And even on that play when he scored, you know, again, it's a puck battle that he wins, that he throws back down the wall after keeping the puck in. He finds his way into the middle of the ice, gets the puck, takes two steps, and it's a quick release into the top shelf. That's Austin Matthews for you. And I can honestly believe, just watching some of the players play quicker, and I watch the Instagram highlights and videos that the Maple Leafs share about these players that are in the gym doing band work and stuff like that. One of the things that I remember that Andy O'Brien helped me with, stay in the league and stay quicker and feel younger, is how much he emphasizes core, adductor, like everything in your

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0: Buffalo Bills look to go 3-0 against the L.A. 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
2: You ain't first, you're last.
3: Eliminated from postseason contention yesterday. They lose both games of the doubleheader to the Orioles. Three games remain in the regular season, but that is far from the biggest story when it comes to the Jays. Their superstar, Vladimir Guerrero Jr., was speaking on a Spanish podcast with a reporter out there from the Dominican Republic. I want to quickly read the quotes, and we'll bring in Steve Phillips for his reaction to it. This is translated, of course. I want people to understand one thing. The money they gave me wasn't for what I'm going to do. It was for what I already did. They didn't pay me because I'm going to hit 40 every year. They paid me for what I already accomplished. People are confused about that, and I think the same way they do. Like, sometimes I even say to myself, bro, they gave you all that money, and you're out here doing nothing. I try. So those are the incendiary quotes from Vladimir Guerrero Jr. Let's bring in Steve Phillips for his reaction. Hello, Steve. How you doing?
4: Hey, good morning. It's good to be with you.
3: What did you make of what Vlad had to say? I'm sure your eyebrows were raised as much as Carlo and I.
4: Yeah, I mean, here's the thing. As a general manager, when I'm considering signing a player, his previous performance dictates the price point and value as to where I'm going to make an offer. But the offer I'm going to make is not based upon, I'm not paying him for what he's done. I'm paying him to live up to expectations of the contract that I'm going to give to him. So I'm not rewarding him for that past performance. I'm paying him with the notion that based upon your past performance, the value I see in you is worthy of this offer, and I expect you to live up to that moving forward. You have a responsibility when you have a $500 million contract to live up to that. And so, if I knew a player had that mindset when I was considering him, I don't know that I would extend him that offer. If he thought he was getting rewarded for what happened in the past versus paying him to produce in the future, I don't know that I would give him the contract. So, yeah, he doesn't really understand that. The other part of it is he came across victim-y about, you know, the fans supporting him and, you know, when he stinks. They don't support him the same way they do when he's performing well. Okay, then perform better. That's just fans reacting to things. So it was, he did not read the room very well when he did the interview. Even his responses weren't quite what they could have been and should have been. And, you know, that's one where an agent and the staff that they have to prepare a player for answering questions to clean up the mess.
5: Steve, you don't actually believe that fans in Toronto have been hard on Vladdy. If anything, even when talking to you, talking to other people, everyone's almost had this feeling of like, all right, you know, we know he struggled, but it's there. It's coming. It's he's due. It's going to come through. Like, everyone's still supporting him. I don't feel or haven't felt what he tried to share yesterday about how the fans have been treating him. Do you?
4: No. I mean, I think he was treated with kid gloves by just about everybody this year. I mean, even John Schneider not wanting to move him down in the lineup, even from his teammates and certainly from the fans. And you know, when a player who gets $500 million performs where, you're expecting 30 home runs and he hits 9, that guy tends to be given a hard time. In New York, they would have been lugging him when he stepped out of the dugout into the on-deck circle. They would be booing him. And so, everybody's different. And, you know, I think Vladdy is a sensitive guy. I think he's aware of certain things and then unaware of others. But he tried to soften it up and clean it up a little bit, some of the other comments, saying that I'm mad at myself, that I know I didn't perform. And some of it, I want to be gracious in this, is that, you know, sometimes the language barrier and the nuances of the way to say things doesn't always come through. But he did double down on the idea that he got paid for what he had done and not for what he was expected to do. And that was probably the most incendiary comment that he made.
3: So, Steve, I'm sure Ross Atkins, Mark Shapiro see this and think, oh, God, as if this season couldn't get any
5: more
3: worse.
5: Years of this?
3: Yeah, this guy's got to pour some gasoline on the fire. But take us back to your days running the show with the Mets. I mean, how would you handle a situation like this?
4: Yeah, I would actually, you know, I'd talk to his agent and say, you know, hey, listen, you got to get with him. And make sure that the answers to questions, and the questions aren't that hard about what's going to be asked, that he's prepared to answer them in a way to help put out the fire, not, you know, pour gasoline on it. I would wait probably to have that real conversation until the season's over because, you know, one, I think letting the emotions settle is probably better because he's very defensive right now. But I think you have to have a conversation. I think the other part of this is, look, no matter what, there's nothing else he's going to say that's going to make it better. Nothing. He's not going to quell the furor. And in the end, it's going to come down to performance. And the challenge that the Jays have is he's got to fix his mechanics. He's got to fix his body with whatever was hurting him this year. He's got to fix his head because mentally he was a bit out of whack and unable to make any of the adjustments that he needed to. And they only have until December 1st to help him do it. Because at that point, there's going to be a lockout. And hitting coaches can't fly to the Dominican and work with him. Trainers can't fly and work with him. This is going to come down to his own personal self-motivation, his own personal pride, and his own focus to get himself turned around and prepared for next season. And I'm not sure that because he didn't make any changes during the season, I'm not sure that he really knows what to do to get himself back on track again. And so this is a tough one. And certainly it's not one that you want to start the first of 14 years. Now, we all know he's better than this. But here, the idea that if he could hit 40 home runs, it would only be the second time in his career he did it. Mm-hmm. I mean, he's only hit 40 once. You know, he's hit 30 plus twice, but otherwise he's been a 20 to 30 home run guy in his career, which, you know, again, they need him to be a 35 home run hitter. If he had been that, they'd be still alive and going to the playoffs.
5: Yeah, and I guess hitting 48 home runs, he feels like he deserved the $500 million contract because he only did it once, right? And
4: right,
5: I guess,
4: right. I mean, he got rewarded for what he had been. And the price point that the team determined moving forward was what you've been in the past is acceptable to us in the future that's worth this amount of money. I'm not paying you for what you did in the past. I'm paying you to that level of performance, and you need to keep giving that to us.
5: I guess the danger in all this, Steve, is that with what he said at the timing that he said it, on the day that the Blue Jays officially get eliminated from the playoffs in year one of a 14-year deal where everybody's talking about his struggles. When I hear that and his position on it, it almost feels like he's trying to tell the world he doesn't care to perform like a superstar. And if this happens again, and because of the messages that he's sharing, how bad is it going to get in this market if it does happen again, where people are going to be like, well, we know why he's struggling. It's because he doesn't care to perform like a superstar.
4: Yeah. I mean, he has set himself up to put even more. Look, you get a $500 million contract. There's pressure on you to perform. He's just put more pressure on himself now.
5: Right.
4: Because of the words that he said. And words are not going to solve this for him. It's going to be performance. That's the only thing that will save him moving forward right now. You know, if he gives you three or four good years and then he has another bit of a down year, I think, you know, he'll have built up enough collateral to accept that, you know, there's peaks and valleys. And sometimes guys have great years. Sometimes they go back a little bit. I'm mostly concerned about his inability to make an adjustment this year. Like what happened? Like, why couldn't he make a change? And if there were physical issues that were challenging to him, it's time for us to know about him. I understand that you don't want to tell everybody during the season. You don't want to make excuses for yourself. But I would like to know that how bad was his back during the year? Because that's the only real inkling that we had that anything was really wrong. And what did it cause him to do? And what have they recognized is what needs to be adjusted and changed moving forward?
3: So, obviously, a disastrous season for the Toronto Blue Jays comes to an end this weekend, but the MLB playoffs will occur in Toronto, and people might be like, ah, whatever, who cares? The season was so bad, we've had enough baseball for 1 year. But
5: you think the fans really show up this weekend?
3: Oh, they'll have a sellout every day this weekend, okay, for sure, 100%. They've had a sellout every night. It's been unbelievable fan support. Now, a lot of it has to do with the fact that people bought tickets last year. You buy tickets for the postseason, you have to get a 20-pack or a 30-pack, so you got tickets. But I don't know. I'm going on Friday. I'm actually, tomorrow, I'm really excited. It's a great vibe there. They've done a great job renovating
5: the
3: game.
5: You going to boo Vladdy when he comes to play?
3: I'm not booing anyone. I don't care. I probably won't be watching the game. I'll be up in the Corona Lounge hanging out with people. But the playoffs coming up, very interesting stuff happening with the Yankees. Aaron Boone comes out and says, Aaron Judge, he's probably not playing in the wild card round. He's got a calf problem. And then Aaron Judge yesterday comes out and says, I don't know why Aaron Boone would say that. Hey, my plan is to play. I mean, what is your interpretation of this back and forth between the Yankees manager and the Yankees best player?
4: Yeah, you know, it's interesting that they also seem to be at odds a little bit with, you know, when he was going to be activated, whether he needed to make rehab starts, which, oh, by the way, he should have. And, you know, coming back after 2 days of hitting against coaches and 1 day of live batting practice does not prepare a major league player to play. Why don't we have spring training if that's all that's needed? And my biggest concern from them was, you know, where his legs going to be okay? And you know, then he gets the calf strain. So I don't know what is at odds here, but I appreciate that he really wants to play, but I can't imagine that he's going to be okay to play when everything I've heard is this is not a mild strain, it's a moderate strain. He got mad that Aaron Boone said it was a moderate strain when they did an MRI of it. And from what I understand, it is the deeper muscle in the calf, which is the one that is strained, which is the one that does take a little bit longer to heal. And so, yeah, I don't know. Judge has been testy. He keeps saying Boone's his guy, but his responses certainly don't come across like Boone's his guy.
3: He's going to play the outfield, I presume? Like, this guy's compromised. He could be a huge issue.
4: He could only DH. I think they would only DH him.
3: So what would they do with Ben Rice?
4: Well, they'll probably have to play him at first. And then, right, and then what do you do with Luis Garcia?
3: Yeah.
4: You can play Garcia at second. He has done that in his career, right? He was the second baseman before making the move to first base. But, yeah, Ben Rice hit his 40th and 41st homers yesterday. He'll be in there. But, I mean, the other thing is, like, Giancarlo Stanton just played games at AA, and he thinks he's going to be ready. So they're going to have a collection of DHs. And does Stanton play the outfield? I think the whole thing is a little bit interesting.
3: Can't wait for that. We love drama. Yeah,
5: I can't believe
3: you
5: brought up the name Giancarlo Stanton. I can't believe he's still playing in the major
3: leagues. He runs so poorly. It's for a guy who is as jacked as he is, very few guys as jacked as Giancarlo Stanton is. His ability to run, his speed on MLB The Show has to be 4 or 5 max, because him going down first base is a tough watch. But it sounds like he could very well be making a return for the Yankees as the playoffs approach. Steve, great stuff as always. Thank you for doing this. Have a great weekend. We'll catch up with you on Monday morning.
4: All right, terrific, guys. Thanks so much.
3: All right, Steve Phillips, our MLB analyst. And I think for the Blue Jays, the Vlad stuff, the fact that it just comes out of nowhere in the middle of a doubleheader, managing the public relations behind that, everybody within that organization is so frustrated.
5: Dude, Shapiro and Atkins must be just absolutely losing their mind right now.
3: It's like,
5: and
3: dude, can you not wait until the season's
5: Edward
3: over?
5: Edward Rogers is probably losing their mind saying, we put all our money in this guy to help us get back to the playoffs last year, and this is the way he feels, and he doesn't care, like, doesn't need to perform at a high level? What's going on here?
3: Yeah. Again, the play on the field, it's one thing. It's obviously been a disaster, but this stuff, the timing, it just unacceptable stuff from Vlad. He knows better. He's been around the sport his entire life. To do that interview, if you're going to do it in December, you know?
5: Yeah. Like, Kucher in the lockout.
3: Exactly.
5: Give us something to talk about.
3: If you're going to say stupid stuff like that, wait till December to do it with three games left as your team gets eliminated hours after it comes out. Ugh, just not the most wise of decisions there from
5: you know Mr. what the Guerrero. Like the PR team has to just be losing their mind, because there's probably a lot of people that have asked to talk to Vladdy all season, and part of their job for the team is to protect the players and not expose them to, you know, public platforms where they can share these public comments. And then this guy just decides to go on a podcast and just unleash like the most controversial public statements he could release. And the PR team sitting there saying, how the hell did this guy go on the podcast? Who approved this? How can this happen? And we've been through everything we can to protect this guy all season, and now he just exposes all of us.
3: Yeah, pretty much. He also screwed over the PR guys, too.
5: Big time.
3: Dude, come on. Although Vlad runs the show. It's not like he listens to what anyone says with the Toronto Blue Jays. He is the face of the franchise. And he hit 9 home runs this year. Only one.
5: Clearly, he needs a talking to, AK.
3: Yeah, I don't think anyone's given him a talking to. Good luck to that person. I don't think some random PR. But hey, Vlad, listen, can I take you aside and give you some advice? He'd be like, yeah, you can take a lap, bud. But thank you very much for the interest. We've got the First Up scoreboard following a busy night in the world of sports. Mike Johnson joins the program in about 45 minutes.
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6: 410 Southbound ramp to the 401 is still closed for an ongoing crash investigation and cleanup, and also seeing delays on the West 401 Collector's Pass. Dixie, the two right lanes still being worked on, and the Huron Ontario ramp to the West 401 is still closed, and we're looking at delays otherwise. 401 South, 404 DVP, volume building. 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
3: First up, scoreboard. We begin in Major League Baseball. The Jays lose both games of the doubleheader 4-2. Season's done. They are eliminated from postseason contention. They've got three games to go, starting Friday night against the Cincinnati Reds. So you want to head down to the ballpark, cheer on guys like George Springer. Max Scherzer, I think, is going to come back and pitch on Sunday because he's trying to chase Justin Verlander and that career strikeouts record. Although Verlander's pitching on Saturday, so maybe it depends on how many strikeouts he gets. That's a big hunt between those two for the career.
20: How many does he need right now to pass?
3: I think he's four back of Verlander, but if Verlander goes out and gets three or four.
20: Yeah, it's kind of curtains.
3: Yeah, so maybe Scherzer won't go out there. We saw the White Sox lose and the Guardians lose in the American League. So that remains status quo. Also, the Rangers and the Astros lose. So basically, everybody lost. Everybody lost last night. When it comes to the American League, and it just makes you shake your head because you think, come on, Jays, it was right there for you. All these teams are extremely mid. Speaking of mid, the Atlanta Falcons in action tonight against the Green Bay Packers. The Packers 5.5-point favorites, and they have so many injuries. Their entire offensive line is battered, and they've lost their third wide receiver in Jaden Reed. And Atlanta's getting healthier. Michael Penix Jr. will make his first start of the season for the Falcons.
20: You're
3: going to
20: think I'm crazy for saying this, but I kind of like the Falcons on the points tonight.
3: I don't think that's crazy. I think that's pretty reasonable. I'm
20: okay.
3: So excited
20: nice.
3: For this
20: Thanks.
3: Game. It's so sad how excited I am for the NFL's return. Two nights without the NFL is literal torture. I need it. Injected into my veins. It's back, baby, on TSN and TSN 1050 later this evening. Ed Werder's on the show at 8:30. Looking forward to that. Plus, we've got a special Buffalo Bills ticket giveaway that I'm trying to fix for you, Coco, so you can go to your first ever Bills game.
20: Yes.
3: We're going to see how that goes. I've been talking to the bosses. Can we just give them the Carlo? And it's been a little bit
20: Gina
3: reticent to agree.
20: From Oakville or Leo from Oakville?
3: Yes, that's right. That's right. Yes. Those are the two top contenders for this giveaway. We'll tell you how it works as hour two approaches here on this Thursday morning.
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6: 410 southbound ramp to the 401. All lanes are still closed for an ongoing crash cleanup with delays starting from the 407. So you want to consider that if you're going 410 southbound. It looks like the left lane's blocked with a collision. QEW westbound Passport Drive. It was two left lanes at one point. So they're still trying to address that issue. 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

0: It's the second hour of First Up Thursday morning. You're listening to TSN 1050. I'm Aaron Kurulnik. That's my man Carlo Koliakovo. This hour of First Up is brought to you by the all-new Bee Sting Triple Pep from 2-for-1 Pizza. 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Mike Johnson joins the program in 40 minutes following Toronto Maple Leafs just beating the crap out of the Ottawa Senators last night. Battle of Ontario, yeah, right. Okay, it's the preseason, but still, the Leafs win 6-1 and 4-2 in split squad action. But clearly the biggest story is Gavin McKenna. He's going to be the biggest story as long as he's playing for the Toronto Maple Leafs, simply because of the intrigue, the fact that the Maple Leafs have the number one overall pick playing for a team that, frankly, as bad as they were last year, probably shouldn't have got the number one overall pick, but they did. And Gavin McKenna is a Toronto Maple Leaf. He got his first preseason point last night, playing on a line with John Tavares. Here is the former Maple Leafs captain talking about his new line mate.
1: Yeah, I mean, I think it speaks to the quality of the player, right? From one game to the next, you already see a massive improvement, and just how quickly he can get comfortable. Obviously, the hockey IQ, the puck play, the playmaking is exceptional. So that'll only continue to get better and better. And each you know, checkpoint for him, there'll be growth, and there's always moments of learning. I'm still going through it, so it's all part of it. But it's awesome to see progression for him throughout you know, the early part of his rookie year. So I've been great so far, and want to keep building, and you know, we know the next one's for real, so that's exciting.
0: I never want to play Tavares audio, but I heard that clip last night and thought, wow, there you go, John Tavares speaking about someone like that, especially an 18-year-old kid, really speaks to how highly he views this kid and his upside this season.
2: And I'll go back to my playing days where, you know, I had to, when Alex Pietrangelo came into the league as a rookie in St. Louis, and I took it upon myself to get close to him. You know, he was a guy that basically I had live with me because we lived in the same condo building, and you know, we'd go to games together. We'd hang out a lot. We became best friends, and the age gap, you know, is pretty significant. But when you're in a locker room, you don't really sit there and say, oh man, that guy's 10 years younger than me, that I can't hang out with him. If anything, you get excited to hang out with younger players, especially if you're an older player, because it helps you stay young. It helps you feel young. It almost feels like I remember, like when I got to 30 years old and 31, my mindset to train was never, oh, I got to train to get strong and I got to train to stay in the league. No, I trained to stay young, and I trained with younger players to make me feel like that. And that's how you can hear and you can see and you can feel a guy like John Tavares is being rejuvenated right now, because one, he's embraced having this guy live with him, so he's getting closer to him. But two, when he plays with him, it forces him to play faster, because this is what these young guys do, right? They play faster. They stand out more. They can do things with the puck that you don't normally think a young guy can do. And at the end of the day, it just becomes an acceptance that you just find a way to adjust to. And you look at Tavares playing the middle with William Nylander, who I think has a potential to be a 50-goal scorer. Maybe not this year, but at some point in his career, I think this guy can score 50 goals. Maybe it is this year if he's playing with Tavares in the middle, who's rejuvenated by a young Gavin McKenna, who's has a potential to be a 60-plus points getter in the NHL. So, you know, again, like for older guys in the league, what keeps your motor running is when you get the chance to play with young, exciting young players like this that just, you know, help boost your whole mojo to play and keep at a higher level in your game.
0: I think you're exactly right. And for Tavares in particular, he has a goal and two assists last night. I thought he looked unbelievable. He was flying out there. I believe he may be the most underpaid player in the NHL.
2: Oh.
0: And again, John Tavares, is he what he was 7 years ago when he was scoring close to 50 goals playing with Mitch Marner? No. but this is a guy who took significantly less to stay in Toronto. A guy whose C was ripped off his chest and given to his teammate.
2: Yeah.
0: And he has been, and now, and he's hosting Easton Cowan last year. Now he's hosting Gavin McKenna. I mean, this guy is the dream for the Toronto Maple Leafs, taking a huge hometown discount and then essentially being a landlord for the team's young players. Right. I'm not sure what more you could ask for John Tavares.
2: So
0: you have to be feeling great about what he's still providing, even at his advanced age.
2: John Tavares is 36 years old. Gavin McKenna is 18. Okay, so he's double the age of him. Okay. John Tavares has 3 years left on his deal at $4.38 million. And Gavin McKenna is just starting a three-year deal making $1.075 million. John Tavares at the end of this deal is either going to watch or help Gavin McKenna sign a deal for an enormous amount of money.
0: Oh, yeah.
2: Okay.
0: That's for sure. 2 years from now? Oh, yeah.
2: Because if we're projecting what Gavin McKenna could be, there's a good chance that this guy at the end of his deal is going to be making close to $20 million a year.
0: That might be on the low end. Let's not get too excited.
2: No, but again,
0: McKenna,
2: like,
0: but yes,
2: again,
0: for sure.
2: Right? And so think about what type of feeling that's creating in John Tavares' mind. I could potentially be living with a guy who's going to make more money than I've ever made in a season.
0: He definitely will make
2: more. Especially, like, I heard Darren Dreger yesterday. They were talking about the Fantilli situation, and Dreger did suggest, and there's reports that they are getting closer to a deal, that Fantilli is going to get north of $13 million a year. And Tavares signed last year for $4.38. Dude, this guy, if he would have waited one more year, could probably sign for $8, $9 million somewhere.
0: If John Tavares is playing on a 1 or 2 year deal, yeah, he could. I'm not gonna say he could write his own check, but he's making ten. He's worth $10 million in today's NHL for sure.
2: Production wise, yes,
0: for sure. He's been really, really good. Is he a great defensive player at this point in his career? No, I think he was -28, -30. But still,
2: again, defensive player, you can't judge last year's defensive stats. Okay?
0: You're right.
2: This guy has always been a trusted player when he's on the ice. Always. Like, you remember going back to his early years as a Maple Leaf. He was the guy to ask that was being asked to take the defensive responsibilities in the matchups when playing with Austin Matthews. So he has that in him. He's a very smart player. He's a consummate pro. This guy understands the game. This guy lives hockey 24/7. Even at age 36. And he's a guy who probably looks at himself and says, man, I can play till I'm 40 if this is the way I'm going to take care of myself. I love that.
0: Oh, for sure. For sure. So that's a great start for the Leafs, the McKenna, Tavares, Nylander line. Austin Matthews scores a beautiful goal last night. And talking about older players, Sergei Bobrovsky, a couple years older than John Tavares, thought he looked very sound in goal. And one thing I was really interested by in the broadcast, and they really focused in on, just the respect that Sergei Bobrovsky has from his teammates. You know, when they're doing the pregame warm-up, shooting on the goalie, he's dictating everything. Everyone's kind of just waiting for Bobrovsky to lead. And, of course, you want Sergei Bobrovsky to go out and perform like he has in the past, but it's pretty obvious that this is a guy who has an immense amount of respect in the locker room, as you would expect, again, because he's a future Hall of Famer, two-time Vezina winner, two-time Stanley Cup champ, but it's really hard to quantify the impact that can make in a locker room.
2: Well, it is, but it's also something that players really value, right? Like, you got to think guys like Morgan Riley, guys like Chris Tanev, Jake McCabe, Oliver Ekman-Larsson. Oliver Ekman-Larsson knows Bobrovsky because he played with him in Florida, but the guys that have been here that don't know him, that's part of the excitement of playing on a team as a defenseman when a new goalie with this type of profile comes in. And part of the welcoming process is just getting to learn his habits, right? What are his game day routines? Is he a guy you can talk to on the day of a game? Is he a guy that communicates with you on the ice and helps direct you with, you know, who's chasing you or where the puck could should go like that. Like, I remember, like, going back to my St. Louis days when we acquired Jaro Halak, okay? Coming off, remember that magical season he had, or magical playoff run he had in Montreal? I remember we acquired Halak. I'm like, oh, my God, we just acquired Halak. Like, this is going to be unreal. And we already had Brian Elliott there, but it was the same year where Chris Mason, who was one of the best human beings ever, and, like, you talk about work ethic, this guy exceeded it, man. Like, he was a pit bull in the gym. Very lovable guy. Talked all the time. Like, he would always be, like, your third set of eyes on the blue line helping you get out of the zone. And then when Jaro Halak came in, it was the complete opposite. This guy barely communicated, never wanted to come out and play the puck. And so these are the and the complete opposite when Brian Elliott was in the net. Brian Elliott, he'd come out, be the third defenseman, breaking out the puck, talk to you all the time. And sometimes as a defense, not sometimes, most times as a defenseman, it's you got to understand who your goaltender is and find a way to get on the same level with him based on how he wants to play when he's in the net, the things he wants to do, wants to hear, and stuff like that. And the same thing comes from you. It's the communication. Okay, if his it's the goalie's job to say, okay, what do my defensemen want from me? But I also don't want to get out of my comfort zone. I gotta focus on myself. So that's huge when you're talking about a guy like Bobrovsky, who's been settled into Florida for the last 7 years, coming into a new environment in Toronto and building a new relationship with his defensemen.
0: Yeah, and again, there are some familiar faces. Steven Lorenz from Florida, his backup, Anthony Stolarz. You mentioned Oliver Ekman-Larsson. So Bobrovsky feeling very comfortable, and he looked very comfortable last night, yeah, making 13 of 14.
2: And one of the worst things with Jaro Halak was every time a goal went in, and if it was a goal he didn't see or a goal that he thought he could have stopped, but you know, somebody was in his way, after the goal went in, he'd put his arms up like this.
0: Ooh, you don't like
2: that. And
0: it
2: would just drive the defenseman, including myself, nuts. To be like, dude,
0: didn't showed up.
2: Don't show us up like that. The puck went in. We'll talk about it after.
0: Yeah. D-men never like that.
2: Oh, never. It was the worst.
0: But
2: man.
0: Also, on the other end, goalies hate when defensemen are kind of like pointing at the goalie, like, what was that? I mean, that's a lot more.
2: Right.
0: That's a lot but, more that, rare.
2: But that's yeah. Sort of what you're setting up. It's like, okay, oh, you want to call us out?
0: Yeah.
2: We're exactly. Going to call you out when you let
0: nice
2: something
0: save
2: else go
0: there,
2: in.
0: Jaro. Nice save. Yeah, right? Could have made that one. That
2: so, again, you work out the kinks, you find out, you're learning about each other, and at some point, as the year goes on, you build that relationship after you understand. And that didn't happen all the time with Jaro, right? Again, early in the season it happened. We had a meeting about it. We talked about it. And at the end of the day, he had a great career in St. Louis. And he actually helped us become a very good hockey team.
0: And that's what the Maple Leafs aspire to be as well, with Sergei Bobrovsky in goal. He'll be starting for the Maple Leafs Tuesday night against Montreal. You'll see Anthony Stolarz on Wednesday. It's a back-to-back to start the season for the Leafs, with Montreal and the Islanders to kick things off down at Scotiabank Arena. Leafs breakfast in about 25 minutes with Mike Johnson, a segment called the Hot Take Oscars on the other side. Plus, James Duthie makes his return to the show, we think. I don't know, Duthie never reaches out to us, talks to us anymore, so we'll see if he actually answers the phone.
2: You know what's hilarious?
0: Joins the program.
2: When people still post his Golf Canada scores,
0: yeah, I know,
2: and be like, hey, James, what happened on 17 here?
0: Yeah. That's all thanks to us. Or maybe whatever the exact opposite of thanks
2: so
0: is. That's how Duthie feels. So that's coming up just after 8 o'clock. The Hot Take Oscars are up next.
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4: New problem 401 West Collectors. Looks like it's past the Allen crash blocking the left lane, but our big problem continues. It's a heading on the 410 southbound ramp to the 401. All lanes blocked with the collision with delays starting from the 407. How about even further west? QBW westbound past Ford Drive. A crash right lane. Looks like one of the center lanes blocked there. DVP northbound approaching Don Mills stall right lane. 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
24: You ain't first, you're last.
0: We're giving away Buffalo Bills tickets here on TSN 1050. You're going to want to listen to this show, to gameplay, to Overdrive tonight for some special players of interest. Let's put it that way. And if you can name all the players that we name on our respective shows, then you could be heading to Highmark Stadium to see Justin Herbert and Ladd McConkey do some work. Maybe. We'll see. See how it goes.
25: Make sure you're listening. I'm going to have to imagine that one of the players, if we're talking about current players, it's got to be Josh Allen, though.
0: I don't know. He's okay. I mean, he's fine. He's an adequate quarterback. I've seen better.
25: Sure.
0: Not sure I have.
25: Geno Smith, yeah.
0: Yeah, Geno Smith.
25: Geno Smith's jersey.
0: I mean, Cade Klubnik, also superior quarterback to Josh.
25: I love how you're embracing the whole Jets super fan thing.
0: Oh, I love the Jets. Yeah, incredible football organization. Yeah. Can't wait for a big win this week. Huge win this week. We'll get to that a little bit later in today's program. But for now, this is the Hot Take Oscars with Iran. What do you got for us?
10: Let's continue the NFL talk here, and let's give the award to the 2-0 team
1: that, in your opinion, will crash the hardest? Is it the Raiders, the Vikings, the Bengals, or the Eagles?
0: It's the Raiders
25: for me.
0: They've been great through 2 weeks, but
25: they have
0: division. I just don't see it sustaining itself. It's just, but they are getting Brock Bowers back this week.
25: So you like huge, that? You so like that?
0: A huge boost. Kirk Cousins has been really impressive, but I think that's the. I think the Bengals are winning the Super Bowl. That's still my Super Bowl pick. So I'm not going to pick them. The Eagles are a quality team. They're going to win 10 plus games. Minnesota, you can make a case for. But,
25: just because that division, too?
0: Yeah, Detroit, but they have a great...
25: Well, Chicago, great, I mean, man, the Vikings might win this division now. Like, with Chicago, and who knows what Caleb Williams is. Tyler Badgett or Tyson Badgett?
0: He's not playing either. Protocol. He's got a concussion.
25: I know.
0: It's Case Keenum, I think, is going to go for.
25: Ooh, Case is back.
0: Case is on
25: all
0: the
25: right.
0: case.
25: Yeah, I'm going to go Raiders, too, just because... I think they're of these teams, they're the surprise 2-0 team, right? I don't think anybody else would be that surprised that the Vikings are 2-0, the Bengals are 2-0, or the Eagles are 2-0. So, crash the hardest, the Raiders.
2: You like that? You like that?
25: I do like that. Thanks.
1: All right. A lot of people are in survivor pools, as we know, and a lot of them have to make their picks tonight. What is the survivor pool for week 3 of the NFL season? Is it the Bills hosting the Chargers? Chiefs at Dolphins, Seahawks at Commanders, Vikings at Buccaneers, or the 49ers hosting the Cardinals?
0: Here's what I've done for my survivor pool. I've already gone through it the entire season and just taken the team that Miami's playing. I'm not even kidding.
25: That's a safe bet.
0: I think Miami's going 0-17. That's a prediction I made before the season. I'm sticking to it. Miami is atrocious. Kansas City is going to obliterate those guys, especially after Taylor Swift's new music comes out on Friday. Travis Woo! Kelce will be even more motivated to
25: They'll
0: dominate.
25: Be blasting it at Hard Rock Stadium in Miami.
0: That's right. That's
25: She'll
0: exactly
25: probably be
0: it.
25: In attendance. It's in Miami. Why not?
0: Yeah, she's just a traveling yeah. companion of Travis Kelce. So sure, yeah. why not? Yeah, I'm taking anyone.
25: Okay, so
0: playing.
25: Here's the thing. What if you've already taken the Chiefs? Right?
0: You
25: Who
0: haven't.
25: Are you taking?
0: You haven't
25: well,
0: taken
25: I don't know.
0: Chiefs,
25: you could have so. Taken the last week against Indy Monday night.
0: I guess you could have. I wouldn't be very. But they did go to overtime. I guess that is true. I guess you could have done that. I mean, I definitely won't take the Bills because I think the Chargers are winning. Maybe the Niners. Niners could be a pick.
25: Division game.
0: Yeah.
25: Division game. I'm surprised you don't have another one on here, and that's the Saints at home, returning home first home game of the year against the Raiders.
0: Mm.
1: Raiders are 2-0. It's hard to justify a
25: yeah, but
1: survivor pool pick against the undefeated team, right? No?
25: The Saints could be 2-0.
0: All right,
25: what's
0: next?
25: There's a team the hardest to crash. I don't know.
1: Who is the greatest Raptors player in franchise history that didn't win a championship with the Raptors? So that disqualifies Lowry, Kawhi Leonard, Pascal Siakam, whoever was on the 2019 team. And I have what I think are the three obvious choices here. Vince Carter, DeMar DeRozan, Chris Bosh, or if you want to go off the board, you can go off the board.
0: Hakeem Olajuwon is
25: yes!
0: my pick, Rod. Hakeem
25: yes!
0: Olajuwon,
25: Hakeem
0: my
25: the dream,
0: pick.
25: Baby.
0: Hakeem the dream. I remember when the Raptors signed yes. him, I was so excited. We talked about this earlier this week. We were yelling and screaming about this. DeMar DeRozan is my pick.
25: I'm going Vince Carter. Yeah.
1: I would go Chris Bosh. No, nobody would go Chris Bosh. The pick is DeMar DeRozan, obviously. Let's go back to the Leafs here. Which one of the following do you think will happen first? Is it Radish and Riley breaking up? Is it Matthews and McKenna being officially put on the same line? Is it Easton Cowan getting moved up to the top six? Or Jack Roslovic getting moved down to the bottom six?
25: Which will happen first?
0: It's Rylish that's going to be broken up first.
25: You know, you think that's going to happen after one game? I can guarantee you they're getting at least a 5 spot to see if it can work.
0: 5 spot?
25: Yeah, man.
0: I don't think a 5 spot is there for Rylish.
25: They looked pretty good yesterday playing together.
0: You see Darren Radish get dangled by Tim Stützle? Ooh.
25: Well, you can tell Darren Radish is just like pure preseason mode right now.
0: It's true. He's like, dude, it's
25: defensively.
0: Yeah. Yes, you're right. Again, I'm on record. I got to stick with with Riley and That's Radish fair. Is going to fail. I can't That's pick fair. Anything else.
4: And I think those two guys together could be an abject disaster.
0: There it is. Abject disaster. Wasn't the case last night, but again, it was the preseason. We'll see how it looks Tuesday.
25: We should do a segment on this show on what to say to make you famous.
0: I am very famous already. You wouldn't believe how many autographs I signed in the streets.
25: Because that made you famous for at least a day.
0: Well, again, it wasn't what I said that made me famous. It's that TSN took that
25: clip and ran with it. But that's the segment. What would you say, or what could you say that'll make you famous? Like, get you a quote clip that'll go viral.
0: Well, maybe it's something like what Craig Button had to say yesterday on Sports Center. I don't know if you saw Craig. 20 fingers, cue this up. Craig Button, not high on the Toronto Maple Leafs this season. Go ahead and play it.
5: I see a really tough Atlantic division. Yeah, they're different. How much better they'll be, we'll see. You know, Bobrovsky comes in, a healthy Stolarz. You know, it feels like the goaltending can be a solid part of it. But when you look at this division and you look at Atlanta and Tampa Bay, and or not Atlanta, Florida and Tampa Bay and Montreal and Ottawa and Buffalo, I don't think Toronto matches up. I don't think they're good enough. You look at the blue line. Those blue lines have much more than the Toronto Maple Leafs. Yeah, you have Austin Matthews, and how good is Austin Matthews going to be? I think he can be an elite player. I still think he's a top player in this league. But those other teams all have elite top players as well, and they have depth. And while they tried to add some depth to their group and try to change the bottom part of their lineup, I get what they're trying to do. I don't think they're good enough. I don't think they're good enough to make the playoffs. They'll be different, and they're hopeful to be more competitive. They're hopeful to be healthy. But with all those things going there, I think six would be a

0: there's a chance they could still be a wild card team.
1: Well, they could be a wild card team. I don't know. The wild card's a little bit hairy.
0: So I had the Leafs finishing fourth, and I had them as a playoff team.
1: So you had them in like the first or second wild card?
0: Yes. Because I had Montreal first, I had Florida second, and I had Tampa Bay third.
1: Yeah,
0: and I had Toronto, Buffalo, Boston, Ottawa, Detroit.
1: Yeah, no, again, that makes sense. It's totally reasonable. It's just a very difficult division, and I do think Boston. I look at their team; they're pretty good, and a lot of people are completely writing them off. I don't see it. I think they could be a surprise once again. Again, they were excellent last year relative to expectations. They just have a stud goalie. They've got a true number one defenseman. They've got a top 10 player in the NHL in Pasternak, and they've made some offseason adjustments. They've got young players too, Higgins, Fraser Minton, who could take a step. I think Boston's a playoff team. I think Ottawa's a playoff team too. So that's where you.
0: I'm surprised you feel that comfortable about Ottawa, man. We did a hit on them, and I basically said Ottawa's facing the same impact that Toronto did the year before, where you lose one of your top impact players and you're looking at what they've done to replace that and you're asking yourself, is it enough?
1: Fair, but I do think Eklund's a lot better of a Brady replacement than Nicholas Waugh was for Toronto for Mitch Marner. I do think it's a little bit different. Or Dakota Joshua. Who was the third guy?
0: Michelli.
1: Yeah, like, man. Come on. Eklund's a legit NHL player with upside. Young player with upside. He scored 54 points last year with San Jose. So he's a guy who think could step in and maybe get 60 for you.
0: Yeah, but you
1: at least didn't bring in anything.
0: You're a guy who's on record. Remember, things to say to make you famous? You did say stuff about Allmark that weren't very positive, and all of a sudden you believe Allmark's going to be...
1: Sorry, I don't know Allmark. I only know Skidmark. I don't know what you're talking about. Yeah, I mean, listen, you're right. You're right. It's true. I am the biggest Linus Allmark hater, but he could not have possibly been worse last year. And they made the playoffs in spite of it. So,
0: well, he was really good down the stretch.
1: Down the stretch when they got him in, but for the vast majority of the season, he was terrible. So, if he's like, who do you like better, Allmark or Bobrovsky? If you had to bet on one of these guys to have a great season, really?
0: Yes, man.
1: But he's 38.
0: I don't care about his age.
1: I do. I mean, that's.
0: I've always said important. I'm not looking at Bobrovsky as a guy you worry about his age because he's just built different.
1: He's 38 and he's coming off an .877 save percentage season. That has to have you with a little bit of pause.
0: No,
1: I think Bobrovsky will be fine.
0: Because everybody in Florida last year had an off year. Everybody did.
1: They were terrible last year. Linus Allmark last season. Ooh. Not the best, but you're right. He was good down the stretch, and he did help get Ottawa in the playoffs. Also, he had that absence for whatever was going on with him that didn't help either. So they were running out Marilainen, and who was the other guy they had in goal for them last year? It was ugly for Ottawa. And I think Marilainen was playing last night for the Sens, just getting lit up by Austin Matthews and company. So Mike Johnson for Leafs Breakfast is going to join us in about 9 minutes. We're looking forward to that. A lot of hockey talk.
0: Oh, wasn't it Reimer? They signed Reimer.
1: Oh, yeah, that's right. Reimer. Yeah.
0: Optimus Reim.
1: It was Reimer.
0: Save their season.
1: Yeah, he did come up with a little Hamburglar-type run. Did James Reimer. Again, we're giving away Bills tickets on today's program. First Up's Hail Mary Mondays. We're locked and loaded on today's show. It's Thursday morning here on First Up.
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3: Still a crash on the West Collectors. Looks like it's past the Allen, blocking the left lane as we continue to see some delays on the 401 both directions. But our big problem continues for 10 southbound ramp to the 401. All lanes still closed there. And QBW westbound pass 4 drive collision with the right lane and center lane block. Stalled vehicle spotted DVP northbound approaching Don Mills right lane. Get ready to vote in Toronto's municipal election. Advanced voting is October 6th to 11th. Find where to vote and what to bring at toronto.ca/elections. From the News Talk 1010 Traffic Center, I'm Dan Dealey.
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0: Bills Chargers at Highmark Stadium in Buffalo on Sunday. We have your chance to win tickets to see the game. And here's how it works. First ups, that's us. We're giving away the name of a player. Gameplay will do the same. Overdrive will do the same. And if you are able to name all three players tomorrow morning at 8:30 a.m. after the cue to call, you'll be taking home a pair of tickets to that game. So your first Bills player of three is Josh Palmer.
1: Oh.
0: Josh Palmer.
1: Brampton's Canadian, own. No?
0: Brampton's Toronto own. Guy? Caught a 43-yard touchdown from Josh good, Allen man. Last week.
1: Yeah, he's been good. I think touchdowns in two straight games, doesn't he?
0: That's exactly it. Laser beams.
1: Did you pick him up in fantasy?
0: No. He doesn't get any usage. He's barely out there. He's out there like 20% of the time. But he's catching tutties for the Bills. That's good news.
1: Josh.
0: And if you're there
1: the other
0: on,
1: Josh.
0: That's right. If you're there on Sunday, you're going to be honed in on Josh Palmer. So again, listen to Gameplay and Overdrive today for two more players. 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
3: Two left lanes now blocked with this crash. 401 West Collectors past the Allen as it is heavy on approach here. And looking at problems still on the 410 southbound ramp to the 401. This collision blocking all lanes. QEW westbound past Ford Drive, a crash. Right lane and center lane blocked as the delays continue in the rest of the major, especially south 404 DVP. 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From the news 1010 Traffic Center, I'm Dan Dealey.
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4: Oslovic feeds it over. Matthews takes the shot. He scores. Austin Matthews. That's the shot. That's the one. That's what we're looking for.
0: What a win for Daniel Alfredsson. He finally wins in the Battle of Ontario. Sorry, Alfie. I had to take a shot at you from your Ottawa days. Couldn't resist. Alfie behind the bench for the Leafs. It was a split squad affair. Toronto wins both games, which means, Coco, they're winning the Stanley Cup, right? I think that's the only thing we can infer. Let's welcome in our hockey analyst, Mike Johnson, here on Leafs Breakfast. What's up, MJ? How are you?
1: Wow, he bailed on us too.
0: Yeah, didn't like my Maple Leafs to win the Stanley Cup based on a preseason game, which is understandable. It might be a little bit reactionary.
1: Like, I can't answer this question. This can't be the first thing I answer on Thursday morning. Come on.
0: All right, let's try Mike again. Good morning, MJ.
9: Good morning, fellas. How are we doing?
0: There he is. We're doing great, buddy. We're doing great.
1: Full of energy, MJ is.
9: I thought we were just letting the little talking in Canada at the run for days. I was like, okay, we're just going to let the whole thing play out. Perfect.
0: that's okay. That's a beautiful song. There's no denying that. And it was a beautiful sight. Let's start in Toronto last night. Pretty much everything went right for the Leafs. Again, it's the preseason. You don't want to overreact. But Bobrovsky looked good in goal. I would say both top two lines were pretty damn good. Matthew scores a beauty. McKenna looks good. I mean, what was your takeaway from what you saw in Toronto last night for the Leafs?
9: Yeah, I always want to temper it with, well, it's preseason. Ottawa had like four or five regular defensemen injured, and it was a split squad night. So they were going deep into their depth chart, and it showed. Like, you know, they were not capable of handling high-end NHL players, and the Leafs showed some high-end NHL game last night. But at the same time, it's the only game you're going to play, right? So you can only evaluate what's in front of you. You can't decide who you're playing against. And I thought the first game, Austin Matthews moved really well. Last night, you know, they had the puck in the offensive zone a whole bunch. You'd love to see him score on a shot like that. Shout out Todd Crocker. Good call by him. And he looked good. You know, that was sort of a question mark, I guess. This is like, what will he look like? How healthy will he be? He looks really healthy. That's all I'm taking from these games. He looks really healthy. Jack Roslovic, you can see why, you know, he's a talented guy. When you give him some time and space, you give him some pucks off the rush, when you make him not have to play in his own end, he can do some things. And he showed that last night. And then, of course, you know, Gavin McKenna, I was looking at the underlying, like, the little stats pack we get post-game, guys. And again, it's preseason. But do you know how much, Carlo, I'm going to ask you. He had to guess. He had the puck a lot. In the offensive zone, how much do you think he had the puck on his stick last night?
1: Am I guessing percentage?
9: No, just like minute times. Like how much time of the game? Did he have one stick of the 18 minutes he played in the offensive zone only?
1: I'm going to guess 4.5 minutes.
9: Oh my God, Carlo. You've never looked at that number before, clearly. Anyway, like 35 seconds is good. 45 seconds is good. He had it a minute 21.
1: That was close.
9: By a third. But like that is so much. And I think that, to me, is going to be sort of the stat that matters. How much does he get to touch it? And for how long? Because when he does, I don't care that he's 18. I don't care he's played two preseason games. Like, he's brilliant with the puck. Like, legit, like, brilliant with the puck. You know, there'll be games where he gets it for 7 seconds and doesn't look quite as good. But when he has it, when he can create time and space where his line mates can, for whatever reason, 5-on-5, 5-on-4, he's very good with the puck on his stick. So, it was a good day. It was a good day all around. It seemed like mostly Nick Paul wasn't able to finish the game last night. But other than that, it seems like mostly everyone's quasi-healthy. So, yeah. It was nice to see them score some goals and look good and dominant doing it in Toronto.
1: Yeah. We were talking about this earlier, like watching McKenna play, and I've watched him play a lot in the CHL. I didn't catch much of him last year playing college hockey, but just watching these two preseason games and watching him stand out the way that he does, the way that he looks, the way that he plays, the way that he handles the puck. And I know people will say, you know, the comparison, maybe it's a Patrick Kane, but I see Jack Hughes when I watch him play. Do you feel the same way?
9: I do not. I think Jack generates so much with his legs, like transporting the puck and skating the puck and rushing the puck. And I think Gavin McKenna will do it sort of with his quickness and his ability to sort of.
1: So who do you see? Who do you see when you watch him play?
9: I mean, I think Patrick Kane's a good comparison, and I almost don't want to say it, but sort of like, you know, Kucherov can kind of go just sort of control the game going not the fastest. And he's not as strong, he's not as good, but like that sort of like he just sets the table for himself and everyone else with his hands and his vision and his puck play. Like that kind of player. I just not based on his legs, because I don't think Gavin McKenna is particularly like top end speed fast. He's quick and he's shifty, but I don't think he's just going end to end through the neutral zone, dashing, zone exit, zone entry off the rush, that which Jack Hughes can really, really do at this point in his career. So I don't see it because of the skating. I see it because of the similar body types, but Patrick Kane would probably be closer to me in that comparison.
1: More hands is what you're saying.
16: Mike Johnson, our hockey analyst, our guest here on Leafs Breakfast. When you look at the Calder Trophy odds, it's McKenna and it's Porter Marteau with Philadelphia, who are the prohibitive favorites on FanDuel. I mean, how do you view that trophy and that competition? Because there's a lot of good candidates. A couple of guys in Chicago. Frondell's definitely going to be there. Cole Hudson in Washington is going to play a significant role. Anyone you have your eye on beyond the obvious?
9: Is Ivar Stenberg going to make the camp in San Jose? Is he going to play a little bit with Celebrini, maybe a little bit with Michael Misa? Could he put up 45, 50 points and 20 goals? If it's going to be sort of a down year where no one's going to get 80? He's very good and sort of very finished. Could Viggo Bjork, he plays the whole year in Winnipeg.
1: That's a great pick there. Yeah,
9: you know, 18 goals and 38 assists and sort of be around that pile as well, depending on everything else goes. It's kind of wide open. You know, Gavin McKenna, you sort of see why he's been an elite level point producer everywhere he's gone, even like generational, not even elite. We'll see. I think, AK, there's probably a little bit of the hockey world that is hesitant to jump on the bandwagon that heavily because of the slow start in college last year. Right? Like, he didn't dominate the first half of the college season. The second half, he did. He was incredible. So, you know, stepping up another huge level to the NHL, will he have the same transition? Will he have some of the same struggles he may have had with Penn State? Or will he look more like he looked last night, which is an impactful, high-end, already NHL player that could get 65 points in a season, especially if every finds his way onto the power play one, which he undoubtedly will, and on the Austin Matthews wing, which he undoubtedly will as well. So there's a lot of reasons to think that McKenna should be the favorite. I think he is the betting favorite right now. But if it doesn't go well, maybe some of those other guys might creep in there.
1: AK, I want you to look this guy up as I say it, because I'm going to give you a little sleeper pick for the Calder. Roman Kantsarov.
16: Yes, very popular pick in Chicago, right?
1: In Chicago.
16: Yeah.
1: The guy
16: I think
1: lit
16: he's
1: 10-1.
16: 10-1.
1: They lit up the KHL last year. Actually set the record for most goals scored. 36 goals in that year, and he's going to be playing with some. Maybe that's the answer for Connor Bedard, playing with a player like that, but he could have an impact as a rookie.
9: Remember when Panarin got there as a rookie? Now, he was older, but he teamed up with Patrick Kane, and Panarin had, what do you have, 70, did he have 80 points his rookie year, whatever it was? Yes, there's always that chance. I don't know anything about that guy. I know the name, I know the role, I know the odds, but I've never seen him play, obviously. My KHL scouting is somewhat limited. So, we'll see. But the thing about what's interesting about all these rookies we're talking about, high-end guys, is like finding the balance between I'm getting a big opportunity because the team's not very good and my line mates not be great, which is the norm for high-end rookies. That's usually how it goes. Or I'm going to be in a different situation, like Gavin McKenna, maybe like Cole Hudson in Washington. I think Washington's going to be quite good, where you get a really good opportunity on a really good team, which might limit your ice time, but maximize your effectiveness. Trying to find that balance might be the sweet spot for talking about good rookies.
1: Oh, you're absolutely right. When going back to the Maple Leafs right now, you probably participated in this activity, trying to project what type of season they're going to have. And I know you do a lot of work with Craig Button with some SportsCenter hits. And you raised one big question the other day about the Montreal Canadiens. But talking about the Toronto Maple Leafs, Craig Button's on record saying that he doesn't believe the Maple Leafs are good enough to be a playoff team. Where do you rank the Maple Leafs coming into this season in the Atlantic Division, and do you believe that they're a playoff team?
9: Well, we have, I think the one big question for the Leafs are coming out, and that's sort of the question, is like, how good are they actually going to be with all these changes? And we have our season preview we had to put in those lists. I have Toronto fifth and in the playoffs in my projections. So, you know, the Atlantic's very tough. I think both Florida teams are there, Montreal's there, and then I think Toronto will be battling with Buffalo and Boston and Ottawa and themselves. I mean, maybe Detroit just a hair behind them. So it's going to be really tough, Carlo, but if it goes well, they'll be really good. And if they get good goaltending, they'll be around it as well. And I could also see Buffalo, slight step back. I could almost see Boston, slight step back. And so for that reason, I have them not near the top of the division, but in the playoffs, maybe just barely, and five teams making it for the Atlantic, which is so much deeper, it seems right now, than the Metro.
16: We saw the Leafs and the Sens play last night, so this question is somewhat relevant, Mike. And Carlo and I were debating this earlier. For this season and this season alone, you have the choice between Sergei Bobrovsky or Linus Ullmark. Who do you want in goal?
9: Oh, boy. Just to play this year.
16: This yeah. year.
9: Just on the ice. Like I'm quite impressed with how Bob... Like,
1: Bob's, I didn't think it was that hard of a question.
9: Well, part of me, like, I guess, do I want the upside, Bob, or do I want the guy I think would be... I could trust to sort of be steady Eddie, which, amazingly, might be Ullmark in this conversation, given what Bobrovsky did last year at his age. So, I think I would maybe take Ullmark, just because it feels like a bit more of a known commodity. I can believe that he will be, you know, pretty good so long as he's healthy and everything else, over Bobrovsky, who is coming off a year where he wasn't so good. If they're playing for the same team, I think they probably both thrive with some structure. But I don't know. Like, I don't know. You guys maybe think differently, but I've been quite impressed with all the comments about Sergei Bobrovsky and his leadership, because goaltenders, especially new ones, are not inclined to be sort of leaders on the team and speak to the group, and when they speak, everyone listens. I've had a few in my career, but they're just not that frequent. I love that about Bob, but I don't know. What's your answer, Carlo?
1: It's Bobrovsky, and I didn't even what? Hesitate.
16: I took Ullmark. Ullmark was my pick.
1: Okay. Why Bobrovsky? Okay.
9: Yes.
1: I look at the body of work and I trust them more. And I'm not focusing on last year where everybody in Florida had an off season. I don't look at Bobrovsky as a 38-year-old goaltender. And I always refer to the line that Andy O'Brien shared with us on his show, a.k.a. biologic
16: yes,
1: clock
16: the
1: versus
16: the biologic
1: the chronologic clock.
16: Versus, exactly.
1: I trust Bobrovsky more.
9: Yeah. And I think that's the bet the Leafs are making. And I think he's going to be good. It's not that I don't. You know, if we're going to go, well, I trust Ullmark. I trust his Ullmark season in Boston, where he was like the best goalie in the last like 30 years. You know, like, they both have had some high highs in their careers. It's just, I guess I'm just leery of the age factor. And maybe he's biologically 31, which is awesome. And I could use some of his exercise.
16: Yeah, so am I, Mike. So am I.
1: Okay, Mike.
16: 21.
1: I want to ask you another mystic question, okay?
9: Okay.
1: If you had to make a bet on who's going to score more goals this year for the Toronto Maple Leafs, is it William Nylander or is it Austin Matthews?
9: Austin Matthews.
1: Yeah. Well, Nylander has beaten him for three straight years.
16: Two straight years. Matthews had 69 3 years ago.
1: Sorry, two straight years, yes.
9: Yeah. I mean, I think 2 years in a row, Austin Matthews has been hurt and fought through injury, has been playing in a system that he was not optimized in, and was forced to play way more defense, plus being hurt under Craig Berube. That's not going to be the case this year. Willie's great. I mean, Willie might get 40 goals again. I think Austin Matthews is going to be, I think, what's he at a FanDuel AK? 41 and a half?
16: 42 and a half. Yeah.
9: I'm taking the over. I'm taking the over.
17: Sandwich bet. Sandwich bet. Both of you. Okay?
16: We already have that. We already have this bet.
17: Mike, a sandwich bet between me and you. I'm taking William Nylander to score more goals than Austin Matthews.
9: Gladly. So long as my sandwich comes from Johnny's Burgers, and I will take it.
17: I will tell you where the sandwich comes, okay?
9: No. Winner gets to choose the sandwich location.
17: Okay, good call. Yeah, sandwich bet. Okay, we'll do it.
16: Pretty reasonable to me. Mike, great to have you on the show. Next week, we'll be breaking down a back-to-back for the Leafs. They play Tuesday, Wednesday night at Scotiabank Arena. We can't wait for that. Thank you very much for this. Have a great weekend.
9: All right, fellas. Have a great weekend.
16: All right, Mike Johnson, our hockey analyst here on First Up. Oh, I'm so excited for the NHL season to start. It's going to be so much fun. We're almost there. Almost there. First Up on TSN Radio, brought to you by 2-for-1 Pizza. 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James Duffy.
17: Wow, you said deliciously crispier.
16: Yeah, that's not the easiest thing to say. Just add to me. James Duffy.
17: That sounds amazing, though.
16: Yeah, deliciously crispier. Mm-mm-mm. Go for some wings now. Sure, it's 7:58.
17: Crisp
16: Who's
17: wing?
16: Discriminating? JD on the other side, plus Ed Werder ahead of Thursday Night Football, which you can hear and watch on TSN.
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3: 401 West Collectors past the Allen. This crash blocking two left lanes, causing too many headaches for drivers. And of course, 401 will do that to you. 410 southbound ramp to the 401. All lanes are still closed with this collision. And we continue to see delays from the 407 and your alternate routes for those trying to avoid. QEW westbound, past Ford Drive. That crash blocking right lane, one of the center lanes, causing slowdowns off the 403 and through Mississauga on the west QEW. Young and Shepherd spotted a collision. 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From the News Talk 1010 Traffic Center, I'm Dan Dealey.
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0: This hour, first up, brought to you by Lease Busters, Aaron Korolnik, Carlo Koliakovo. James Duthie will join us momentarily, his triumphant return to the program. But I got to hear the Mike Johnson I do not drop from the previous segment. Carlo asked MJ if Gavin McKenna reminded him of Jack Hughes. And you got to hear MJ's quick response.
1: Do you feel the same way?
2: I do not.
0: I love it. I do not. Because generally in sports radio, you kind of massage your disagreements, right? It's not like, oh, no, absolutely not. That's a horrendous idea. It's like, well, you know, I could see it that way. The perspective, sure, it's reasonable, but
1: okay,
0: MJ,
1: when that comes up at some point during the year again where somebody else mentions it and then people start to buy into that theory, remember who it came from first.
0: Dude, I'm rooting for you. I didn't say it. I agree. I see a little Jack Hughes, a little Patrick Kane, a little Nikita Kucherov.
2: I do not know.
1: Johnny.
0: All right, let's not delay any longer.
1: Okay, so hold on a second. I know we got James Duthie joining us, and I'm actually like, I'm trying to convince myself that this is real, that James Duthie is joining us, because it's been so long. You know, like in those moments in your life where, like, when you see somebody that you haven't seen in a long time, you got this big surprise look, and you almost like got to touch it to feel it to see if it's real. I feel like I need to do that to James Duthie because, like, I just want to know, like, is he alive? Is he okay? I want to touch him just to see if he's real. And
0: both
1: and
0: you and I,
1: all good.
0: Both you and I spent all summer refreshing our emails and texts looking for invitations to things from James, and they just never arrived. It's really, really disappointing. But
1: is this a fake? Are we being duped right now?
0: And again, we did invite Darian Duthie onto the show instead of James, but apparently she declined the invitation. So we are settling for our second favorite Duthie. It is James Duthie making his return. Hey, JD, great to catch up with you.
3: That's a mistake. She's way more entertaining.
1: Yeah. He's alive.
0: Yeah.
3: Oh my God. By the way, while that was a very creepy start to the 26-27 first up my appearance season, because if you're talking about isolating MJ's I don't see it, isolate Carlo's I want to touch him.
1: Yes, I just want to poke you. Like,
0: well, he said he'd be in the shower with you
1: James,
0: at one point in time. So
1: you're alive. You're here. Oh my God!
3: Terrifying.
1: You're real.
3: I apologize. We always get out golfing in the summer. Although I did not get the beacon invite that you guys usually give me from your man.
1: It's all right. We haven't played there this year either.
0: Okay. Uncle Wayne. Okay. We should reach out to Uncle Wayne.
3: Uncle Wayne.
1: That's right. Sorry, my bad.
3: Yeah, buddy. But I failed miserably on a lot of behalf. Summer just got off to the World Cup happened. Then I was doing some other stuff. Then I was away for a bit and, you know, whatever. And I've been a mess lately. By the way, I have about 18 workers in this house. So it's going to be this first couple of weeks of hits are probably going to be mayhem.
1: You're now hear what are you doing? Didn't you just?
3: It's a surprise that I don't want to reveal on the show right now.
1: Okay.
3: But it's something that you guys would love, and I think that we should probably, when it opens, we should probably do a live broadcast of First Up on opening day.
1: Oh,
3: when it happens.
1: Buddy, it's happening. It's happening, and it's your simulator that you're talking about.
3: I am putting a simulator in my basement. It's maybe the dumbest single financial move I've ever made in my life.
0: Those aren't cheap. Well, you were buying $50,000 fridges last year, so what's the
3: difference? I did not buy a $50,000 fridge. I just made a comment that I didn't know fridges could go for $25,000 or whatever the heck it was. I'm a disaster, boys.
0: No, you're good. Buddy. You're good. You're good.
1: Now you're doing preseason panels. You're back.
3: Oh, God. Like, I love hockey. There is nothing I love more than sitting down with the boys watching a game. I hate the preseason. I'm not going to lie. I hate split squad games with a absolute passion. We were fortunate in the first Leafs one we had in Montreal where we kind of got the A team. Last night we did the second one in Ottawa. And not only what, like usually you get, we were both in the Sens region and the Leafs region last night. So usually you get like, all the teams leave their stars at home. So you get the A team at home and the B team goes on the road. That's essentially the way it works. Yeah. But for whatever reason, last night, Ottawa's A team, half of them went to Toronto And then half of them were out, like, you know, Shabbat's having a baby, and Sanderson was a late scratch, and Stützle and Batherson were in Toronto. So we kind of got B squad versus B squad, which is, you know, it's fun to watch guys battling
1: great
3: for the
1: hockey.
3: Last positions. But I'm really happy that split squad season is over, at least in Toronto, and that we can get the full deal from here forward.
1: But on the bright side, you got to be happy that you're only doing two preseason games.
3: And yeah, no, that's good. I'm all like for this 84-game camp. Yeah, we used to do five or six of them, and it's painful. Like, again, it's great to have the guys back. It's fun, but you can tell they don't care. Everybody's just trying to not get hurt, and it's tough. So I'm very excited about getting started early this season and that they count. So, and I will... I'm not going to contradict MJ, who I think is probably one of, if not the smartest analysts in hockey. And maybe Jack Hughes is, a little early or whatever. But I see a little bit of it. And I think there was a lot to get excited about from McKenna last night. I mean, just maybe it's little things like that one little move in his own end. Just he just made a few NHL plays that I thought were super impressive. And, I don't want to get, we can get super excited in this market, and I don't want to put too much on them or anything, but...
1: So on a scale of 1 to 10, James, what would your level of excitement be for watching Gavin McKenna this year?
3: Well, 9. And that doesn't mean I expect him to be a 9 necessarily on the ice all the time, but... You know, I think when you had MJ on last week, I was driving to golf somewhere and listening to you guys, as I always do, and you were, you know, ranking
1: still
3: the top three.
1: Support. Okay,
3: ranking the top three guys to watch or the top three storylines. And I put McKenna above Matthews. Matthews is probably more important to their success in the long run. But as far as what I'm most intrigued to watch, now, I'm probably, it's different because, you know, I've been doing World Juniors for all these years, and Craig Button's been talking about this kid since he was like 13 years old. And so McKenna's been on our radar so long. And, you know, everything he did in junior and the World Juniors and then going down south and struggling for a little bit, then coming on the second half, and the fact that the Leafs won the lottery, all these things, he's just been like omnipresent in our lives for 5-6 years already. And so the fact that he's now playing for the Toronto Maple Leafs is still quite amazing to me that they won that lottery. And so I'm like, if that's who my eyes are on, you know, opening night for sure, because I just think it'll be fascinating to watch him, even if he's not a, you know, it'll be a lot to expect him to be a huge factor this year. But he just has those kind of dynamic things that's going to make it fascinating to see how he adjusts.
0: James Duthy is with us here on the third hour.
3: I do see it. There you go. Isolate
1: yes,
3: this. I
1: James
3: do see
1: on
3: it.
1: My side.
0: Yeah, yeah. All right. So James sees it. Do you see the Toronto Maple Leafs making the postseason this year, JD?
3: Well, I had to do my predictions for our season preview show yesterday, and I left them out. And I'm sorry that's hurtful to our audience, but the problem I had was, first of all, there's so many. I labored with it for a while, frankly, but I thought there were so many unknowns when you overturn half the roster. And the other issue I had was just they're in the wrong division right now. And I was having trouble seeing who they would leap over. Detroit, I think I've had them finish. I think I put them fifth just out of a playoff spot. So I had them finishing ahead of, I think, Detroit, Boston. I'm trying to remember now
0: maybe Ottawa.
3: I think I put Ottawa ahead of them just because.
1: Of course Ottawa's you did. This guy's got the key to the city.
3: No. Listen, here's the stat on Ottawa. Look, you know, losing Brady Tkachuk's probably hurts them a little bit, yes. But the big analytics stat on Ottawa last year was that if they got average NHL goaltending, average, that they would have had 16 more points in the standings and they would have won the division by 5 points. I don't think it's crazy to ask Linus Ullmark, you know, after what was kind of a nightmare season on and off the ice, to give you average NHL goaltending along with Samuel Erlson there. And so if that happens, I think they're a playoff team. I don't think they're going to win the division or anything. So that the problem I had is they're in a really strong division right now, and I don't see too many people going backwards. So like I said, I labored. I hope I'm wrong because it's way more fun if they're back in. But I had them just on the outside.
2: Yeah, so, Carlo, I do think it's really interesting. Hold on, Coco. Hold on. Take a breath, buddy. Take a breath. But as far as the conference as a whole, again, Florida was out last year. Toronto was out last year. Washington was out last year. Again, I look at Washington. That team is stacked. Florida as well. Again, if those two teams are coming in, and, of course, we know the depth in the Atlantic Division, that's just what I find to be so difficult when I look at the Leafs. To finish in the top three is going to be a monumental task, considering the depth in the Atlantic. And then the wild card race will be that much more challenging, because I think teams in the Metro, and I get it, Philly, Pittsburgh, what type of seasons will they have? But there's teams that were out last year in the Metro that I think are going to be much improved as well.
1: We're always open for surprises every year, just like the Atlantic was last year with Buffalo winning it. Who would have predicted Buffalo winning the Atlantic last year, right? Who would have predicted Florida would miss the playoffs? I know everybody expected them to take a step back, three straight Stanley Cup runs, but did they really expect Florida to miss the playoffs the way that they did? The Leafs missed the playoffs. Like, every year, we're surprised by something. I actually think, and this is a surprise that could happen this year, I think the San Jose Sharks can win the Pacific Division this year.
3: Yeah, I think that's fair. And, you know, on the, there's also like dominoes that have to fall, right? Like, where's Hellebuck going to end up? If Hellebuck's like ends up in Buffalo, or if he ends up in San Jose, for instance, even though they got the young kid there they like, I mean, it's, you know, that can tilt everything as well, right? So, yeah, I think it could well come down to the Leafs in Ottawa for, you know, one of the wild card spots there in the division, or, you know, maybe two come from the same division again. But I think it's going to be fascinating to watch. There's just so many, to me, there was too many ifs. You know, can Roslovic be a top six guy? Because if he's not, he doesn't really fit too well in the bottom six. Is Radish, you know, with the big contract under the spotlight in Toronto, you know, I don't read anything in the preseason. Timmy Stützle didn't make him look great on that goal last night. There's just, can Austin Matthews be 2 years ago Austin Matthews, and so on and so forth, and what can McKenna be in the first year? And I just think with all those questions because of the turnover, I just knocked them out by a point or two.
2: If I was power ranking, and James Duthie is our guest here in hour three of First Up, if I was power ranking the most interesting teams, intriguing teams in the NHL heading into the season, I'd probably have the Leafs number two and the Edmonton Oilers number one, with Mike Babcock back behind the bench. And Mark Messier, who's working for ESPN, came out and just tore into Babcock yesterday. I couldn't believe what he said. And I'll read you the quotes. I'm absolutely shocked they hired him. I'm shocked from the stories that I heard from very good, reputable character people about the way they were treated. It's been no secret. And he went on to say, I'm just horrified by the whole thing, to be honest with you. Go on and on. I think you get my point. Mark Messier tearing into Babcock, who's the coach of the Oilers, and Messi has got a lot of relationships with people in that organization from his incredible run there. I mean, what is your take on Babcock with Edmonton and what Mark Messi had to say?
3: Well, I saw a tweet or a story about a half an hour after that story came out that said, I think it was Mike Keenan saying that Mark Messier got him hired in Vancouver, which I kind of laughed after Mess is saying, that never happened in our time. Players never had that kind of control to get coaches hired. I agree with you, AK, that I think it's the most fascinating story in the league. I thought after the Columbus thing that we just wouldn't see Mike Babcock again, and it seemed like the odd comment that he would make was that, you know, I was done and I was retired, and that was that. It is a fascinating statement about the power of superstars in today's game that I think we've had this in definitely the NBA before, and now bleeding over to hockey, the fact that McDavid and Draisaitl seem to handpick this guy. It has a million capabilities to go horribly wrong. And I suppose it also has capabilities to go incredibly right, because he is a really good hockey coach. If you put aside all the other stuff that's happened, I think that, you know, the way he handles players is certainly, there are enough examples and whispers out there that it's a valid criticism of him, but he's also a really good hockey coach, and you have other guys coming out and saying, oh, this guy made my career. So I think it's going to be absolutely fascinating. What I'm curious about, it doesn't seem like he has look, we don't know what goes on in the room and the one-on-one conversations with players, but just seeing, you know, what they've captured on the ice so far and the way Mike Babcock is, it doesn't seem like he's changed at all. You sometimes see coaches who, you know, get humbled or whatever, or get fired, and they go away and they come back and say, you know, I'm going to be different. You know, Torts has done that, I think, before a couple of times, saying, I have to adapt to the modern player. I don't know that Mike Babcock has adopted to the modern player who does not want to be screamed at and so on and so forth. So I don't know if they're doing one of those behind the scenes shows like, you know, our Crave Montreal Canadiens show, The Rebuild or whatever. I wish they were in Edmonton because I think it would be absolutely fascinating to see what's going on behind the scenes there. And, you know, if it goes south, and it might not be Mike Babcock's fault if it goes south, it might just be that they don't have the manpower there. If they get a couple injuries or whatever, suddenly by near the end of the season or halfway through the season, we're talking about McDavid's future again already. So I would 100% concur with you that I think it's the most fascinating place in the NHL this year, and I can't wait to watch it. It just, every Babcock scrum is, I don't know, it's just fascinating. It's almost like when we become older, and I know because I am, you kind of become, you know, your parents, they become caricatures of themselves, right? And I can almost see that in Babcock. All the imitations I've listened to over the years from Dregs and everybody else, that he's almost becoming the caricature of Mike Babcock. So it's I think it's going to be a hell of a show.
1: James, when you negotiated your new contract this offseason and you asked to become the highest paid broadcaster in or sports host in Canada, did you ask them to pay you for what you've done lately, or did you expect to like just shut it down after you got your contract like Lefty did?
3: I thought you were referring to Elliot and BX, and you had me confused with them.
1: Yeah.
3: Nice. I have had a long-standing contract. There's always quietly negotiation. I just accept minimum wage. You know that I just want to be here with you guys. Whatever they'll pay me. Yeah, that was one of the more shocking quotes I think I've heard from an athlete in the last decade. Now, I always... There is a long-standing thing, particularly in baseball, but in other sports as well, soccer. Sorry if you can hear the hammering in my basement. Remember, it's all for the cause of the sim. You have to put up with this bad sound for a while.
4: Very reasonable.
3: Yes. Tell me if it's annoying. You know, you can hang up on me.
4: You're good.
3: Okay. I always hesitate because of translation, and sometimes hockey players too. It always happens, a season will end and some guy will do an interview with some blogger in the Czech Republic and something will get posted and you're like, whoa, what is that? And I'm like, did that get lost in translation or was he just more comfortable? But the fact that Vladdy basically doubled down, I just, it's astounding to me that someone would say that. I feel like I was trying to bail him out last night because I've liked the player, and I'm saying to myself, well, maybe what he's saying is, you know, for everyone who's saying I'm overpaid, you know, if maybe he's been taking a lot of heat about the $50 million a year and saying, look, I earned that money. I earned that by what I did. And he's not saying I'm not getting paid for what I'm going to do in the future, because that's the most ludicrous thing ever. If you're saying you get a contract for what you did in the past and not what you're about to do. So maybe that's my thought, is that somehow he's trying to validate his contract, saying I earned that contract. And, you know, I don't think, as John Schneider said last night, I don't think Vladdy's suddenly not going to try and didn't try this year because he'd earned his contract. He had an awful year. It was terrible. One of the worst seasons for a superstar in a long time, particularly in this city. So I think this will fade. Hopefully he'll bounce back. He'll say something right when he comes back in spring training. But it's still an absurd statement to make.
2: Very much so. James, awesome to have you back. Everything we
3: can I just say this is not this is going to sound like an this is going to sound like an advertisement, but I like to tell stories of how what an idiot I am. I don't know if you heard the story on Overdrive about me in the club championships knocking my moto caddy into the bunker and then snapping my driver in half while I was tied for the lead. Anyway, and by the way, O-Dog told
1: that.
3: O-Dog told that story, and of course, instead of having me in A flight, knocked me down to C flight. So that's the way O-Dog tells the story.
2: That's where Carlo is, C flight. So
3: I had to C flight's probably higher at Rattlesnake than it is at Kings Ride. Yesterday, the other day, I'm going out to Heathlands at TPC. I'm all excited. Get up at 6:30 in the morning. Lock my keys in my truck. I only have one set of keys. Now, it's impossible to lock your keys in your truck these days because there's codes. You know, there's the Lincolns have those codes that you can punch in and you can get back in your truck. But of course, they gave me the code and I forgot it. So I just wanted to shout out my guy Pete at McAlpine. I called him at 7 o'clock in the morning. And somebody was there in a half an hour to let me in my car. So I know they advertise on your fine program and heroic stuff from McAlpine, bailing me out so I could make my tea time at the Heathlands.
1: All that work being done at your house, James, is making you lose your mind with no sleep. Crazy.
3: I am. You don't understand the level of jackhammering. They have.
1: Ooh.
3: I'm digging into my floor like it's the dumbest. Ooh. It's the dumbest thing ever. No, wait a second. Hold on.
2: Very worthwhile. Chris, you can play the clip now. Go ahead, 20 fingers. Go ahead and play. It doesn't matter.
3: So you're not going to put together the sound of me saying the level of jackhammering at my house, followed by Carlos saying, "I want to touch him."
2: No,
3: don't do that.
2: I don't think we're going to do that. We are don't very professional that. Here on this show. We would never do anything.
1: Good to reconnect, gentlemen.
3: Thanks for having me on. Good to be back with you. I'm sorry about all the noise in the background. It's not going to get any better for 2 weeks, and I'll see you later.
2: All right, sounds good. That's James Duthie back on First Up, first appearance of the new hockey season.
1: Well, what would be a better word
2: in about 10 minutes?
1: Background.
2: Lots of stuff still to come here on First Up. 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
6: We'll start with good news first. QEW westbound Passport Drive, that crash is finally gone, but still pretty heavy coming out of Mississauga if you're heading to Oakville or beyond. 410, though, southbound ramp to the 401. All lanes are still blocked with that ongoing collision cleanup. It's busy from the 407 and a collision on the 401 West Collectors past the island. Two left lanes still blocked. Young and Shepherd, a crash. 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
2: Third hour continues. Ed Werder will join us in about 5 minutes. Need to remind the audience that we here at TSN 1050 have your chance to win tickets to see the Bills and the Chargers on Sunday at Highmark Stadium, the second ever game at the new Highmark. The Bills kicked it off in style last week with a 41-31 win over Detroit. And here's how it works. We're going to name a Bills player on this show. On gameplay, they're going to name a Bills player, and on Overdrive, they're going to name a Bills player. And if you put all three players together tomorrow morning at 8:30 a.m., we're going to give you a cue to call right here on First Up. We could be sending you to the game, courtesy of us here at TSN 1050, the home of the Buffalo Bills on the radio. 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Josh Palmer, receiver for the Bills. We'll get into some Bills talk with Ed Werder on the other side, plus look ahead to Thursday night football. Michael Penix Jr. makes his return for Atlanta. They'll be opposed by the Green Bay Packers, who desperately need a win. So they should be 0-2 for sure. How the Jets blew it, I'll never know. But let's go Falcons.
1: They
2: tonight.
1: Stink.
2: Ed Werder coming up next.
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0: continues. It's Thursday morning here on First Up. We've got Falcons Packers tonight here on TSN 1050. How about this stat, Coco? The Packers are seeking their 14th consecutive win in their home opener. 14.
1: Wow. So it's a lock.
0: Well, this Packers team, I don't know. He went against Atlanta. A lot of injuries for Green Bay, and Atlanta getting healthier at the quarterback position to discuss that. And all things leading into week number 3 in the National Football League is our Thursday morning NFL analyst, great friend of the show, Ed Werder, who makes his return. Hello, Ed. How are you?
2: Good morning, gentlemen. I'm a cup and a half into the day and feeling pretty good about things. Unfortunately, we don't have a great game to watch tonight, it doesn't appear. I guess it could be a great game. It doesn't look like it's going to be a great matchup.
0: Yeah, that is safe to say. Are you excited at all about Michael Penix, who had a great college career, obviously a lot of injuries, suffered another injury last year, knee injuries, coming back, 26 years old. He's got good weapons. I mean, I don't know if you could ask for much more than Pitts and London and Bijan Robinson, but are you excited at all by the prospect of watching Michael Penix Jr., not only tonight, but just going forward?
2: I would be, I guess I'm more excited to watch Michael Penix than I am Cooper Rush. I'd be more excited to watch the Falcons offense if Matt Ryan was coming down from the front office and taking the playing field again.
0: Yeah.
2: But, I mean, Michael Penix hasn't played since knee surgery 9.5 months ago. He's lost each of his last 4 starts. Atlanta is scoring the fewest points per game. They have the most turnovers in the NFL this season. And they're the only team in the league that has not snap the ball on offense in the red zone. So, yeah, I'm real excited to watch the Falcons.
3: Hey, you better get excited. 3 straight primetime games for them coming up.
2: Hey, Carla, that just means you can watch them. It doesn't mean you have to.
3: You have to. Yeah, that's true. That's true. Focusing on the Packers here, what do they need to do? I mean, obviously they're struggling with the running game. Jordan Love hasn't looked like himself. They squeaked the win out against the Jets. Are they waiting for Micah Parsons to return to sort of create a boost for this team, or should we expect this type of season from the Packers?
2: Well, I think that's definitely, you know, the hope and the expectation in Green Bay is that they're going to be a more complete team when Micah Parsons

0: Jesus comes back. But I think they also need Josh Jacobs to get off the commissioner exempt list and be reinstated and returned to the lineup because, you know, right now they have no semblance of a running game. The offensive line, which just lost their starting right tackle, has allowed Jordan Love to be, you know, abused. I mean, he's been hit 18 times already. He's only completing barely above 50% of his passes, which is at 52.1%. It's the lowest among the 32 qualified starting quarterbacks. And get this, the only quarterback in the last 10 seasons with a lower passer rating in the first two games of a season than what Jordan Love has right now, Trevor Lawrence in his first two career games for Urban Meyer.
1: Wow.
0: But, yeah, I mean, you saw the Packers last week. They barely beat the Jets. They had 199 yards, 14 penalties, and minus one turnover margin. Prior to that game, teams with those statistics were 0-51 in NFL history. So the Packers are very fortunate that they're not, like the Falcons, 0-2.
1: Let's talk about Marvin Harrison Jr. here. There's some rumors about him potentially being traded by Arizona. It wasn't long ago this guy coming out of Ohio State was regarded as one of the top receiver prospects in recent memory. He's been dreadful for
2: Arizona. Even throw him the ball.
1: They don't even throw him the ball, and it doesn't look like things are going well. I mean, talk about the ultimate reclamation project. If you're a team out there, you can get a guy who was drafted in the top five just a couple of years ago. He's 24 years old. How do you see that situation playing out?
0: Yeah, he's been, what does he have? Well, he has one reception in the first two games of the year with Jacoby Brissett, you know, the starting quarterback down there. They're obviously rebuilding as always, it seems. They're the only team in the NFC West that's really not competitive in terms of trying to make the playoffs and, you know, having double-digit victories on a yearly basis. I don't know. I mean, I could definitely see them moving on from him if they could get a quality, you know, a high draft pick, because it's clear that that's what they value at this point, or soon will, as the trade deadline approaches in the NFL. And yeah, I mean, it makes perfect sense that he would be somebody a lot of teams would covet, because when they scouted him coming out of college, they had really high grades on him. And there's always a chance that somebody in a playoff chase would value that type of player if they feel like they're a receiver away from being a team that can maybe make a Super Bowl run. So that could certainly happen. I think that's entirely more feasible than the Cardinals holding on to him and hoping that they can get a better quarterback in place, and that'll change, you know, the way he contributes to the team and the success of the team. So certainly something to keep an eye on as we approach the trade deadline.
1: I think another really interesting situation around the NFL, is the Giants with Jackson Dart, who's done for the year. Jameis Winston steps in, and I think it's safe to say the Giants are not going to be a very good team this year. We know about how many quarterbacks are expected to be in the top of the first round of the NFL draft in 2027. Is Jackson Dart a lock to be the Giants guy going forward, or is there a possibility you could see the Giants saying, this guy just can't stay healthy, we need to look past him and find our new quarterback of the future?
0: Yeah, it's really amazing that the Giants haven't had a quarterback start every game in a season since Eli Manning in 2018, and he once started 210 straight regular season games. I mean, this is going to be a long rehab for Jackson Dart. It's really unfortunate because he had really created hope in New York when, you know, the playing the way he did and seeing the progress he'd made when John Harbaugh, his system, the first year as the head coach, and they beat the Cowboys at home. And it was a lot of excitement about them going out, maybe, you know, giving the Rams a game. But, we're talking about a long rehab. He is only 23. But yeah, there are supposed to be some generational quarterbacks available in the draft. If the Giants now do what they've always done, which is, you know, finish with double digit losses as they have 8 of the last 9 years, they're at the top of the draft. Do they bank on Jackson Dart when he's only started 14 games over 2 years and he's missed 17 games with injuries, and they still probably don't have a clear evaluation on just exactly what he's capable of doing? I would guess that they would. You know, presuming the surgery and the recovery all go well, I would presume that they would build around Jackson Dart and maybe, you know, use that a high pick if that's where they end up as a trade commodity.
2: Are the Giants sticking with Jameis Winston here, or do you think they look at other options?
0: Well, I think John Harbaugh said that, yeah, I mean, they just invested $13 million in Jameis Winston, who was at one point a number one overall draft pick. They, you know, signed him to a two-year, $13 million extension just this month. So I think they've already invested in him. He hasn't been, you know, terribly successful as a long-term starter. He's the kind of guy I think they envision as, you know, if something were to happen to Dart, he were to miss a couple of weeks, Winston with his experience could get us through. I don't think they envision him as a guy who could start, you know, 15 games and produce a whole lot of success. And he certainly looked unprepared for his role the other night, which is totally on him not to be ready to play. But yeah, I mean, John Harbaugh not ruling anything out, but it did sound to me like last night when he's talking about bringing another veteran quarterback in, it's more somebody to back up. But if they get a Jimmy Garoppolo, who's to say in 3 or 4 weeks they don't think that he's a better option, or Joe Milton off the Cowboys practice squad. But really what I think the injuries to Dart and Jaden Daniels in Washington, I think it just further confirms, you know, the preseason expectations we really all had that the NFC East would be won by the Cowboys or the Eagles. I mean, one team or the other's won the division 5 straight years and 9 of the last 10. Since Dak Prescott came into the league, the Cowboys have won 4 NFC East titles. The Eagles have won 5. Washington's won 1. So, you know, certainly a big development in the NFC East for 2 teams to lose their starting quarterback, 1 for the season. And in Washington, it seems like Daniels is probably going to be out or compromised for quite some time.
1: Ed Werder, our guest. Nice bounce back for the Cowboys last week. Now they head to Rio de Janeiro to take on the Baltimore Ravens. And I've been reading a lot about this field in Rio, which apparently is just a disaster. And you know, you got to be concerned about that. What are you hearing about that, and what is your expectation for this Cowboys-Ravens game coming up in Brazil?
0: Yeah, this is the 3rd game in Brazil, but the 1st for the NFL in Rio de Janeiro. You know, the field has been a concern because soccer players there complained about it. We all know soccer players never complain about anything. You know, we only saw the World Cup, where every NFL venue in the league had to tear up their existing field, even if it was artificial turf, and put pristine grass in place for them to be able to compete. So I don't know how overstated it may be. The NFL is obviously, you know, pushing back about concerns about the field. You know, we all saw some videos where it looked pretty choppy. They've had an inordinate amount of rain that's contributed to the problem. But the NFL took over the field, controlled the field on Monday, and we've heard nothing so far, but they expect, you know, adequate to good playing conditions. And maybe the Cowboys want, you know, a bad field. If you're a defense that's given up the most rushing yards to a running quarterbacks in Jackson Dart and Jaden Daniels in just 2 quarters, maybe you're defensively, you want a bad field that slows down Lamar Jackson and impedes Derrick Henry. So we'll see how it all plays out. But there were concerns last week at this time that, hey, maybe they would relocate the game like they did in Mexico City a few years ago. I think it was the Chiefs and Rams in 2018 that they decided to cancel the game and play it back in the U.S. at the Rams Stadium. But I guess that it's not raised that level of concern, so we'll see.
2: Ed, how hard is the panic button being pressed right now in L.A. with the Chargers, starting the season 0-2 with 2 pretty easy matchups at home? You lose to Arizona, you lose to Vegas, and now you look at their next 7 games. It's a gauntlet. And now they're going to Buffalo this weekend, and good luck trying to stop that offense. But how hard do you think the panic button's being pressed there?
0: Yeah, their next 5 games are against teams that were in the playoffs last year. And their next, if you include their next 7 games are against either teams that have been in the playoffs last year, or in the case of Kansas City and Baltimore, teams that have MVP quarterbacks. So, yeah, really challenging. You know, I think they really made a huge investment this offseason in Mike McDaniel's creativity and ability to, you know, create an offense around Justin Herbert that was going to make him highly successful, but it hasn't translated to this point. They've lost twice at home to teams that picked at the top 5 in the draft last year, which means, you know, teams that had a below 200 winning percentage a season ago. And now they've got to go on the road and play against arguably the best team in football in Buffalo, with the best quarterback in football in Buffalo, if not the best player in the entire league. And Buffalo is what they're, I think they're 21-2, 19-2 at home, scoring 32 points a game with a plus, 20 turnover differential playing at home. Very, virtually impossible to expect the Chargers to go win this game. They're 0-2 for the first time under Jim Harbaugh. He's never had an 0-2 team at any level as a head coach, college or pro. They've had a ton of problems on the offensive line, even though they've been healthy. They've had a lot of penalties. They had six fumbles last week against the Raiders. So just terrible play on the offensive side of the ball, despite the enormous expectations they created for Justin Herbert pairing with Mike McDaniel, a really creative play caller and offensive play designer in Miami. It was all about get the ball out of his hands quickly, run after the catch, use your weapons, and it just has not yet materialized. And with the schedule they have, it's hard to envision things getting much better.
1: It's amazing because FanDuel puts out look-ahead lines before the NFL season, right? So for all the games for the course of the season, they have odds that you could bet on. And before the season began, just a couple of weeks ago, the Bills were 2.5-point favorites in Week 3 against the Chargers. As of today, as of this moment, they are 7.5-point favorites against the Chargers. So just 2 weeks has changed everyone's perspective dramatically with regards to, well, mostly the Chargers, not so much the Bills. They thought the Bills were going to be really good. The Chargers, not so much, Ed. And it's kind of hard to see them winning this game, but I do have a bold prediction that they will emerge victorious in Buffalo on Sunday.
0: The Chargers are going to win the game?
1: Just a hunch, Ed. Just a hunch.
0: Well, I mean,
1: there's been some crazy upsets this year.
0: Offensively, this would be the moment because the Bills' defense really has not been that good. I mean, they've won each of their first two games, but the defense has allowed over 30 points in each game and over 350 total yards in each game. But I think it would be a stunning outcome if the winless Chargers went into Buffalo and won this game with Buffalo having extra time to prepare and playing at home.
1: That's right. Well, I mean, listen, Deshaun Watson won a game, so I'm not ruling anything out in this NFL season. And Deshaun Watson is going back to Cleveland this week, which we all have kind of been excited for. Because
2: to a hero's welcome.
1: Maybe to a hero's welcome. What type of reception are you expecting for Watson? Like, they hate him in Cleveland, but he was awesome against the Bucs last week.
0: Yeah, I mean, I don't think he was a dynamic playmaker against the Bucs, and the Bucs beat themselves as much as Deshaun Watson beat them. They imploded yet again. But yeah, I'm not expecting a favorable welcome home for Deshaun Watson. I mean, they haven't forgotten that he criticized the fans, less than a month ago, and so I don't think anything he's done since then really changes the public sentiment about their willingness to support Deshaun Watson, given what he cost the franchise, how infrequently he's played, and the off-the-field, accusations that were made against him that he wound up settling out of court. I don't think there's much Deshaun Watson can do short of winning a Super Bowl that could change the way Browns fans feel about him.
1: Yeah, let's not go crazy here. Super Bowl and Clinton, the Browns should never be mentioned in the same sentence. I think we can all agree.
0: Hey, I was covering them when they were one game away from going. Marty Schottenheimer years. Now I'm covering his son in Dallas. It's been that long.
2: That's what they call the dog days.
1: Yeah.
0: Dog pound days.
1: The glory days. The glory days.
0: Dog biscuits showering down on John Elway as he drives 98.5 yards.
1: Hilarious. What a time it was. Ed, great stuff as always. Thank you for doing this. We'll catch up with you same time next week.
0: All right. Go Falcons.
1: Go Falcons.
2: Nice.
1: Ed Werder on First Up. It is amazing, the NFL, and I get it. This game tonight is not sexy, but I'm sitting here trying to figure out, all right, Caleb Johnson versus Marshawn Lloyd versus Chris Brooks. Who's going to have all the carries? Who do I bet on rush yards? Who do I bet to score? Okay, Kyle Pitts. Could this be his breakout performance? Drake London with Michael Penix last year. Like, it's just amazing how betting and fantasy make every single NFL game so exciting.
2: Yeah.
1: It's pathetic, but it's true.
2: But that's why they, like, again, we focus a lot on matchups and the Falcons being in three straight primetime games. It doesn't matter. The NFL knows it doesn't matter who they put. People are going to watch.
1: I also think
2: of fantasy and gambling.
1: If things go right for Atlanta, and Penix was a top 10 pick just a couple of years ago.
2: Yeah.
1: They've got some exciting players.
2: He's a slinger, man.
1: Green Bay's been the team that's been horrible to watch. I know Atlanta's not taking a snap in the red zone this year, which is a crazy stat. But their quarterback.
2: I didn't even know that till Ed brought it up. And now that I'm trying to process that, that is absurd.
1: It is.
2: For 2 weeks? Not a snap in the red zone?
1: They wouldn't throw the ball downfield. Cooper Rush was just checked down Charlie every single time. Now Penix coming in. He's ready to sling it. And I'm excited.
2: Let's hope.
1: For the National Football League's return. It's on TSN, TSN 1050. Tonight, we'll let you hear some of our conversation with Steve Phillips, our MLB analyst, at 9:30. He talked a lot about the Toronto Blue Jays and some of the revelations from Vladimir Guerrero Jr. yesterday. Not well received by the Blue Jays fan base. We'll get to that story as we continue here in the third hour.
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4: 401 East Express at Keele, a crash blocking the left lane. A little heavy both ways on the 401 after we had some westbound problems near the alley. The 410 southbound to Steeles collision blocking two right lanes. The crash up ahead, southbound ramp to the 401 finally gone. But the delays aren't. East Gardner, south 404 DVP expect slowdowns. 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

0: So I had to take the 407 recently. I was a little bit of a rush, and I don't have one of those. What do they call them?
1: Transponders?
0: Transponders. Yes, I didn't have a transponder. I'm like, I don't really have a choice. I got to take the 407. And I actually got my bill yesterday in the mail. I was thinking, they're never going to find me.
1: They'll never
0: track me down. And I open it up. I'm like, sorry, is this an extra digit at the end of this number? Like, how is this possible? And yeah,
1: where did you drive from?
0: Maybe like, I was in the Kawarthas. I got on the 407 and I took it pretty far all the way across.
1: So that's a $50 ride.
0: Oh, I wish it was $50. It's like $82.
1: Hey, good thing we sold it, right?
0: Yeah, no kidding. For like pennies on the dollar. My God, yeah. what a machine the 407 is. Yeah, that was just crazy. Also, there was traffic on the 407 when I was driving on it. I was stunned. I'm like, what is this? What do I just? No, of course it was a lot faster. And
1: well, they do offer these promotions once in a while, like to drive during certain times, just to help alleviate some of the traffic, or just to promote more people to try to get a 407 transponder. I've always said to eliminate some of the traffic in our world, especially on the QEW and the 401. You allow those big transport trucks,
0: yes,
1: to drive for free on the 407.
0: I think that's a great idea. Like, you should be the mayor. I mean, really, can't get any worse than our current mayor, so why not have Kolyakovo?
1: Can't get any worse than most of our politicians, but...
0: That's true. They're all terrible. Yeah. That's a very good point. They're all terrible. Yeah. Equally terrible. 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Ooh, Rod has some Blue Jays burning questions for us.
1: What?
0: All right, now we're talking. We'll hear from Mike Johnson as well in hour four, plus my FanDuel Best Bets jam-packed final hour coming up as we continue here on this Thursday morning.
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3: Minor problem, West Gardner before Jameson, stall on the right shoulder. Another shoulder issue, East 401 collector ramp to northbound Markham Road with a stall. It's heavy but problem-free once again on the majors if you're heading downtown. South 404 DVP, the delays begin as you pass the 407. The Gardner QEW 401, all slow. 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

0: to Hour 4 of First Up. Gorelnik Kolyakovo. We'll hear from Mike Johnson from Leafs Breakfast earlier on today's program in about 30 minutes, plus some of our burning questions with regards to the Toronto Blue Jays heading into the offseason now that they've been eliminated. And I think the biggest burning questions before we welcome Arad in, Coco, is what the hell was Vladimir Guerrero Jr. thinking yesterday when speaking to a Spanish-speaking media outlet, had some of the dumbest comments you'll ever hear. Again, Vladimir Guerrero Jr. has put forth what has been nothing short of a disgraceful season relative to expectations. He's been absolute trash. 9 home runs, 1 at home, following a playoff run where he had 8 bombs in 18 games. You thought this guy was Babe Ruth reincarnated, and it turns out he's the exact opposite, at least for this season. And then he goes on this podcast, translated, said, "I want people to understand one thing. The money they gave me wasn't for what I'm going to do. It was for what I already did. They didn't pay me because I'm going to hit 40 every year. They paid me for what I already accomplished." People are confused about that, but I think the same way they do. Like, sometimes I even say to myself, "Bro, they gave you all that money. You're out here doing nothing. I try." You know how it is with fans. When you're good, they're with you 100%. But when you smell like bleep, like we say here, nobody supports you. The ones who support you are the ones who stay with you. Those are my fans, my family.
1: You know, I don't know what I have more of an issue with. The fact that he addresses the fans not supporting him, or the fact that he thinks that because he signed his big contract for what he did before, he's not expected to live up to that same expectation. I think both, you should have an issue with both, because let's be honest, he's had a cakewalk here with this fan base this season, despite all the struggles, because people will always still remember the playoffs he had last year. And remember, he signed that contract at the beginning of last season, and then he had that playoff run. So there is a level of expectation that he expects. And now because he's had the season that he's had, I just think like the whole timing of it is completely tone deaf, considering yes. It was the day they were officially eliminated from the playoffs. And to think that this guy has been having like to deal with very hard criticism and very hard treatment of the fans. Imagine this guy was in New York playing for the team that he said before he signed his contract, "Ooh, I'd love to be a Yankee one day." Imagine he said that in New York, and imagine he had this type of season in New York. They would have run him out of town.
0: Yeah, I couldn't even imagine how bad it would be. Again, remember, when Aaron Judge has bad postseasons after hitting like 50
1: destroyed
0: bombs, dominating, like they torch
1: destroy
0: Aaron Judge.
1: Him.
0: And again, Toronto, when it comes to baseball, I think is a very calm, reasonable
1: yes.
0: market. It's pretty damn easy place to play. You could have an absolutely garbage season like Vlad has had, and people still believe in you. He's going to turn it around.
1: That's all we kept hearing this year.
0: It's inevitable. And again,
1: that's all we kept hearing this year. Oh, it's going to happen.
0: I think it's an unbelievable place to play baseball. I think the criticism is very muted. People love you. And again, when you have the run that you just had,
1: it helps. Yeah,
0: Vlad had one of the most legendary runs for 2 months that you will ever see in professional sports. His OPS in the playoffs was like 1,300. Couldn't get him out.
1: Yeah. And he was clutch.
0: He was, oh my God, was he clutch. And this season has just been a complete disaster, an abject disaster, some may say.
1: But you love that now, eh?
0: Well, again, some may say that, but I don't know what the hell he was thinking. He has to regret that immensely.
1: And he doesn't, though. He was asked.
0: I know.
1: He was asked about it. He doubled down.
0: Just very dumb. Let's just call it
1: dumb.
0: It's just really dumb.
1: Dumb, moronic.
0: Tone deaf. Like, read the room, buddy. Read the room. Your team just got eliminated from the playoffs after you were in Game 7 of the World Series.
1: And you should have won the World Series.
0: You should have won the World Series. And listen, if they win, the World Series last year, he can say whatever he wants.
1: AK, let's call it how it is. They've missed the playoffs strictly because of his performance.
0: In large part, no doubt.
1: Like, he is the sole reason why this team did not make the playoffs this year. And I don't think that can be argued or defended.
0: Yeah. Definitely one of the reasons, the biggest reason for sure. If he was good, then the Blue Jays would probably.
1: He has 25 home runs. This team's a playoff team.
0: No, I that is very difficult.
1: And is 25 home runs hard to expect from a guy that you're labeling to be a superstar?
0: Let me ask you this. If Vlad was a free agent this offseason and he just had the season that he had, now keep in mind everything that has already transpired in his career, what type of deal do you think he'd be looking at?
1: It's a great question,
0: 27 years
1: man.
0: Old.
1: It's a great question.
0: Would it be that dissimilar to the one he signed?
1: Oh, there's no chance anybody's offering anything close to this coming off of 9 home runs. No yeah. chance.
0: It's hard to imagine. I do wonder what that deal would it look like. The Bo
1: people will
0: deal
1: point out more of the concerns than the accomplishments that he
0: yes,
1: had.
0: Yes, and again, you hit 9 home runs. You have a season like you just had, and you got 13 seasons to go on the contract.
1: No chance, buddy.
0: Yeah,
1: and
0: no,
1: maybe
0: I don't think it would
1: and
0: be
1: maybe
0: there,
1: this was the hesitancy from the organization all along, leading up to his contract dispute or contract stalemate that he had prior to the beginning of the season last year, was maybe Shapiro and Atkins feared that this was, remember Shapiro one, or I think it was Shapiro one time was hesitant to use the word generational when it came
0: yes.
1: to Vladdy.
0: Maybe he was right.
1: And now, like, what do you do? Like, if you're Edward Rogers, you are waking up this morning and you are finding everything in your office to try to smash up against the wall because you just paid a guy $500 million who believes that he doesn't need to perform like a superstar.
0: Because he already has. He already has. It doesn't matter what he will do.
1: But even say already has, AK, look at Vladdy's numbers. Like, when did he ever, like, consistently perform as a superstar? He had one great season.
0: 2021, he had a great season. Finished second in AL MVP voting behind Ohtani with 48 bombs. But you're right. The subsequent years have been good, but not insane. Now, the playoff run last year
1: insane.
0: Definitely would qualify.
1: Insane.
0: Insane.
1: Yes.
0: Insanely
1: yes.
0: good. But you're right. I mean, it's nothing crazy. And he's,
1: so 2021,
0: he's
1: 48 home runs, 111 RBIs. But remember, that was the year he played in 4 different ballparks.
0: True.
1: Okay? Most of them minor league ones. He followed that up with 32, then 26, then 30, then 23, and now 9. Like what? You look at those numbers. What do you mean? Like, how can he sit there and say I earned it? You had good seasons, but like those aren't superstar type of seasons because they think at age 27 you're still going to be a potential superstar.
0: That you are on the ascent as opposed to the decline. And
1: oh.
0: I don't know if I'm ready to say that Vlad is on the decline, but he sure as hell needs to have a better season. Like, you would kill. If you're the Jays, you would kill for last year's regular season next year. 23 home runs, I think like 840, 850 OPS. You'd be thrilled. He's 700 OPS this year with 9 home runs. Guy's a way below average hitter, and he's making 40 sheets.
1: Yeah.
0: For the next 13 years.
1: Unbelievable.
0: I guess that's always the risk inherent with giving a contract like of that length, right?
1: I agree. That's why I hate these long-term deals.
0: There are very few guarantees in sports. You know, Sidney Crosby. Feel pretty good about him being able to produce.
1: Yeah, Connor McDavid.
0: Yeah. There's a lot of hockey players for sure. I think in baseball, you have Ohtani. You have Juan Soto, Aaron Judge. Maybe
1: Juan
0: look
1: Soto?
0: At some pitcher. Yeah, Juan Soto's got a 900 OPS this year. He's been great. But beyond that,
1: I guess because
0: no
1: he plays on a crappy Mets team, we don't hear about him much.
0: Well, that's it, exactly. But I don't know, man. I don't know what the future of Vlad is. And this is just the most poisonous way to enter the offseason for him.
1: Poisonous is the perfect word to describe this.
0: And I am interested. I don't think fans boo him tomorrow night.
1: Oh!
0: Maybe they do.
1: Buddy, do you know how many people in, like, this is going to be like a massive conversation around round tables at espresso breakfasts, at hot table lunches, at steak dinners tonight? Everybody's going to be talking about how absurd these comments were from Vlad. And I can almost guarantee you that Blue Jays fans took this personal yesterday because And they're probably taking it personal today as they wake up this morning and they're learning from guys like me and you talking about it, probably going to learn all day as it plays across all type of SportsCenter screens. I can almost guarantee you, and I would be shocked if it was anything different, that at his first plate appearance tomorrow, he's going to get booed.
0: So you think now step into the plate, number 27, Vladimir Guerrero Jr., and it's just boo, like
1: yeah.
0: Marner attorney level boo.
1: Yeah. Ooh. You know what would be a surprise to me? Is if he actually got like a cheer and standing ovation.
0: I wouldn't expect that.
1: Right?
0: That would be a stretch.
1: You don't think Blue Jays fans are pissed off about this?
0: They should be pissed off. They should be pissed off about the comments, and they should be pissed off about the production this season. So I would say more so about the latter than the former, but both. And it would have been so easy for Vlad just to come out and say, this has been an embarrassment for me and my family.
1: Okay.
0: I've been horrible, but okay. I will be better next year.
1: So here's what you could almost guarantee that's going to happen. And maybe it doesn't happen when he walks up to this plate and his name gets announced. But if he strikes out on that first at bat, he is walking back to the dugout and he is going to get just blasted with booze. No?
0: I think you're probably right. I don't know. I'm not certain.
1: Well, you're going to be there. Lead the charge.
0: Yeah, I'm not.
1: I'd be booing the crap out of him if he struck out at his first at bat after those comments.
0: Listen, I'm backing the Reds. Come on. I'd be cheering. I'm like, good job, Vlad. Good job. Let's go, Cincy. Blue Jays eliminated from the postseason. A day off today. They're in town for the final three games of the season with Cincinnati. And I think some guys who will be cheered for sure are George Springer playing his final games in Toronto. I guess another question, but quickly back to Vlad, is he even going to play?
1: That's a great question, man. I honestly think, based on what we're talking right now, if this audio gets back to somebody who's in the Jays PR office right now, they're probably walking up there and say, guys, we did a poor job protecting this guy for allowing him to go out there and say what he said, and now basically put a huge target on his back. We need to protect him and not allow the fans to have their say and probably not play him. Shut him down.
0: Over under 1.5 starts for Vlad this weekend of the three games.
1: You know what? If I'm going to believe everything that I'm saying, then yeah, I'm going to say under.
0: Yeah, I bet you plays all three games. That would be my prediction.
1: Dude, I think setting it up. They would just set themselves up for it to get worse.
0: You know what? I did hear Keegan on Overdrive last night talking about this, and I completely agree. Like, you got a lot of people who bought these tickets months ago. The season has been a total, total disaster. Play your best, guys. Let your fans see Vladdy. As bad as he's been, who knows? Maybe he can find a way to hit a ball out of the yard, and people go crazy. And I think Vladdy owes that to the fans as much as anything. After these comments, you got to get out there and play this weekend at home. You got a day off today. Is your back sore?
1: Okay, sure. But AK, what good can come from that? Like, if he hits a home run, everyone's going to forget about what he said?
0: I don't think anyone's forgetting it.
1: Like, it's funny. My wife's listening, and I got to give her credit because she actually just texted something. She goes, my hot take is that he still gets booed even if he hits a home run, because what's the point now?
0: Wow, what analysis from Gina.
1: Right? That's what I said. Wow, hot take Gina from Oakville.
0: My goodness. Excellent work. Congratulations, Gina. Those Bills tickets are yours.
1: There you go.
0: No, we can't do that. We can't do that. But that's quality takes run in the Koliakovo family. Minus your brother.
1: Okay, here's a comparison.
0: Mr. Biskey's the best
1: quarterback
0: in the NFL.
1: This is a message I just got from Tim. Imagine Matthews puts up 25 goals this year and 50 points and then asks for an $18 million contract based on what he did in the past and not what he's done the last two, three years.
0: So the difference there is that Matthews had 69 goals 3 years ago now, and Vlad just hit 8 bombs in 18 games and helped the Toronto Blue Jays get to Game 7 of the World Series.
1: But that was after he signed his contract.
0: Yeah, no, I know, exactly. So to compare Matthews and Vlad, I mean, Vlad just had one of the most prolific playoff performances in the history of Toronto sports. Matthews has never done anything remotely close to
1: playoffs.
0: That. Yeah, in the playoffs.
1: And they won a gold medal.
0: Yeah, it's like their seventh best forward. All right.
1: He was the captain.
0: He was the captain. I'm just kidding. Well, I'm excited to see what Matthews is going to bring to the table this year. And I hope if Matthews has a Vladimir Guerrero-style postseason, can you imagine how beloved
1: this guy
0: would
1: become? Dude, if Matthews has a Guerrero-style postseason, they're winning the cup.
0: Probably. Well, this year. Again, they're missing the playoffs, according to Craig Button and myself. So, well, that's difficult to win the cup if you're not in the postseason. But who knows? Maybe Gavin McKenna rips it up and Toronto Maple Leafs have two awesome top lines. That's going to be tough to beat, even in a very difficult Atlantic division. More on that with Mike Johnson in about 15 minutes' time. The fourth hour continues here on First Up.
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3: First time this morning, we are crash-free. However, a lot of extra slowdowns this morning. Eastbound on the 401 coming out of Mississauga. Busy past Dixie through the 427 Dixon Martin Grove and Keel. We're also still going to find heavier delays from Yonge back to the DVP. While the westbound 401, here's Scarborough delays. Corn Collectors, busy past the DVP on through Avenue Road, the Don Valley and the Gardner Inn and out of the downtown. Pretty heavy. And again, keeping in mind, Elmhurst Road closure from Islington to Albion. Police activity still underway. 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From the News Talk 1010 Traffic Center, I'm Lisa Edwards.
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0: hear what Steve Phillips had to say about Vladimir Guerrero Jr.'s comments in less than 10 minutes, but some interesting news coming out with the Toronto Maple Leafs. We know traditionally they head to Muskoka for a little preseason bonding trip. This year, they're heading to Arizona, of all places, which is really far. And they're going to be hanging out at Auston Matthews' house. John Chyka has a house in Arizona as well. They're going to practice on Saturday and return home on Saturday night. Yeah, that's a different time zone. That's got to be, what, a five-hour flight to Arizona?
1: I don't know if it's that much.
0: It's long. It's an interesting decision. I don't know.
1: Yeah, it really is. We have audio from John Chyka talking about this, do we not?
0: Well, all right, let's play it.
1: Let's hear it.
2: Yeah, just a new year, fresh start, wanted to do something different. And Keith Pelley actually brought it up to say, you know, feels like Muskoka is great, everyone loves it, but it's getting a little stale. So Brad Lins are, head of travel, and I think he's the best in the league at what he does. And so he came with four or five options, and we talked about pros and cons. And obviously, look, it's meaningful to Auston, hometown. This is all about getting to know each other better and spending meaningful time together. So for him, it's, you know, an opportunity to show guys where he grew up and what he means to the community there. And obviously nice weather, a chance for guys to go and be themselves and spend some time together. So that's pretty much it.
3: So what's planned? What are you guys doing?
2: It's just your classic golf and some dinners. And Austin's going to have the players over at his place one night. I'm going to have the staff over at my house. I got a place in Arizona as well. So, again, just getting to know people in our own homes is always nice.
1: Okay. So you clearly know what they're doing here, right?
0: They're catering to Auston Matthews.
1: Hey, guys, I live in Arizona. Everybody talks about me being the captain of the Toronto Maple Leafs, but nobody's been to my house. Nobody's been to see what I do in the summertime. Why don't we bring everybody to see what I do so you can know and live my life in Arizona?
0: You know what this smells like to me? Little Sean McVay travel snafu.
1: In what sense?
0: We remember how McVay flew the Rams out there the day before, the effect that they had. They'll put up 7 points in the Niners. The Leafs have a back-to-back Tuesday, Wednesday. A lot of travel, time zones.
1: Oh.
0: Uh-oh. I smell an 0-2 start coming for the Toronto Maple Leafs. There's your prediction right there. 20 fingers, you cut it. The Maple Leafs now, because of...
1: And I think the other thing, too, is that, like, you know, Arizona lost its hockey team, and I know Auston Matthews is very proud to say, tell everybody that he's, you know, lives in Arizona. He's an Arizona-born kid playing in the NHL. I think this is a chance for them to allow Auston Matthews to put on his celebrity jacket in Arizona and have people come out and celebrate him in Arizona, because he never gets the chance to do that unless he throws a big bash by himself. So, hey, I mean, look, I like the out-of-the-box thought in this. If I was a player, I don't know if I would be welcoming this much travel for just 2 days. Like, if you're going to go spend 3, 4, 5 days there, yeah, sign me up for it. I'm good. But, like, a quick, like, hop, skip, and a jump, I don't know.
0: So my friends and I do a golf trip every March or April, depending on how it all works out. And we've considered Arizona multiple times, but it's just too far. And it's too onerous of travel. And again, these guys fly in PJs. Like, it's not, it's not nearly as bad as me and my buddies crammed in the corner of an Air Canada flight. But still, it's an interesting decision. Again, going to Muskoka, you're still driving 2.5 hours each way. So I suppose it's just how different is it. I mean, maybe that would be the argument from Chyka and from the Toronto Maple Leafs. But that's noteworthy. They practice today, and they're flying to Zona for a couple days. They'll be back in Toronto on Saturday night, a day off Sunday. Monday practice, Tuesday game against the Habs, Wednesday game against the Islanders. So things really picking up when it comes to the Toronto Maple Leafs. Things winding down for the Toronto Blue Jays, on the other hand. 3 more games to go in the regular season. Steve Phillips, our MLB analyst, joined us in the first hour of today's program. We talked a lot about Vladimir Guerrero Jr., his comments made to a Spanish podcast. We'll get to that, plus my FanDuel best bets still to come here in Hour 4.
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5: The 410 southbound at Steeles, we've got a crash blocking the right lane, and taking a look at the eastbound 401, heavier delays from Dixie through Dixon Martin Grove. We've got slowdowns as you make your way on past the 400 to approaching the Allen. We've got delays as you make your way from Leslie back to the DVP. The westbound 401, your Scarborough delays are typical. Southbound 404, Don Valley slow from before Finch over the 401 onto the DVP through Bayview Bloor. Eastbound QE delays out of Mississauga. And again, keep in mind Elmhurst Road closure is Islington to Albion. Drivers, if you see a garbage truck ahead of you, slow down, proceed with caution, and watch for waste collection workers outside the truck. A message from the City of Toronto. From the News Talk 1010 Traffic Center, I'm Lisa Edwards.
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14: You ain't first, you're last.

0: FanDuel would not have bet on Vladimir Guerrero Jr. to make himself even more disliked within the Toronto Blue Jays fan base after what's been an awful season for him. But he did say some crazy things yesterday in a podcast. Essentially, the money they gave me wasn't for what I'm going to do. It was for what I already did. That's the key quote from Vlad. We had Steve Phillips on earlier, MLB analyst, for his reaction.
1: Yeah, I mean, here's the thing. As a general manager, when I'm considering signing a player, his previous performance dictates the price point and value as to where I'm going to make an offer. But the offer I'm going to make is not based upon, I'm not paying him for what he's done. I'm paying him to live up to expectations of the contract that I'm going to give to him. So I'm not rewarding him for that past performance. I'm paying him with the notion that based upon your past performance, the value I see in you is worthy of this offer, and I expect you to live up to that moving forward. You have a responsibility when you have a $500 million contract to live up to that. And so, honestly, if I knew a player had that mindset when I was considering him, I don't know that I would extend him that offer if he thought he was getting rewarded for what happened in the past versus paying him to produce in the future. I don't know that I would give him the contract. So, yeah, he doesn't really understand that. The other part of it is he came across victim-y about, you know, the fans supporting him, and, you know, when he stinks, they don't support him the same way they do when he's performing well. Okay, then perform better. That's just fans reacting to things. So it was, he did not read the room very well when he did the interview. Even his responses weren't quite

0: what they could have been and should have been. And, you know, that's one where an agent and the staff that they have to prepare a player for answering questions to clean up the mess.
1: Steve, you don't actually believe that fans in Toronto have been hard on Vladdy. If anything, even when talking to you, talking to other people, everyone's almost had this feeling of like, all right, you know, we know he struggled, but it's there. It's coming. It's he's due. It's going to come through. Like, everyone's still supporting him. I don't feel or haven't felt what he tried to share yesterday about how the fans have been treating him. Do you?
0: No. I mean, I think he was treated with kid gloves by just about everybody this year. I mean, even John Schneider not wanting to move him down in the lineup, even from his teammates and certainly from the fans. And you know, when a player who gets $500 million performs where, you're expecting 30 home runs and he hits 9, that guy tends to be given a hard time. In New York, they would have been lugging him when he stepped out of the dugout into the on-deck circle. They would be booing him. And so, everybody's different. And, you know, I think Vladdy is a sensitive guy. I think he's aware of certain things and then unaware of others. But he tried to soften it up and clean it up a little bit, some of the other comments, saying that I'm mad at myself, that I know I didn't perform. And some of it, I want to be gracious in this, is that, sometimes the language barrier and the nuances of the way to say things doesn't always come through. But he did double down on the idea that he got paid for what he had done and not for what he was expected to do. And that was probably the most incendiary comment that he made.
2: So, Steve, I'm sure Ross Atkins, Mark Shapiro see this and think, oh, God, as if this season couldn't get any worse.
1: 13 more years of this?
2: Yeah, this guy's got to pour some gasoline on the fire. But take us back to your days running the show with the Mets. I mean, how would you handle a situation like this?
0: Yeah, I would actually let it. First, I talk to his agent and say, hey, listen, you got to get with him and make sure that the answers to questions, and the questions aren't that hard about what's going to be asked, that he's prepared to answer them in a way to help put out the fire, not, pour gasoline on it. I would wait probably to have that real conversation until the season's over because, one, I think letting the emotions settle is probably better because he's very defensive right now. But I think you have to have a conversation. I think the other part of this is, look, no matter what, there's nothing else he's going to say that's going to make it better. Nothing. He's not going to quell the furor. And in the end, it's going to come down to performance. And the challenge that the Jays have is he's got to fix his mechanics. He's got to fix his body with whatever was hurting him this year. He's got to fix his head because mentally he was a bit out of whack and unable to make any of the adjustments that he needed to. And they only have until December 1st to help him do it. Because at that point, there's going to be a lockout. And hitting coaches can't fly to the Dominican and work with him. Trainers can't fly and work with him. This is going to come down to his own personal self-motivation, his own personal pride, and his own focus to get himself turned around and prepared for next season. And I'm not sure that because he didn't make any changes during the season, I'm not sure that he really knows what to do to get himself back on track again. And so this is a tough one, and certainly it's not one that you want to start the first of 14 years. Now, we all know he's better than this. But here, the idea that if he could hit 40 home runs, it would only be the second time in his career he did it. Mm-hmm. I mean, he's only hit 40 once. He's hit 30-plus twice, but otherwise he's been a 20 to 30 home run guy in his career, which, again, they need him to be a 35 home run hitter. If he had been that, they'd be still alive and going to the playoffs.
1: Yeah, and I guess hitting 48 home runs, he feels like he deserved the $500 million contract because he only did it once. Right? And
0: right.
1: I guess.
0: I mean, he got rewarded for what he had been, and the price point that the team determined moving forward was what you've been in the past is acceptable to us in the future that's worth this amount of money. I'm not paying you for what you did in the past. I'm paying you to that level of performance, and you need to keep giving that to us.
1: I guess the danger in all this, Steve, is that with what he said at the timing that he said it, on the day that the Blue Jays officially get eliminated from the playoffs in year one of a 14-year deal where everybody's talking about his struggles. When I hear that and his position on it, it almost feels like he's trying to tell the world he doesn't care to perform like a superstar. And if this happens again, and because of the messages that he's sharing, how bad is it going to get in this market if it does happen again, where people are going to be like, well, we know why he's struggling. It's because he doesn't care to perform like a superstar.
0: Yeah. I mean, he has set himself up to put even more. Look, you get a $500 million contract. There's pressure on you to perform. He's just put more pressure on himself now,
1: right?
0: Because of the words that he said, and words are not going to solve this for him. It's going to be performance. That's the only thing that will save him moving forward right now. You know, if he gives you 3 or 4 good years, and then he has another bit of a down year, I think, you know, he'll have built up enough collateral to accept that, you know, there's peaks and valleys, and sometimes guys have great years, sometimes they go back a little bit. I'm mostly concerned about his inability to make an adjustment this year. Like what happened? Like, why couldn't he make a change? And if there were physical issues that were challenging to him, it's time for us to know about him. I understand that you don't want to tell everybody during the season. You don't want to make excuses for yourself. But I would like to know that how bad was his back during the year, because that's the only real inkling that we had that anything was really wrong. And what did it cause him to do? And what have they recognized is what needs to be adjusted and changed moving forward?
2: So, obviously, a disastrous season for the Toronto Blue Jays comes to an end this weekend, but the MLB playoffs will occur in Toronto, and people might be like, ah, whatever, who cares? The season was so bad, we've had enough baseball for 1 year. But
1: you think the fans really show up this weekend?
2: Oh, they'll have it sellout every day this weekend, okay. For sure, 100%. They've had a sellout every night. It's been unbelievable fan support. Now, a lot of it has to do with the fact that people bought tickets last year. You buy tickets for the postseason, you have to get a 20-pack or a 30-pack, so you got tickets. But I don't know, I'm going on Friday. Tomorrow, I'm really excited. It's a great vibe there. They've done a great job renovating
1: the
2: game.
1: You're going to boo Vladdy when he comes to the plate?
2: I'm not booing anyone. I don't care. I probably won't be watching the game. I'll be up in the Corona Lounge hanging out with people. But the playoffs coming up, very interesting stuff happening with the Yankees. Aaron Boone comes out and says, Aaron Judge, he's probably not playing in the wild card round. He's got a calf problem. And then Aaron Judge yesterday comes out and says, I don't know why Aaron Boone would say that. My plan is to play. I mean, what is your interpretation of this back and forth between the Yankees manager and the Yankees best player?
0: Yeah, you know, it's interesting that they also seem to be at odds a little bit with, you know, when he was going to be activated, whether he needed to make rehab starts, which, oh, by the way, he should have. And, you know, coming back after 2 days of hitting against coaches and 1 day of live batting practice does not prepare a major league player to play. Why don't we have spring training if that's all that's needed? And my biggest concern from them was, you know, where his legs going to be? Okay. And, you know, then he gets the calf strain. So I don't know, what is at odds here, but I appreciate that he really wants to play, but I can't imagine that he's going to be okay to play when everything I've heard is this is not a mild strain. It's a moderate strain. He got mad that Aaron Boone said it was a moderate strain when they did an MRI of it. And from what I understand, it is the deeper muscle in the calf, which is the one that is strained, which is the one that does take a little bit longer to heal. And so, yeah, I don't know. Judge has been testy. He keeps saying Boone's his guy, but his responses certainly don't come across like Boone's his guy.
2: He's going to play the outfield, I presume. Like, if this guy's compromised, he could be a huge issue.
0: He could only DH. I think they would only DH him.
2: So what would they do with Ben Rice?
0: Well, they'll probably have to play him at first. And then, right. Mm-hmm. And then what do you do with Luis Garcia?
2: Yeah.
0: You can play Garcia at second. He has done that in his career, right? He was the second baseman before making the move to first base. But, yeah, Ben Rice hit his 40th and 41st homers yesterday. He'll be in there. But, I mean, the other thing is, like, Giancarlo Stanton just played games at AA, and he thinks he's going to be ready. So they're going to have a collection of DHs, you know, and does Stanton play the outfield? I think the whole thing is a little bit interesting.
2: Can't wait for that. We love drama. Yeah,
1: I can't
2: in New
1: believe
2: York
1: you
2: City.
1: Brought up the name Giancarlo Stanton. I can't believe he's still playing in the major
2: he
1: leagues.
2: He runs so poorly. It's for a guy who is as jacked as he is, very few guys as jacked as Giancarlo Stanton is. His ability to run, his speed on MLB The Show has to be 4 or 5 max. Because him going down first base is a tough watch. But I know, it sounds like he could very well be making a return for the Yankees as the playoffs approach. Steve, great stuff as always. Thank you for doing this. Have a great weekend. We'll catch up with you on Monday morning.
0: All right, terrific, guys. Thanks so much.
2: You're welcome, Steve. You're welcome. We love you, buddy. That was Steve Phillips, as heard earlier on the program. All of my best bets to wrap up the Thursday morning edition of First Up after this.
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4: This southbound 410 at Steeles, we've got a crash blocking the right lane. And keep in mind, we've also still got heavier delays. Eastbound on the 401 past Dixie, right through the 427. Again, slowdowns as you make your way past Dixon Martin Grove through the 400. And again, through Dufferin, finding heavier delays as you make your way past Young, right back to the DVP. The westbound 401, Scarborough delays. DVP south of the 401 through Bayview Bloor, heavier delays. And again, keeping in mind, Elmhurst road closure from Islington to Albion. We've got police activity. 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
21: what?
2: The first time in a long time. Very exciting stuff.
21: Keek, what? Why do you do yoga? Just to, like,
2: I have too much free time. Too much free time.
21: Why don't you try Pilates?
2: It's too challenging. I'd be too humbled.
21: Really?
2: Yeah, dude, I see Pilates classes. Whew, man.
21: Okay, so what yokes, is what
2: low is, impact? Low impact.
21: Yeah, but you could do low impact Pilates, and considering like you like to pride yourself in being fit and mobile and somewhat of an athlete playing golf.
2: Somewhat.
21: My suggestion is that you would get more out of Pilates than you would yoga.
2: One of my buddies is like, yeah, man, I'm going to start going to Pilates. It's a great way to meet girls. And I looked at him and I said, dude, you will be horrible at Pilates. They will be extremely turned off by your Pilates abilities. And he said, yeah, actually, you're absolutely right. I'm not going to Pilates. And I said, good call. So that's at least why I'm going to start with yoga.
21: Sure.
2: Why don't I start with yoga and then maybe I progress to Pilates?
21: There you go. You found the solution.
2: I have done yoga a lot in the past. I've never actually done a Pilates class.
21: Have you done hot Bikram yoga?
2: Yes.
21: And which one do you do?
2: I prefer the non-hot yoga.
21: Really?
2: Like the normal room.
21: Dude, I used to love going into a hot yoga session and just coming out of it just soaking wet in sweat. Because you feel like you actually accomplished something.
2: Yeah, we'll have a full review tomorrow morning as to how my yoga set, my return to yoga. I did buy a yoga mat, went for a week, and then never use it again. So I have a crack out that
21: well
2: yoga
21: put it
2: mat
21: to good use,
2: the closet.
21: Then.
2: That's the plan. Yeah. That's the plan. Right. You remember my old yoga teacher. We're big fans of hers on Instagram.
21: Yeah, I remember.
2: She's great. Hopefully she's doing well. Oh, yeah. How could you forget? All right, we're done. Thanks to Arad. Thanks to 20 Fingers. Most importantly, thank you to our audience. Ooh, Friday tomorrow, baby. Almost there.
21: TGIF. Ciao. Feel like I need to do that to James Duthie because, like, I want to touch him.
22: You don't understand the level of jackhammering.
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0: little bit of good news to start you off. The Gardner westbound ramp to Kipling reopened. A crash cleanup complaint actually didn't stick around for too long. Eastbound on the Gardner, a couple of heavier delays past Kipling through the South Kingsway. We've still got delays through Jameson. And again, heavier delays as you make your way through University. Again, the DVP southbound, south of the 401 through Anglinton, your normal volume. Still going to find heavier delays as you approach the Gardner. The 401 currently is collision-free. Elmhurst Road closure is linked into Albion for police activity. 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
5: It's really difficult. And I think the one thing, when you look at the first 2 weeks of Josh Allen, first of all, 9 touchdowns through 2 weeks. The only other two people to do that have won MVP. 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He's getting double teamed. He's making plays. When Josh Allen needs a throw, you saw the Texans. It was a huge play, 75 yards receiving.
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8: Hour two on this Thursday. Gang's all here, ready to go. Fritzy and Dylan in the back row up front. It's Paulie and Marvin, yours truly, and the backroom guys as well. Stat of the day is always brought to you by Panini America, the official trading cards of the program. Sunday night, two teams with... Now, this is what NBC sent me, so I'm going to read it the way they sent it to me. Sunday night, two teams with mile-high expectations collide in Denver. When the Rams take on the Broncos in primetime, Sunday Night Football, NBC. Ready, Todd?
2: That was excellent.
8: Thank you.
2: I am so. I wish the game was tonight. I'm so ready. Forget about this Packers Falcons game. Let's go. Dun, dun, dun, dun, dun, dun, dun. Well, actually, it's Sunday night. Dun, dun, dun, dun, dun, dun. Yeah. That's Fox. That's not the right one. Because the.

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6: That Spike Lee, I think, was the producer of that. And it was great. Great music and great band. Great front man as well. David Byrne, right?
8: Yeah. Dylan? Yeah, they were formed at RISD.
6: RISD?
8: Rhode Island School of Design.
6: Oh, okay. I'm looking at a couple of these college football games this weekend. Texas at Tennessee, noon start. That could be spicy. Iowa at Michigan, spicy. Let's see. What else looks great? LSU A&M. So Texas A&M losing at home to Kentucky. Now LSU comes in. Both teams coming off losses. And then you have USC and Oregon. Ooh. Yes, Paul.
9: Oregon-USC seems to be high on the spicy beater because if Lincoln Riley's 4-0, but they're 4-0 against, it's tenuous. And they've got a lot of big games coming up. They got IU. They got Ohio State. Big one.
6: Doug in Syracuse. Hi, Doug. What do you have for me?
28: Dan, can we please get Fritzy from singing? Every time he sings, an angel loses its wings.
29: That's so mean.
6: All right. Thank you, Doug. Todd, would you, for the sake of the angels, stop singing?
29: I don't think I can. I think, again, it's like a nervous tick. I enjoy singing that much.
6: Joe in Vegas. Hi, Joe. What do you have for me today?
30: I am of the, Mr. Patrick, I'm of the complete opposite that Fritzy should not sing. He should. And in fact, in honor of Dylan looking like a very young Gabe Kaplan, could Fritzy honor us with the theme song that he's been crushing today with a little Welcome Back, Cotter?
29: I could if you guys will humor me. It's Dan's the boss. No. He has to decide if he wants to hear any of that.
6: Okay, go ahead.
29: Welcome back. Your dreams were your ticket out. Welcome back to that same old place that you laughed about. Well, the names have all changed since you hung around, but those dreams have remained and they've turned around. Who'd have thought they'd lead you back here where we need? Yeah, we tease them a lot because we got them on the spot. Welcome back. Welcome
6: Paul,
29: back.
6: How's your birthday going?
9: I've had better.
6: Yeah.
9: Yeah.
6: Yeah.
9: Yeah.
6: Oh, I'm sorry, Todd. I didn't mean to cut you off there.
29: And we tease him a lot because we got him on
6: yes,
29: the spot.
6: Dylan.
8: I just yes, looked Dylan. Up Gabe Kaplan. He became a professional poker player post-Welcome yeah. Back, Cotter.
6: Yeah. Yeah, very successful. But you do look like him. DeSean Jackson, Delaware State head football coach, drafted second round by the Eagles back in 2008. And he has a documentary. It's called Go Deep, the DeSean Jackson story, premieres today on Prime Video. Constructed entirely from thousands of hours of home video footage shot across 35 years by his older brother. DeSean Jackson joining us. When did you know you had all of this footage for the documentary?
31: Oh, man, I knew since day one when my brother picked up a camera, man. Till this day, he's still filming with me right now, man. It never ends, man. it never ends. Yeah, man, since I was like 6 or 7 years old, man. 35 years of raw footage.
6: Is there a time when you wish he wasn't rolling on you?
31: all the time. I tell them to turn the damn camera off. It's a blessing to be able to have this footage and, you know, have somebody that's been there every step of the way through, you know, a lot of obstacles, a lot of ups and downs, a lot of positive things, a lot of negative things. So, I mean, we always can laugh and, you know, go back and critique moments, you know, that was crucial in our lives.
6: Tell me what Crenshaw was like back in the day.
31: Crenshaw was back in... What was Crenshaw like back in the day? Crenshaw was... it was real. It was tough. You know, the things I saw on a daily basis, man, you know,

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0: Oh, Kanye West, okay.
1: My road trip song.
0: All right. 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Dylan?
2: Well, Dad, best road trip song as picked by the four of us. Running Down a Dream by Tom Petty, which was Paul's. Marvin's Touch the Sky by Kanye West, which we just heard. My This Must Be the Place by Talking Heads, or Todd's Eye of the Tiger by Survivor. Paul still running away with it at 61%.
0: All right. Congratulations. Tremaine in Mississippi. Hi, Tremaine. What do you have for me?
3: Yes, I wanted to comment on the what the caller said about the outcome. If you could change the outcome in sports. Mine would be the 2009 Eastern Conference Finals. If the Cavs beat Orlando, Kobe could face off against LeBron, and the debate could be decided on the court. Me is the biggest what-if in sports history. A lot of chatterboxes would be unemployed, and the sports world would be a better place to fan in.
0: Thank you, Tremaine. All right. Interesting. D.A. in Tampa. How's morale down there, D.A.?
4: Oh, don't get me started, D.P. Yeah. Don't get me started. Yeah. I don't hear good things.
0: I don't hear good things on morale in Tampa Land.
4: I think Baker Mayfield, Baker, I'm a fan of yours. I think he just pulled off the nicest robbery in town. This team ain't going nowhere. Okay, our offensive line is shaky. Todd Bowles is a wonderful defensive coordinator. He's not a head coach.
0: Yeah, I think he's in trouble there. And granted, it's only 2 weeks, but it doesn't look good. In that division where you should win, where 9 wins get you in, 8 wins, yeah, you got to win those games. You got to beat Cleveland. Yeah, Paul.
5: It's like the Buccaneers a month ago were in the position where they're in kind of a no man's land. They have a good quarterback who's a little older, who's got 1 year left. If you don't sign him now, what are you going to do? Start over? You're too decent of a team in a winnable division. They're kind of where they didn't have an option, I don't think.
0: Jimmy in Michigan. Thanks for the call, D.A. Hey, Jimmy.
6: Hey, you know, Fritzy should get Jason Alexander to sing Believe It or Not, George Isn't at Home, you know, duet with him. Okay. I was thinking either that or the original version. But when you said the 72 Olympics, man, that was exactly what I was thinking. I clapped my hands when you said that. I was thinking of the same thing.
0: Well, thank you, Jimmy. Yeah, if you could reverse one outcome, and that was just off the top of my head, because to watch that in real time, and you keep thinking, wait a minute, why do they keep putting time on the clock there and giving the Soviets a chance? They gave them 3 tries. I think the guy who scored the winning basket was Alexander Belov, and I think he was drafted by the Atlanta Hawks. But they gave him 3 tries, and they eventually scored. Yes, Marv?
1: For me, I know this was way before my time, but seeing documentaries on it, I feel terrible for Mr. West. The 1969 Finals, Game 7, I would have the Lakers win because he's still the only person to win Finals MVP on a losing team, and I'm sure that ate him up.
0: Yeah, you have, you know, you're averaging 40 a game, and it's not good enough. And you lose on your home floor. Tom in Wisconsin. Hi, Tom. What do you have for me?
7: Hey, good morning, guys. My one play that if I could, I guess, moment, if I could reverse it, the outcome would be, can't remember the year, but Tom Watson missing the putt on 18 at St. Andrews. I just felt it in my gut it was going to happen. And if we could see him make that putt, I think it'd be outstanding.
0: And what was he, 60 years of age at the time? Does that sound right? Man, Paulie's looking at it right
5: yeah,
0: now.
5: Yeah, I got him. Let me check.
0: Is he late 50s or early 60s, I think, and he's going to win a major? Jeff in Texas. Hi, Jeff. What do you have for me?
8: Hey, Dan. 5'10", American fast food diet, 250. I'm calling about the road trip playlist. I think that's important, but I think what's equally important is food. What is the best snacks that you guys like to take on a road trip? Mine's sunflower seeds. I'd also like to do a quick shout out, Charlie Arby Willow, Packing Cave and Meadow. Jeffy loves you. Love the show.
0: Todd, you're a snacker. What would you take on the road with you?
9: I like specifically Utz pretzel rods. They're very enjoyable to me. They're a little like extra burnt. They got a little more crisp to it.
0: Fair enough. Utz. Yeah, Paul.
5: Two things. Tom Watson was 59 years old when he missed that putt, and I would go Nilla wafers.
0: All right. What about you, Dylan?
2: How much time do we have? I'd probably go pizza combos.
0: All right.
2: Yeah.
0: What about Marvin? You got a road trip snack?
1: I'd go the most underrated chips ever, Munchos.
0: Todd suggested Scott Norwood makes the field goal to beat the Giants.
9: The Giants won three other Super Bowls. They can give up one of the four.
0: Yeah, I'd be good with that. James in Fort Wayne. Hi, James.
10: Hey, I think I heard you talking about the Stat of the Day song, maybe getting a new version. And yeah. I think I remember a few years ago, Michael Bublé came on and did one, and then we just never used it, maybe. Is it still in the archives?
0: Oh, you know what? Let's get some of my best people on that. Yeah, I thought Michael Bublé, he was a great guest. He was fun. But yeah, I think he gave us a Stat of the Day song. Final hour in the way. Holly will step out of the chair. Todd's going in the box. Are you going to sing when you're in the confessional?
9: I may, but I think there's something else going on in there that's exciting.
0: Oh, okay. Not So Fast coming up in an hour from now with Pabst and Perloff on Peacock and NBC Sports Now. Chris Collinsworth joins us in about 6 minutes from now. Final hour on this Thursday, right after this.
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25: The Giants would not rule out the possibility of Dart returning if they make the playoffs. Baseball news. Yankee slugger Aaron Judge out the last week with a calf strain, says he plans to be back for the start of the wild card playoffs on Tuesday. The Yanks will host a first-round wild card series. Meanwhile, the Padres beat the Dodgers last night and now lead the National League wild card race by a game over both the Cubs and Phillies. All three are on the brink of clinching a playoff berth. I'm Matt McCoy.

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22: You stepped out for your morning jog. 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
23: Last call for phone calls. What we learn, what's in store tomorrow. Gronk will join us tomorrow, as will Hall of Famer Kurt Warner. By the way, Bijan Robinson leads the Falcons in both rushing and receiving yards. He's scored Atlanta's only touchdown so far. And I looked and I was curious, has he accounted for more of a percentage of the Falcons' yardage than any other player in the NFL this year? And the answer is yes. Bijan Robinson has 45% of the Falcons' scrimmage yardage, highest share in the NFL.

0: Thank you, Darius Rucker. Last call for phone calls, Jason in Florida. Hi, Jace. What do you have for me today?
1: Good morning, Dan. Thanks for holding. A couple road trip songs, Behind the Wheel by Depeche Mode and NXS, New Sensation. But speaking of road trips, I just got back from a 10-day road trip in Italy and Slovenia, and nobody drives in the left lane. They pass a car in the left lane, and they immediately move back over into the right lane. It was glorious. I've never had such a fun time driving for those 10 days.
0: All right. Thank you, Jason. Good thing Todd wasn't over there. Kevin in Iowa. Hi, Kevin.
2: Hey, DP. How's it going? 65265. A couple suggestions for you for stat of the day. Since you know both of these gentlemen personally, I would suggest Adam Sandler or Dave Matthews.
0: Oh, okay. Sandman would probably do it. I was friends with Dave Matthews when I was doing the movie with him, Just Go With It, but I don't know if that's something I could say to Dave. Hey, Dave, it's because he's not a sports fan. So I don't think I could say, hey, would you do Stat of the Day song for us? Sandman would, but he's in Italy right now. Yes, Dylan.
3: Didn't you text him recently when we were having a music debate and you were like, who were you more influenced by, R.E.M. or the Grateful Dead? And he just responded, neither.
0: Yes. Yeah. I think when I text Dave Matthews, I bother him. Or I always feel that after I've texted him. Because like he got into the Rock and Roll Hall of Fame and I go, hey, congratulations. And he said, yeah, it just means more work. And I went, okay.
3: Thanks.
0: Yeah. So I don't know if I have that pipeline to Dave Matthews where I can go, Dave, it's Dan, thinking about, you know, hitting you up for a ticket or two. Yes, Ray.
4: What would Adam Sandler sound like, Todd, if you did a stat of the day?
5: Oh, stat of the day. Here come that stat of the day, Dan. You know you love that stat of the day, don't you?
0: That's actually pretty good, Todd. Kevin in Iowa. Hi, Kevin. What do you have for me today? Hey, Kev. Thanks, Kev. This day in sports history, who's going to do that today? Marvin, you got it? Okay.
6: Yep, got a couple here. In 1957, the Brooklyn Dodgers played their last game at Ebbets Field. And in 1934, Babe Ruth played his last game as a New York Yankee.
0: 1994, Cordell Stewart with the 64-yard Hail Mary to Michael Westbrook, giving number 7 Colorado the 27-26 win over Michigan. Ben Johnson, 1988, he set the world record in the 100 meters, 9.79. He was DQ'd 3 days later for use of a drug. Stanozolol. Or, Dylan, you got a better pronunciation on that?
3: That sounds about right.
0: Stanozolol?
3: Stanozololol.
0: Maybe this is why I don't use steroids. I couldn't pronounce it because if I was asking for it, I go, you know, the Stanozolol, LOL. And it ends at the end, LOL. Thank you, Todd, for laughing.
7: It's funny. It was cute. I like what you did there.
0: Thank you, Todd.
4: Now he's coaching the Chicago Bears.
3: Yeah.
0: Oh, I see. Okay. No, that's something Todd does. Don't lower yourself, Ray. You got a bright future.
7: Why would you do something like that, Ray? Come on.
0: Yeah.
4: Should I start singing?
0: No, okay. Don't sing any more theme songs. Greg in New Jersey. Hi, Greg. What do you have for me today?
8: Hey, Dan. So I have a nominee for If I Was Playing God and Could Change an Outcome of a Historic Game. And I preface this by saying I married a woman from Lexington, Kentucky, who was a diehard UK Wildcat fan. And I got to go with 1992 Elite Eight, Kentucky Duke, Christian Leitner in the shot. I wish he would have bricked it.
0: Or he would have gotten thrown out of the game, which if you look at the video, he should have. He should have gotten thrown out of that game. Yes, Ray.
4: What about the Miami-Ohio State 2003 Fiesta Bowl, the PI? Would you change that outcome?
0: Who was that? Chris Gamble? Yep. Was he the Ohio State DB? Boy, that was a wild game. But you want to talk about being on the field and watching pros, Ohio State and the U? And that's when Willis McGahee got hurt. I remember standing next to Eddie George on the sidelines watching the game. Yes, Marvin.
6: Yeah, I remember watching that game. Kellen Winslow II looked like the greatest tight end that ever lived that game. That game was unbelievable.
0: Is he still in prison?
6: He is.
0: Is he?
6: He is. Yeah.
0: Is he doing life?
6: I don't know, but I know he's still incarcerated.
0: Oh, okay. All right. So Rob Gronkowski on the show tomorrow. Kurt Warner will be on the show tomorrow. The program Not So Fast on Peacock and NBC Sports Now with Pabst and Perloff coming up at the top of the hour. How about we go around the infield here on what we learned on the program, Todd? Let me start with you.
9: You think Jameis Winston has the talent to be a serviceable QB, but he likely thinks he's better than he actually is. Go eat a W? You didn't say that.
0: I did not say
9: that. Go eat a W.
0: Dylan.
3: Eye of the Tiger is by Survivor.
0: Yeah. Yeah.
9: Best song
0: like
9: ever.
0: Toto, not good.
3: Yeah.
0: Survivor. Eye of the Tiger.
9: Sticks.
0: Marvin?
9: No.
6: Kellen Winslow II is serving a 14-year prison sentence.
0: How many years is he into that?
6: He is 5 years into that.
0: Okay. Big Day Ray.
4: It's Paul's birthday today.
0: Yay. Happy birthday. 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

0: Sure.
1: How badly did you want to win the game last weekend?
0: I want to win every game, man. I don't care what it is.
1: Okay, no.
0: I hate losing. We all put too much into this, you know, to go out there and not play well. I was really happy, to be honest with you, and I said it after the game, for our administration, you know, from the top down, from Glenn Boyce, our chancellor, and Keith Carter, our AD. I think they caught a lot of flack through the whole situation, and they stayed strong to who they were and what they said the entire time. And, you know, for them to have a little closure and for it to work out, quote unquote, you know, right now, the way that they saw it, I think was great for them. And I was really excited for our players. A lot of them had a lot of options to go a lot of different places. You know, they stayed here based on what this place had done for them and kind of invested and bought into what we were talking about. And then for that to come to fruition for them in a big game was awesome to see.
1: Now, listen, I'm going to take another swing at this a different way. I'll take another swing at this a different way. Because, again, the way that you were born into being the coach at Ole Miss, wild, whacked out. I mean, we could come up with so many different ways that you can't prepare. There's no preparation for it, right? Until you live it and go through it. And then all of that stuff gets dredged up again after you've page turned and gotten everything settled the way that you do things. But for you to have a game like that against the guy you replaced, the guy who left, the guy who gave you an opportunity, let's be honest as well, that's an opportunity for you. And for you to show the way that you are now the HC, not this guy on the screen. You are the HC now, and it's your program. And for you to actually win that game at home, that's got to be huge for you, quite frankly.
0: You know? No, I mean, it is, I think, beating any good team and any good football coach. And I put Kiff in that category, you know, and it was no different than playing Kirby in the Sugar Bowl, man. I mean, when you play good teams that are coached really well, like, you got to get them prepared and you got to make good decisions, but your players got to go out there and execute at a high level. So, absolutely. I didn't look at it as the Super Bowl. I said that before, and that's the truth. I didn't look at it like he's my big brother and all that type of stuff. You know, I mean, I think it really helped me being in Alabama those 5.5 years and playing a lot in big games. And you put your focus back to the attention to detail and the preparation and all that. But was there a feeling after the game that you were excited? You're damn right. I mean, like, so there's part of that, whether I'm playing Kiffin pickleball or football, I'm trying to whoop his ass. So, you know, there's that piece of it after it to where I was excited for our players and our administration, you know, and our staff put a lot into it. And for that reward, we get to go play Florida in the Swamp as a top 25 team. So congratulations.
1: Yeah, I know, exactly right. one last follow-up. I'm mandated to ask, do you really play Kiffin and pickleball, or is that just a phrase?
0: That was, I think they did. It wasn't like a 30 for 30. It was something ESPN or somebody was doing something on them that they, nice. They went out there and okay. Me and his brother played him and his other guy. And right. Somehow that didn't make the footage, but I think there's a reason why.
1: Got it. And if I need to know about Sam Levitt's availability, do I ask you as well? Or that was just a one-shot thing? That was just a one-shot thing. He doesn't.
0: You can't ask me because I'll be told wrong, I can assure you.
1: I got you. That one was crazy, too. Have you had any contact with Lane since that game? At all.
0: Yeah, absolutely. Yeah. He called a couple times on Sunday. I missed him. We talked the other night. So, you know, like I said, he's a good buddy of mine. And, you know, we definitely still talk. So no hard feelings there. I'm sure he's excited about next year.
1: All right. I assume you saw Coach Summerall's statement about the betting line in Las Vegas on this game. Did you see that soundbite, Coach?
0: I have heard that there are a lot of drugs in Vegas. Is that line?
1: Yes, that is the one. How do you handle that portion of the next game here, Coach?
0: Well, I mean, I think in anything, you know, history is the best indicator of the future, and that's what I've said several times this week. I mean, my last remembrance of going to the Swamp was in 2024 as number 14 in the country versus a 5-5 Florida team, not a 3-0 Florida team that was ranked in the top 25, and we didn't win the game. So we know how this league is. You know how this league is. If we read all the press clippings all week and we don't prepare really well and practice really well, it's going to be hard to win. And so we got to go in there and take care of the football and tackle really well. I think this is one of the better, you know, Florida offenses that I've seen. I think Buster does an unbelievable job. I got a lot of respect for Summerall and the toughness that his teams play with, and they always come prepared. So we know this is going to be a battle, and we're going to have to be at our best.
1: Do you, at any moment in time this week, Coach Pete Golding have a sort of speech where the general message is there's no banners hung here, no We Beat Lane banners here. Like, is that something you're going to address with the team flat out?
0: I mean, that was more last week, you know, to be honest with you, and that was even pregame. It was like, look, man, don't be surprised when you go out there and play the way that you should and the way that you're capable of what it looks like, but do it with class. I mean, that was the whole purpose. Once you start making one game bigger than another, right, whether you win it or how do you get them back up for the next one, and if you lose it, heaven forbid that, then now what does it look like? Is the season over? So, like, I just don't know. I don't treat things that way, and so it's a great opportunity for guys to go out and compete and increase their value. It's a great opportunity for us as a team to go 1-0 that week. And if you're not at your best in this league, you're going to get your ass beat. So I think that was much more last week than it was this week. I mean, we're all well aware of this is a what have you done for me lately business. And yeah, they're building statues right now, and I'll have for sale signs next week. I mean, we got to be doing our stuff, and we got to play really well and put a good product on tape.
1: I think that's called rat poison, right? I'm not mistaken.
0: Yeah. I've heard that plenty. Yeah. So we can set our own trap. Traps are done by ourselves in our own building, not somebody else. So
1: I love it. Like that. I might use that one if you don't mind. And have you had a last one for you? Have you had a moment in your, you know, first now coming up full year in your role there? Had a moment where you stop yourself? Wow, I sound like Saban. I'm doing what Nick did. Have you had a moment like that?
0: I mean, I think other people have brought it to my attention, like the whole hand deal. Like, I've never watched a press conference like, hey, what does he do with his hands? It's just always like, it just happens. I don't know. And like, obviously, I think anytime you're around somebody that you respect that does a really good job, you know, there's two notebooks you're taking, the because of, in spite of, and you want to make sure you continue to do the things, you know, that you won because of. So I was around the best one to ever do it, in my opinion. And so there's so many things that I learned from him while I was there that I knew, hey, if I was ever dumb enough to take one of these jobs, I'm going to make sure that I do that within the program, right? Because I saw it firsthand and what it did for the young players and the student athletes, not only on the football field, but more importantly in life. So hopefully there's a lot of things that people are saying that. I think that's a good thing, not a bad thing.
1: Okay. I hope you enjoyed D's questions.
0: So. I like it. Every day is stretch, man. Every day is stretch. Somebody was getting got.
1: Fantastic. So. Thanks for the time, and I hope first of many here on the program. Thank you.
0: Awesome. Appreciate you, Rich.
1: Right back at you. That's Pete Golding, yep, everybody. Ole Miss football head coach. See, I tried that D's right there. That was great. I really enjoyed chatting with him.
2: It was fun.
1: Big game this weekend.
2: Big.
1: Big game this weekend. All right, let's take a break. 844-204-RICH. Phone lines are lit. That makes my day.
2: Let's go.
1: We'll take D's calls when we return on the Rich Eisen Show.
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27: Mahomes rolling left, throws Xavier Worthy. 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

0: show talking about, you know, how Drake May, many of the analysts that have come on here talking about how he's looked, and the film has been alarming. That, and I say this having Ramondre Stevenson in the league I need to win, my poker league. Yeah. I got him. What's with Travion Henderson not being the lead back there?
1: I think.
0: What's that, going on?
1: They trust Ramondre.
0: But he put the ball on the ground, and then they benched him. Travion goes, rips one off for 40 yards.
1: I still think it's a pass protection issue with Travion.
0: Is that what it is?
1: And they just trust Ramondre to pick up blitzes and know what he's doing.
0: Well, that would make sense. Again, Marshall would tell me all the time, you know, Peyton Manning, when Marshall, you know, Peyton Manning was a rookie when Marshall was just leaving Indianapolis. And even as a rookie, it was apparent, Peyton Manning, if you were not going to be able to pass protect on third down, he didn't want you on the field. Mm. And that's just it.
1: Yeah, I think the stat that I saw that's probably the most concerning, last year, you know, Kurt Warner said deep balls looked like handoffs, right? And so he had 4 interceptions all season on throws over 15 yards for the whole year last year. Crazy stat.
0: Right.
1: He already has 4 of picks of those in the first 2 games on passes over 15 yards. The deep ball is just not there, whether he's not stepping into it or he's underthrowing guys or he's just not seeing them open like he did last year. I don't know what it is, but that's kind of been the most alarming thing because Drake May was such a home run hitter. Maybe Kayshon Booty, maybe they shouldn't have traded him in the first place.
0: So. I don't
1: but
0: know.
1: You're not anticipating an injury. So to A.J. Brown, that to me as a fan is like, we can't get any explosive plays downfield. That was the thing that really opened up the offense last year.
0: Well, I mean, Travion could be a way through. He's a difference maker, certainly with A.J. Brown out still, right? And by the way, you know, being able to pass protect is why Zeke had such a massive rookie season. Because he's a terrific runner, obviously. But he was he didn't come off the field because he could pass protect.
2: That was always my argument for him, like 3 down back. He never comes off the field.
0: Yep. For good reason.
2: He would lay linebackers
1: out. He was
2: out.
1: So good.
0: That is correct. When you run a small business, you don't just do the job. 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Okay. Jalen Hurts gets a lot of crap. Okay? Gets a lot of crap. You know this is a Jalen Hurts stan show. And one of the things Hurts gets a lot of crap for is when he speaks at the podium in press availabilities, he doesn't say very much. He doesn't give you very much. And that, to me, that's a superpower of his, certainly in Philadelphia, that if there is a brush fire, it doesn't turn into a fully involved building. Doesn't add any fuel to the fire. Right across the state. Remember, Big Ben used to have his radio show.
1: Oh man,
0: yep. Right?
1: Just saying.
0: whatever was simmering on a Monday got in a full blown boil after his Tuesday radio appearance. Yep. It was kind of for a while on our show. We had to listen to it.
1: It was fun,
0: right?
1: Yeah, it was fun.
0: But I bring all of this up to say that Justin Herbert out here in Los Angeles, you know, under the radar quite a bit as the Chargers' starting quarterback, he doesn't say anything either very much. He doesn't give you very much from the podium. Like, you kind of, like, need to knock on a door and go, hello. And like, what are you really, hello. Like, what are you really thinking?
3: Hello.
0: You're right.
3: Hello.
0: But here's an exchange that occurred at his media availability on Wednesday that I'm flagging because we see, there's a flash here, man. And I guess it's an 0-2 home start where everyone's wondering if you are part of the problem rather than a solution, which has never been part of Justin Herbert's career. in the regular season. I see the look you're giving me, Chris.
1: Year seven, too.
0: Right.
1: Let's go.
0: This is of note. Hit it.
3: Is the speech is like kind of useless? Is it more important to just sit in the meeting room and, like you've kind of been saying, get to the work, get to the tape, instead of trying to talk out, I guess, what hasn't gone right? Like, is that what you're getting at when you say, like, the vocal leadership, it's not needed to, like, increase or, you know, address in that way?
4: I guess I'm just kind of confused as what you refer to as vocal leadership.
3: Sometimes when we have this kind of start, like an 0-2 record on the team, was expected to do a lot better. Players going to other players to talk things out, sometimes that helps, you know, guys that I'm sure would look up to you.
4: I think that happens regardless. I think our team is so close, and so I don't think there's a lack of vocal leadership at all. So I think I'm going to stop you right there and say that it's very present. We've got great leadership on this team, and I trust those guys in that locker room. And so I don't think anyone is panicked or worried, because that's not going to do us any good. It's moving on to the next play and understand that we're close. We've made mistakes. How do we fix them, and how do we move on?
0: That's of note.
1: Mm-hmm.
0: A back and forth, a question to the questioner, like, what do you mean by vocal leadership? And again, that's part and parcel of we don't see Justin Herbert on the sideline breathing fire a lot. As a matter of fact, the takeaway a lot of people had from this past game of a shot of seeing him on the sideline was just a 1,000-yard stare into the distance, not locking eyes with his new offensive coordinator and Mike McDaniel trying to talk with him.
1: Yep.
0: Or is talking him up. You know, we always look at body language, and
1: we don't know what was being said.
0: We have no idea.
1: But
0: right,
1: it didn't look good.
0: Well, I mean, the world is going to crap around him, and you know, I don't know if this is an attaboy or his coaching point or whatever. We're going to figure this thing out. We're going to get this thing done. We, you know, any lack of belief in the system, like, we're always pouring into a void a conspiracy theory or something negative. He's tuning out his guy. He's still like,
1: true.
0: Or he could just be like sitting there going, I can't believe we're 0-2 right now. And he needs to be alone in his thoughts, which, by the way, I don't blame him. But he's normally quiet on the sideline, not breathing fire. And he's normally not giving you anything in a press conference. So even Jim was asked about how vocal is Justin Herbert. You know, a quiet guy. And this is the exchange here.
5: Justin, since I've got here, since I've been with Justin, there's not a thing I'd change about Justin. So, yeah, you the way you said that was not correct. I wouldn't change a thing about Justin, and that's since I got here.
0: And that's par for the course. You know, This is what happens when you go 0-2 unexpectedly, at home against two opponents that were in top three on the clock just a few months ago. That's what happens. You're like, okay, is Justin doing anything? Is there any pulse in there or not? You know? And again, I think it is patently unfair that the number of times I see the moment where Madison Beer is, you know, playing with his hair during a training camp lunch as if he's no longer with it, I think is off, to say the least.
1: That was the moment the season ended.
0: Yeah, you know, okay, that's off.
1: I'm not the only one who
0: that's
1: pointed
0: off.
1: That out, by the way.
0: And by the way, spouses are allowed to show up, you know, at the workplace and have a moment. Come on now,
1: that's
0: Matt.
1: The only one I've ever seen running her hands through the hair.
0: So
1: though.
0: What?
1: All right.
0: I mean, they're in love with each other.
1: Great. And then you're 0-2. You got to bear the brunt of criticism.
0: But those two things are mutually exclusive, I believe.
6: Chris, your spouse visits you at work sometimes?
1: No,
2: rubs his hair.
6: Well, that's the part
0: he... Well, he doesn't have it.
2: That's...
1: Yeah. He
0: doesn't have it.
1: Rubbing my head in between overreactions.
0: Listen. that would be weird.
2: Oh, Chris.
0: That would be weird. But it's not like they were doing a 7-on-7 around him and he's sitting on the ground. You know what I mean? Like, come on.
1: I don't know. It looked weird at the time and now you're 0-2 and it's like, hey, man, is this part of something bigger?
0: It is not. What I'm saying that is part of something bigger is Justin Herbert's got to dig deep, and this is the week to do it. For him to maybe show up in Highmark Stadium.
1: Would be huge.
6: They could.
0: In the building where Josh Allen has already laid down a marker for his new fan, for the new stadium, and also 2 weeks where he's laid down a marker of he's a clubhouse MVP leader, for him to go all the way across the country and start lighting it up and maybe using his legs like Josh Allen. Let's get him running. He's just as big and just as elusive. Let's get him in the run game plan. Certainly since the one that's leading it put one on the ground again on Sunday. Let's put more of the game plan on him. And then he's in that look in the mirror moment here. This would be a massive W. Calm down everything and come up with a win in Western New York. A big time, by the way, conference W. You're already now 0-1 in conference. Going 1-0 on the road, and it's because Justin Herbert did what he did. Run it with him. Multiple problems. Give the defense multiple problems. Right now, the defense has given multiple problems to the Chargers. Flip the script, and you got the QB to do it. My two unsolicited cents for our neighbors across the way. And the word really is unsolicited.
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25: Welcome, everybody. Good afternoon. This is Gameplay right here on TSN 1050. I'm your host, Matthew Cause. Thank you so much for listening. We're brought to you by FanDuel. Get more ways to play your game your way. If it sounded jarring right off the top, it's because I was just looking at On This Day. And again, my producer, Owen, sends me things that have happened on this day in the world in sports. In 1988, this was the day where Ben Johnson, where he breaks his own 100-meter world record with a time of 9.79 at the Seoul Olympics, and then he was disqualified 3 days later. I remember that moment. I was like 12 years old, 13 years old at the time, and it was such a big deal. And then when he got caught for steroids, oh, such a shame. The entire nation, and we're all so angry at the Americans. We're going, they're cheating. Oh, what's Carl Lewis doing over there? I can't believe that was on this day. Also, and I will not engage Owen in this conversation because he will not be able to contribute. Phil Hartman was born on this day in 1948, tragically murdered by his wife in 1998. And if I ever had to do my top five SNL characters, SNL actors, members of the troupe, however you want to call it, Phil Hartman is in that top five. Owen, where is Phil Hartman in your top five of SNL cast members of all time, considering the show started in 1975?
26: You're a liar.
25: I know.
26: So you wouldn't include me.
25: I know. You're right. I'm a liar. Also, one other thing I want to lament. I think it's time for me to retire and just go die. And I'll tell you why. I was going to visit my dad today. Someone was walking by me, and they said, "Sir," because I was holding a Tim Hortons cup. He's like, "Sir, is there a Tim Hortons near here?" I'm like, "Ah, you got to go." And he's like, "Thank you, sir." And he said, "Sir," with such reverence and politeness. And I'm like, "Don't call me sir." The way he did it, like, I'll call you. I'll call Josh. I'll call people much younger than me. "Hey, sir, thanks, sir." Like, I will do it. But he said it with this formality that I feel aged me.
26: Now, this is a very important question. How old was he?
25: I'm going to say late 20s.
26: Oh, okay. Yeah, that's bad.
25: Okay.
26: Yeah, that's bad.
25: Now, I can hear Doogie laughing in the background. What hasn't happened yet, the one, I don't think it's happened, is what I'm really afraid of.
26: Seat being offered to you on the TTC?
25: That's right. That's right.
26: I think you got a ways to go.
25: I hope so. Man, yeah. I hope so. I'm going to say something right now. If I ever get offered a seat on the subway or the streetcar or a bus, I am immediately dyeing my hair jet black, and I'm going to learn who all the influencers are and all the TikToks. I'm going to have such a midlife crisis. I'm going to lean in. I'm going to know what's going on, and I'm going to get a Twitch stream going. I'm going to overcompensate if someone offers me their seat.
26: I very much pity the fool who offers you a blue seat on the subway.
25: Did you see the Mr. T documentary on Netflix?
26: No, I did not, but I plan to, like many other things.
25: You said pity the fool, so you know that's that's what I got.
26: I'll watch that one, and then I'll watch Shawshank.
25: Watch Shawshank first. Shame on you. Okay, I had an opening thought planned. I'd actually written it a couple days ago, and then Vladimir Guerrero Jr., he spoke yesterday, and I'm going to sort of wing it. It's going to be like a slam poetry, total improv opening thought. We'll see how we do. Hit the music.
24: Time now for Matt's opening thought.
0: Oh, I'm sorry. Did I break your concentration?
1: And here we go.
24: I mean, it's really nothing more than a self-absorbed monologue, a chance for Matt to rant about something and pretend he's a serious radio personality instead of a gas bag. Let's face it, he stole this idea from Dennis Miller.
2: Now, I don't want to get off on a rant here.
6: I'm as mad as hell, and I'm not going to take this anymore!
25: By the way, even more off topic, here's how you know I'm not old yet. Just look at my inbox. Scam emails. One saying Netflix has denied your account. Get out of here, scammers. Internet trolls. I'm not that age yet. I'm still with it. All right, let's first hear from Keegan Matheson, who covers the Toronto Blue Jays for MLB.com. He was on Overdrive yesterday on Vlad's comments about being paid for what he did.
7: He pointed to the past a couple of times, which was interesting to me. You know, he said one of his other quotes, and let me read one more. He said, "With that said, you guys have got to remember that I signed my contract at the beginning of last year. Then I did put up a good year. Then the kind of playoffs I had to help the team get to the World Series." And he continued from there. In baseball, in any sport, you're paid for the person you're about to be, not who you're going to be. I mean, you know, running backs might like that or something. You're not paid for who you've been in any sport at this point. And he continued to point back to a couple of these things. And if that was just a personally held belief, I mean, that's one thing. But guys, in any sport, fans want one thing. They want to win. They want to see their team win. And if they do not see their team win, they want to see the star player in the face of the franchise as pissed off as they are. The example I'm going to use, because I'm sitting here at Camden Yards, is Pete Alonso. The Orioles are just as bad as the Blue Jays this year. They're the same team. But Pete Alonso just hit his 41st home run, and he seems to be the heart and soul of this team right away. Everybody loves the guy. He's still competing. He's still putting up numbers. And I think that's a stark contrast to Vladdy at this point. So I was surprised by the post-game comments. I'm still leaving some room, again, I should repeat, for some interpretation and language barrier there as well. But he did continue to go back to what he said in the comments, which, as you guys have all seen, and anyone listening has seen, are not exactly sitting well with fans on a day their team just got bounced.
25: This is a disaster. Now, eventually it'll get forgotten. We'll move on. But, I'm going to go the other way. It's not going to be forgotten. Those comments are going to be haunting for the entire offseason. We don't know how long this offseason is going to last because of the CBA. Let's get into this a little bit more. When Keegan said everyone loves this guy about Pete Alonso, think about our feelings towards Vlad in the playoffs at the WBC at the start of the year compared to what it is now. Now, here's my big concern. Does Vladimir Guerrero Jr. view the $500 million as a reward for his past? I hope not, because that is a mistake. Because once you, as a professional athlete, once you look at something as a reward, well, how often then do you lose a little bit of the eye of the tiger? How often do you lose a little bit of the edge? We can do it in our lives. Oh, I got a reward. I did something great. Well, now I can relax a little bit and go out for dinner. It's like when you finish a marathon like I have in the past. You know what I do after that marathon? I try to consume more calories than whatever I burned off over those 42 kilometers. Why? I cross the finish line. It is time for my reward. It's time to relax. When you do that in professional sports, you get lapped by the rest of the competition. You see, when it comes to money, doing well in the past, it gives you the opportunity to be offered a massive contract. Vlad, many good years in the past. So it's okay. This contract, you get the opportunity for us to offer you that money. But that contract is meant to represent expectations of what you will do in the present and the future. You need to forget about the past. The Blue Jays gave you a 14-year term. They did not give you 14 years because of what you did in 2021. They gave you 14 years because of what they expect from you in 2031. And I wonder how much of this is him lashing out, is him being defensive. If you're going to point to the past, that's you being defensive. And by the way, it's a human emotion. And he's had to hear it and live with it all year about how bad he's been. But hearing that quote sounds defensive, and it amazes me. It shocks me that he came out and said it and then doubled down afterwards saying, yeah, I don't regret it. Considering who his father is, he grew up in a professional sports environment. He has to know this was an absolute disaster. He's being defensive. He's trying to remind everyone what he's done in the past. Here's the thing, Vlad. Fans, we enjoy the past, but we don't care about it. We care about the present and the future. And the timing was horrible. The present is the Blue Jays presently got knocked out of the playoffs yesterday. And the future is now murky. A year ago, after Game 7 against the Dodgers, the one thing we all felt very good about is, hey, we have that being Vladimir Guerrero Jr. in our lives for the next decade plus. Sure, maybe the final year or two won't work out. None of them ever do. But we have that. We have the future to look forward to. Now we're wondering about it. We're worried about the future, and Vlad's trying to remind us of the past? Woof. Here's a question to Vlad and his camp. Do you think the Jays, do you think any team would give that amount of money or term to a player if right before the contract was offered, the player said, quote, I want people to understand one thing. The money they gave me wasn't for what I'm going to do. It's for what I already did. They didn't pay me because I'm going to hit 40 every year. They paid me for what I already accomplished. Now imagine if Vlad was doing an interview right before Atkinson Shapiro said, all right, here's $500 million. I mean, they might have still given him the money and the term and the contract. You think they would have been as excited or confident in that deal? No, of course not. The funny thing is about what I'm torn here is I do love the honesty of Vlad. Unfortunately, what's going on in his mind can make you nervous, and what's going on in his heart can make you nervous as a sports fan, as a Jays fan. So yeah, there is part of me that's torn by this. We want to know what's going on in their heads. The more we know who someone is, the greater ability it is for us to feel empathy towards the athlete. But here's the part maybe, I don't know, maybe bothered me even more when he said about the fans. Again, he's being defensive. He's lashing out. You know how it is with fans. When you're good, they're with you 100%. But when you smell like bleep, like we like to say here, nobody supports you. Nobody supports you. First, to quote from Mad Men, that's what the money's for. Part of the money is you live this weird life where you're in the spotlight and everyone loves you and then everyone's bummed out. But nobody supports you? Are you serious? Do you remember the standing ovation you got in like the fifth inning a couple weeks ago against Baltimore? When you hit a solo home run at Skydome, your first home run of the year. You didn't hit your first home run in Toronto till September. Kids were back in school. The crowd gave you a standing ovation. Was there a small percentage of fans that were upset, were angry? Yeah. Well, that's every athlete in every sport since the beginning of time. There's always a small percentage. They're the ones that ruin it for the rest of us. Why do you think they don't serve alcohol in the fourth quarter and it's after the seventh inning? Because a small percentage of fans got drunk and were idiots, and they ruined it for the rest of us. But for Vlad, for you to go, they don't support you. This fan base has supported you so much, has supported the team since day one, has sold out all the games. You got a minor amount of booing here and there when you're down 10-0 in Kansas City. Get out of here with that. Just imagine if Austin Matthews
8: much of Austin Matthews had said the same kind of thing. How do you think that would go over? How do you think that would be met? I'm curious, what does the team do with him? They've treated him with kid gloves. They haven't moved him down the lineup. They haven't tried to shake things up. I give this analogy all the time. Vlad, do you know how management and Schneider and the fans, do you know how they've treated you this year? They've treated you like when you go hiking and you see a deer. And you're like, oh, there's a deer. And then you tread carefully, like, oh, be quiet. Don't scare the deer. Don't step on a twig. Oh, you're going to scare the deer. Let's be quiet. Make sure the deer is happy so we can be close to the deer and take a photo of it. Oh, I can't wait to post this. That's how everyone has been with you. And now you come out and say, the money I was given is for what I've done in the past. Now listen, we know you're trying hard. You said in this quote, no one's come out and said, where's the effort? We know it's there. We appreciate the fact that you're durable. You play almost every game. But this was such a massive mistake. And this is going, we are going to have this story and these quotes. They're going to be hanging here. They're going to be hanging here between now and whenever it is that the CBA gets figured out. And in the end, it's such a shame. Because for the whole year, Vlad, everyone has been rooting for you. Everyone is like, please let it get, this will be the time. It's like when my dad was watching me in Little League. Oh my God, my son got a hit. Hallelujah. That's how we have been with you throughout this year. And now, it's all over. And that is my opening thought.
9: I'm finished.
8: What happened to the music? Music went away, didn't it?
26: You went long.
8: I don't think I went long. I think Keegan went long with that answer.
26: It's fair. It's very fair. This is the type of situation where the Pittsburgh Pirates go, oh, that's why we don't pay people. Mm-hmm. The Tampa Bay Rays go, oh, that's why we don't pay people. Although, they have a real superstar on their hands in Junior Caminero, who's coming up for a contract extension. It'll be interesting to see how they handle that. That's why the Washington Nationals traded Juan Soto. Mm-hmm. That's why they let Bryce Harper go.
8: Yep.
26: And you asked, what do the Blue Jays do with Vladimir Guerrero Jr.? Absolutely nothing. They're stuck. Like, they are stuck. They're stuck the same way they were in the contract negotiations. They knew that they had no leverage. They knew that Vlad Guerrero Jr. was a talent. The talent's not in question, but man, the production obviously is.
8: The production and the quotes, and it's just, part of it is that, like last year when they beat the Yankees, and Vlad and Ortiz were doing the, oh, the Yankees lose, like, it was the best.
26: Yeah.
8: Like, and the thing is, if Vlad comes back next year and is hitting, and then everything's fine. Everything will be okay, but this just, it just hangs over. It's just this dark cloud in a season where it's been gray skies and nothing but gray skies for basically 162 games. Now it just gets a little darker.
26: Well, and it's so interesting how the result of the World Series changes things, because from a production perspective, Vladimir Guerrero Jr. should be treated like a World Series champion. He was an Andy Pages catch away. He was an IK. Like, we don't have to go down the list, obviously. But he did enough for the Blue Jays to win a World Series. Now, if the Blue Jays won that World Series, the discourse at this time, to me, looks incredibly different. Like, some people are still giving Vladdy some rope. Some aren't, obviously. That rope will be a lot longer if they won. But he objectively, in a playoff run, had more impact than I think Kawhi Leonard did. Like, if you line up both playoff runs and say, all time, who was more productive in their run, Vladdy was probably more productive for the Blue Jays than Kawhi Leonard was for the Toronto Raptors. But the thing with baseball, it's a 162-game season. You have to be one of those regular season producers. You just have to be. You have to get to the dance.
8: Such a contrast. And you're right. That, oh, man, if we didn't have a packed show, Vlad last year versus Kawhi, that's a fun conversation.
26: It is. It is. But you can't, you know, take half the year off and...
8: Half the year. If he took half the year off, the Jays would probably be in the playoffs.
26: Yeah, sure.
8: All right, we'll take a break. On the other side, I'll give maybe some of the bits and pieces I had for the original opening thought, which was an NFL-related one. And don't worry, it's not much about Falcons versus Packers. We got Cheryl Pounder at 2:30.
25: She was on the panel yesterday talking all things Maple Leafs, and a massive PWHL announcement is being released. Rich Griffin, who also not just covered the Blue Jays, used to work in PR for the Blue Jays. I'm curious his take. And then Mike Sando at 3:30, senior NFL writer for The Athletic. It is a packed show.
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0: back, everyone. This is Gameplay. Your host, Matthew Kaas. Cheryl Pounder is going to join us in about 7 minutes' time. Talk Leafs, talk PWHL. They got some big news coming out. Does this deserve, Owen, does it deserve the breaking sounder for what I'm about to say, or is it just a casual line? The Toronto Maple Leafs have released a full list of waivers today. Philippe Myers and Steven Laurent are the two names, I think, of most interest for Leaf fans. Laurent, specifically, 30 years old, 2 years with Toronto, 15 goals, 37 points, 151 games, has a cap hit of $1.35 million. And I imagine this is for the team is looking for youth, Marlies, something more offensive, more offensively dynamic, even though they brought in a whole bunch of, they brought in a whole bunch of forwards for the bottom six that are, you know, the more checking type forwards. So I guess we shouldn't be surprised.
1: Yeah, I think you describe Lorenz as a great servant to the team. Mm-hmm. Many people talked about him having having the passion required to be a Toronto Maple Leaf. But Scott Wheeler put out a tweet today that basically said Steven Laurent spent periods of time playing on the first line last year.
0: Oh,
1: but which is a very not a great memory. I don't remember that necessarily. But when he wasn't one of the players wearing an A in that preseason game, I think like Teddy Bluger was wearing an A and not Steven Laurent. That's kind of the writing on the wall.
0: Yes. So hey, listen, wish him nothing but the best. Hopefully another team picks him up and he gets to continue his career somewhere else. Falcons at Packers. Packers are a 4.5-point favorite at home on FanDuel. And the idea of the opening thought was going to be careful out there. The contrast between week one and week two was massive. I don't have time to go over all of it, but all the offense in week one and then all the quarterback injuries in week two, if I could summarize in 10 seconds. I like the Packers to win and cover. Atlanta has yet to run an offensive play in the red zone. Last time it took a team, they got 2 weeks without doing it. You got to go back almost 20 years. Both teams are a disaster. The Falcons are worse. I don't care that Michael Penix's back hasn't played football in ages. If you like a bet, Tucker Kraft anytime touchdown is plus 200. The Falcons gave up 2 touchdowns to Darren Waller, and Kraft has 13 touchdowns in his last 26 games. So I like Tucker Kraft anytime touchdown. Or if you just want to take Kraft over 3.5 catches and Green Bay just to win. Green Bay to win on the money line. You can get that at plus 125 on FanDuel. The last time Michael Penix played in a game, 10 months, following major knee surgery. And the guy's had major knee surgery throughout his collegiate career. And man, a lot of pressure on Penix. He's halfway through his rookie contract. Falcons have not decided if they're going to pick up the fifth-year option. And has not exactly had a great career to start. On the other side of the show, Cheryl Pounder is going to join us. And again, we're going to do some a major announcement. Oh. What was that? What was that sound there, Owen?
1: Some guy hit on the board.
0: Okay. PWHL's got a massive piece of news. And also, we're going to try to get Cheryl to engage in a little TSN on TSN crime. We'll explain next.
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26: How much you want to make a bet I can throw a football over the mountains?
24: We're going all in on the coverage. 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
0: Here's how you know we're not doing a baseball segment. Because we're playing Staying Alive. And the Blue Jays were eliminated from the playoffs yesterday. The NHL season kicks off soon. The PWHL, they start their year coming up in December. And actually, some big stuff there with expansion. Actually, this is where I want to start this interview. Cheryl Pounder is with us. One of our favorites. TSN hockey analyst, two-time gold medalist, friend of the show, always a delight. Cheryl, good afternoon. Thanks for being on the show today.
32: No problem. Yeah, I was down to the Hall of Fame today for the announcement. Just getting back into the swing of things now after having the summer of Cheryl, I will call it. And Matt, you'd be pretty impressed with me. I dove into white wine this summer, so typically just a through-and-through red wine drinker, but and beer, I might add. But
0: of course.
32: Went for the white. Went for the Pinot Grigio this summer, so thought you'd be proud of me.
0: Okay, absolutely. And my producer, Owen, is so angry right now. He's putting up a one, so I can only ask one.

0: March 7th.
1: Yeah, so a real celebration of an entire weekend, an all-star tournament, if you will, three-on-three format, which is going to bring the best in the game. Because it's three-on-three, it'll have 10 players on a team, so, you know, 9 players, 1 goaltender, 6 forwards, 3D. The starting lineup for every team will be chosen by the fan base. The league will have sort of the opportunity to choose the others. You are going to have, interesting, 4 different teams. So there'll be round-robin format. From what we can gather, there will be an international team. So that will be very interesting. Actually, I'm intrigued by the international team with the number of players that have come over to play in the PWHL and extreme talent there. You've got Team USA.
0: Oh.
1: You've got Team Canada.
0: Yeah.
1: And you have a rookie team. And so the rookie team is exciting for me because arguably the best class that we've seen come into the PWHL came in this summer. So making their debut this fall, winter in the PWHL. So can you imagine you have some of the best in the game entering the game at the PWHL level playing against their teammates, say the United States as an example. So you could have the number one overall draft pick in Caroline Harvey playing against Taylor Heisey of the United States or Hillary Knight. So really interesting.
0: Oh, it is. And by the way, when I hear the, and this is the respect I will always give to women's hockey. When I hear the name Hillary Knight, I just get angry. You know, and any American.
1: So do the Canadians.
0: What's that?
1: So do Canadians.
0: Yeah, exactly. Exactly. Amanda Kessel. By the way, it's a great idea because let's face it, it is catnip for Canadian sports fans when we get to see Canada take on the United States in hockey.
1: Yeah, you know, it's interesting. I thought there were a lot of discussions, speaking to the brass today, a lot of discussions of how they were going to do it all and all the questions that kind of came up about it. But the one thing that was very clear, they felt like their fan base, the visibility that they've seen in the past few years, that, you know, the fan bases and the engagement that they've received, you know, across the world, really, that they deserve it. They deserve the opportunity and the celebration to really watch the high-end talent that is out there playing the game right now. So I think that the engagement, sort of fan zone idea, having their own all-star weekend, if you will, I think it's just going to be, you know, entertaining. It's going to be fun. And I think that's going to just show you the passion that there is right now for the game. And really, you know, Laura Stacey spoke at the presser and she did say, you know, we're moving forward, but we can't forget the past. And I really love that comment because, you know, she was commenting on, you know, where it's come from and sort of the solidarity to bring it to where it is today and where it's going. So this marks another first for the women's game right now in terms of the PWHL having their first All-Star weekend. So, yeah, I think it's exciting. It's exciting for the players and for sure their fans.
0: One other question about this, because I am fascinated big picture about the league. It's entering its fourth year, as you mentioned, now an All-Star game. But it's also expanding Detroit, Hamilton, Vegas, and San Jose, which on one end is awesome expansion for the league. You know, it just grows in different markets and it helps. The other side, though, is usually when you see that much expansion, a little bit dilution of talent. And I always find the first year in any league, the league's in its fourth year. We see wonkiness when it happens in leagues that have been around for 70, 80 years when there's expansion. I am very fascinated about the PWHL. I think it's great. And I think there will also be some growing pains with 4 new teams.
1: Yeah, and I think we said that, you know, even in the inaugural season, you know, what is it going to look like? The drop-off from line 1 to line 3? And you did see that. You didn't see sort of, when you looked at and sort of scrutinized the minutes that your top 2 lines are playing versus the third line, you know, not seeing the ice nearly as much as what, say, a typical third line would see. But that changed in year 2, and then expansion happens, and things do happen. And you expect that, you know, there will be a little bit of a drop-off, but I think the importance of going to particular markets and the growth, while the visibility is there, when your draft class coming in is excellent, you know, they felt that it was worth that to take that opportunity while they had it, while they have the buzz. And also, I think if you're looking at the future too, is, you know, how is this going to look in terms of divisions, conferences, locations, the geographic setup in terms of, you know, where these teams have to travel to and from. So I think all of this is sort of really, you know, been taken into account. A lot of thought process has gone into timing. I would hope now that the league does stabilize with their fan bases for a bit, because, hey, it's difficult. I work in different markets.

0: all the time in the PWHL, and having, you know, you bought the jersey and now all of a sudden the player's gone. And and so in now I think that they can just sort of settle in with their fan bases and their teams are no longer dealing, at least the teams in existence, not a blank slate. So yeah, I think there'll be growing pains, Matt. I think there always is. But I think that the upside of having other markets, you know, involved for the greater good down the road is there.
1: Oh, absolutely. You're going to have some growing pains now. It's not just about 2026. It's about 2036. We are joined by Cheryl Pounder. All right, Cheryl, I don't want to do this, but I have to. I want to. I'm going to start some TSN on TSN crime. Craig Button said yesterday when he was on with Jay Onwright that there is no way the Leafs are making the playoffs. Do you agree or disagree with Craig Button?
0: I disagree because I don't think it's a black and white statement. I think they're going to push to make the playoffs. I think that the Atlantic, I mean, that's a big question right now. You know, do I think five teams could potentially make it out of the Atlantic? Like, you're looking at an unbelievable division right now, and I think pressing for a wild card is where I would see the Toronto Maple Leafs. But I mean, you've got, you know, you're talking about, you know, you got the Florida Panthers and Tampa, and you've seen what the Montreal has been able to do, and even Buffalo, the Ottawa Senators, like, it's Boston. Where are they going to fit in all of this? So I think, you know, from that standpoint, I think it's not black and white for me at all. I think especially when you have sort of the high-end talent that the Toronto Maple Leafs do have. I mean, obviously last year was a bit of a misnomer in terms of, you know, I do look at the underlying data. You know, we know O'Dog doesn't like it, but I do look at it in terms of trends. And, you know, you can't give up rush play the way they gave it to and cave in at your own blue line, you know, and win games the way they were playing defensively either. So, you know, if they can shore that up, get better goaltending, they've got Gavin McKenna now, obviously a lot of talk around him. You know, if the power plays and specialty teams can find ways to produce, I think, you know, that makes a big difference. So for me, no, I don't think it's black and white, and I do think that they will push for a playoff spot, and I think it'll be more in the wild card capacity.
1: There's so many different fascinating angles with the Maple Leafs, and we could do Austin Matthews for 20 minutes, but the other thing here is how much this team is going to need early on the old man in Bobrovsky, and also probably later on how much they're going to need the new young guy in Gavin McKenna. Like, this team is relying on a 38-year-old and an 18-year-old to get back into the playoffs.
0: Well, yeah, and I think, you know, I think it starts with their captain in Austin Matthews personally. I mean, Matt, I think I said it on broadcast last night. I mean, we know what he's capable of, and yes, health has been a question mark, but I do think he's got a drive play. You know, he's got to kind of wave in the troops and say, you're coming with me. And, you know, with goal last night in the middle of the ice, like, you know, quintessential, you know, Austin Matthews from a few years ago, where he's driving play. So for me, it's taking players one-on-one. You know, the best in the game go 1v1. They push coverage back. And I want to see him do that, which, of course, we're seeing sort of more power to his stride and step right now. And in terms of, you know, the youth and someone like Gavin McKenna, I mean, you saw, you know, some of the plays he made last night. You know, you always wonder as a young guy, as an 18-year-old, how that translates, you know, watching him at the World Juniors. One thing, the thing that I continuously say about the game, you know, you have to be able to skate the game, sure, but you can be fast and go nowhere.
1: Yeah.
0: But when you have IQ, you make up for strides, you know, you create. And this man has a set of hands. He's got vision, and he does have feet. And what I mean by that is we can talk about speed, north-south linear speed, but you can also talk about east-west shiftiness and the ability to be good on your edges. And he's got that because he knows how to move in order to create a lean, to create a seam, and that, you know, how to delay, read the D. So there's all of those elements that not everyone has, and that's the gift, right? But that's the glue a lot of the time to different lines. So, you know, I think, you know, you got to be patient with him. But, you know, I was asking questions last night, even on broadcast. It'll be interesting to see when he joins PP1, right?
1: Yeah.
0: He's a natural distributor. So what does the look of that power play look like? And are you setting him up for success if you do put him on PP1? So I think there's that from a young standpoint. But I think for me watching him, is he's got the thing that, you know, that certain something, and that's the IQ and the ability to see the ice, see the game in layers and scan. And so really read the pressure, which is why I don't think he's necessarily going to get pushed to the outside. He also has, he has some spice to his game. You know, I've watched him, you know, get PO'd, and which I love, right? So he's got some spice. So that's an element that will help him, especially get to the middle of the ice. Then we talk about the 38-year-old. Well, you know, I've heard about his conditioning and his work ethic, and, you know, we can list his accolades. So if you've got a team that's playing solid defense in front of you, and it's a little bit more predictable than it has been this past year, you're going to give Bobrovsky an opportunity to be himself as well. So, you know, I think that's, you know, these are pieces on every team. They're question marks a lot of the time on every team. But you're lucky you have them. You're lucky you have a Bobrovsky that's, you know, been able to win over the course of his career. And you got a young kid in the number one draft pick that, you know, can thread the needle on a pass, but not even thread the needle, but create the space and then recognize what he created in order to hit it. And then you got Austin Matthews, who has the ability to be a top-tier player and get back to it this year.
1: It's, I mean, just so many storylines. As I said, the content, the trough of content is overflowing. Cheryl, really appreciate, again, the first ever All-Star game for the PWHL will be taking place next March, March 2027, March 7th at Scotiabank Arena. The league is expanding by four teams. That's very exciting. And also, Cheryl, I'm going to give you the name Kelly Mason. She is one of the top winemakers in Niagara. Her Chardonnay is killer. So just one other suggestion for you as you now start to delve a little bit into the Blanc side of the wine world.
0: Okay, Kelly Mason, I might be DMing you for more information, Mr. Cos. Thank you so much.
1: I'm here to help you with that. You can help me with the Darren Radish conversation. Appreciate
0: you,
1: Cheryl.
0: Next up. No, don't you worry.
1: Take care.
0: Awesome. Bye now.
1: Yep. That is Cheryl Pounder, again, two-time Olympic gold medalist, analyst, broadcaster. And yeah, like, I'm going to tell you right now, I think, like, I love the fact that the league is expanding by four teams. That is great. But it's going to make for a difficult year or two. Just like when, you know, in any sport, when you expand, the talent gets a little diluted. Everything is wonky for a year or two. And that will happen here just like it does with every league. But it does mean it's 3, 4, 5 years down the road, the PWHL will be in an even stronger spot than it is right now. We got to take a break. On the other side of the show, we will spin the wheel of sound. Actually, we'll play you the Craig Button clip. We'll play what Craig Button had to say about the Toronto Maple Leafs. We'll get into that next.
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0: 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You know, the hockey season is back when we see Craig Button a lot more on our TVs with Jay Onwright. Always great just to see those two guys yammering about all things hockey. And yesterday he was on and talked about the Maple Leafs, and Craig Button coming out strong, saying he just doesn't see it for this team.
1: I see a really tough Atlantic division. Yeah, they're different. How much better they'll be, we'll see. You know, Bobrovsky comes in, a healthy Stolarz. You know, it feels like the goaltending can be a solid part of it. But when you look at this division and you look at Atlanta and Tampa Bay, and, or not Atlanta, Florida and Tampa Bay and Montreal and Ottawa and Buffalo, I don't think Toronto matches up. I don't think they're good enough. You look at the blue line. Those blue lines have much more than the Toronto Maple Leafs. Yeah, you have Austin Matthews, and how good is Austin Matthews going to be? I think he can be an elite player. I still think he's a top player in this league. But those other teams all have elite top players as well, and they have depth. And while they tried to add some depth to their group and try to change the bottom part of their lineup, I get what they're trying to do. I don't think they're good enough. I don't think they're good enough to make the playoffs. They'll be different, and they're hopeful to be more competitive. They're hopeful to be healthy. But with all those things going there, I think six would be a great season for them in their division. And I'm not so sure they're better than Boston, who right now I see as finishing six.
0: Really, when you hear it, that's less about Craig being, I mean, it's not him being overly optimistic with the Maple Leafs. That's fine. The team had 78 points last year. There are a lot of questions. I view that clip as Craig praising and just the reality of how tough the Atlantic is. Is Buffalo going to have 109 points? No. But this team, you know, showed, and they won a playoff round. Buffalo's a great team. Tampa's going to be a great team. Montreal could be better than the one that went that had 106 points. I mean, they went 48, 24, and 10, and the Canadiens, there's a chance for them to have, actually, I haven't even seen what the odds are on FanDuel for them to win the Presidents. And really what this comes down to is we know Florida is going to be way better than what they were last season. If the Maple Leafs are in the playoffs, are going to make the playoffs, I think a lot of this, if we're just going to simplify it, Owen, it's just about what is Boston and Ottawa? What are those teams going to look like this year?
2: For sure. I think the Leafs will be better than Boston, and I think one thing that people haven't talked about with this Leafs team specifically is that they will have the chance to not necessarily dominate, but run games. With this Craig Berube system, they were sacrificing high danger chances. They were sacrificing the amount of possession they have with the puck. I think this team will really, really relish the fact that they can take it to other teams, something that we saw in the regular season a lot 2, 3, 4 years ago with a similar group. And it's not like we don't have a recipe for this team when it comes to regular season success. Like, yes, they look very, very different, but we've seen the bottom two lines, the bottom six, be refreshed season in, season out multiple times. Like, we've seen so many different iterations of the bottom six with this team, with a lot of the mainstays, for lack of a better word, staying. So for me, like, I don't really agree with the statement of I can't see it. I do think there is a path for them to get there. But yeah, like, they are in the definition of a dogfight this season.
0: Oh, yeah. I mean, in other division, and I think Craig would probably have a different response to it. It is. It's going to be very hard. And he mentioned the defense. Once again, you're going to need to see at least, I think, 65 games from Chris Tanev. The return of Chris Tanev makes everyone's job so much easier. You know, just fewer minutes, fewer responsibility. You can get him and McCabe, and then, you know, Radish, and we'll see who he's with. Like, and also, like, the idea of Troy Stetcher, I want to see Troy Stetcher as, and it's nothing against him, as the number seven guy. You know, like, that's another part of it, is that the bottom two pairing has to be better than what we saw last year.
2: Yeah, I'm not sure if I'd say the Leafs don't have depth, but I think you use the Jenga comparison. Mm-hmm. In yesterday's show, I think the Leafs are one of those towers that can fall a lot easier than a lot of the other teams in the Atlantic.
0: We got to take a break. On the other side of the show, Rich Griffin is going to be joining us. We will talk all things Vladimir Guerrero Jr. and the Toronto Blue Jays. And I should remind everyone that Rich Griffin used to work PR. Like, he was at the Toronto Star for ages. But for a bunch of years, he was on the Blue Jays PR staff. How difficult was yesterday for any member of the Toronto Blue Jays PR staff? He joins us next.
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4: Just one issue along the major highways. The eastbound Erengate Drive on-ramp to the southbound 427 currently closed for maintenance. Otherwise, the 401 volume delays eastbound from the 403 across to McCowan. Westbound delays Kennedy through the 400. It's slow on the DVP northbound from the Gardner through the 401. Southbound just a little slow approaching and through the 401. West Gardner delays Jarvis through Spadina. And in town, Elmhurst Road is closed from Islington to Albion for an ongoing police investigation. 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
0: Good afternoon, everyone, and welcome to the second hour of Gameplay right here on TSN 1050. We are brought to you by FanDuel. Whatever your game, play it your way with the FanDuel Sportsbook. The NFL tonight, you can hear it right here on the station. It is the Falcons at Green Bay, and I've already come out. I'm just taking Green Bay. I think Green Bay wins, are favored by 4.5. I feel really good about that. Mike Sando, senior NFL writer for The Athletic, will join us at 3:30. Rich Griffin will join us in about 3-4 minutes' time. Now, I know you haven't seen it, so I want you to guess, Owen. This weekend in the NFL, and this just made me laugh, Kansas City is on the road in Miami. Do you know what the money line is? If you want to bet Kansas City just to win outright, do you know what the number's at?
2: I will go 15 and a half.
0: No. Like money line, not point spread. Oh. Like for instance, if you're, you know, Green Bay is probably minus 285 tonight.
2: Minus 650.
0: Minus 770.
2: Okay.
0: Minus 770.
6: What's the spread?
0: It's I think it is 10 and a half.
6: Okay.
0: It is a
6: not 10, as bad as I thought it'd be.
0: 10 and a half. By the way, here's a three-legged parlay that should be cowardly but isn't, because I get it at plus money. Green Bay to win tonight at home against Atlanta, Michael Penix. Detroit to beat the Jets at home. That's the one that makes me most nervous. And Kansas City to win in Miami. If those three teams win, it's plus 106. The one that makes me nervous, funny enough, is the Jets against the Lions.
2: Yeah, it's been very hard to get a read on which teams have good defenses, teams have elite defenses. Like, the biggest surprise, the biggest shock to me over the past 2 weeks, other than, you know, the quarterback health or lack thereof, it's been the Houston Texans.
0: Mm-hmm.
2: Like, were the sexy pick heading into this season. We had a lot of analysts on the show for the first couple months before the season, and it felt like Houston Texans were the kind of usual dark horse Super Bowl pick.
0: But. Yeah. It hasn't been. Oh, no, trust me. By the way, my confidence picks, I'm taking Houston one more time.
2: Yeah.
0: I think
7: you have to.
0: Yeah, you do. I'm taking them one more time. Staying with baseball, Blue Jays lose both their games yesterday to Baltimore. They've been eliminated from the playoffs. They lose 4-2 in the first game. The only thing of note there, Max Scherzer got 7 strikeouts. They may pitch him on the final game on Sunday to see if he can catch Verlander. And in the second game, the only thing of note beyond Davis Schneider hitting a 2-run home run, the Jays now can't finish at 500 as they are now 77-82. So it is impossible for them to hit that number. Also, really quick, the battle in the National League for the number one seed, it looks like it's going to be Milwaukee. They beat the Phillies yesterday 4-1. The Dodgers lost 5-1 to the Padres. So now the Brewers are 2 games up, and they won the season series against the Dodgers. And by the way, here's how the American League West, the other thing that we're focusing on because we're no longer caring about the third wild card in the American League, Texas and Houston both lost yesterday. The Rangers lost 7-2 to the Mets. Houston lost 6-5-10 to Seattle. That means the top two teams in the American League West are 2 games under 500. And one of them is going to win that division. Joining us now to talk all things Blue Jays and Vlad, it is Rich Griffin. Rich, good afternoon. Thanks for being on the show.
17: Hey, Matt, no problem.
0: So I want to start. Oh, and by the way, Rich, my 93-year-old father, Lou Cause, says hello. I was seeing him today, and I told him I was yammering with you, so he just wanted to say hello. All right.
17: Yeah, I was telling my son that I used to deal with Lou all the time, so say hi to me for him.
0: Absolutely.
17: Or him for me, for sure.
0: Yep, 100%. By the way, he still has a letter from Jackie Robinson, which is pretty cool. But we don't have time for that. All right, we'll focus here. Rich, actually, I'm going to start this way. I remember being very angry at you in 2019 when you left the Toronto Star to become the new director of baseball media for the Blue Jays. I was upset because we lost you as a guest. So I'm wondering if you could put on your director of baseball media hat for a moment. How difficult was yesterday for everyone that works in Blue Jays PR after that Vladimir Guerrero Jr. interview?
17: It was very difficult. And I'm not pointing a finger at the PR department or anyone in particular, but where were his advisors all season? Where were his advisors while his season statistics were spiraling? I mean, he was protected by his family who waited for him after every game. And I'm sure that that's where a large part of the problem was. They protect him closer than Hannibal going through the Alps with his elephants. They do not let anything through. And where was his agent? I mean, his agency should have been aware, hey, Vlad, do you, if you need a shoulder to cry on, we're here for you. Where was his father? Where was Mark Shapiro, who should have been telling him that you're not being paid for what you did in the past. You're being paid for what we expect out of you in the future. So there were a lot of letdowns. Another one was, how did he get into an interview in a hotel room with Veronica Batista, and nobody was aware until the tweet was released that he had done this?
0: What do you think it was like in the PR room when that tweet went around? My God, that must have been a day yesterday.
17: Yeah, and the thing about that also is that he then, between games and the doubleheader, went on with the friendly fire of Sportsnet and wasn't prepared to walk back in any way to allow the fans some room to breathe. He just doubled down on what he had said, and that opportunity was missed, and I can blame maybe people, and maybe Vlad was alerted and didn't want to say that, but it was a bad day for Vlad, a bad day for his agency, a bad day for the fans, and a bad day for everyone in the Blue Jays organization.
0: I hope that Vlad doesn't view the $500 million as a reward for the past, because to me that's a mistake. Once you feel like it's a reward, it's like you've crossed the finish line. Sports, professional sports, are so ultra competitive that you can lose that edge. And I was thinking about it, Rich, doing well in the past, that gives you the opportunity to be offered a massive contract, but that contract is meant to represent expectations of what you'll do in the present and the future. I thought that was such a disastrous line of thinking from Vlad.
17: Yeah, and it was the denial of what you just said, the expectation of the future. It was his continuing denial of that that put the capper on the damage. And it used to be that way. It used to be, when the salaries weren't that high, that you would be paid for the first 6 years of your contract. But this is going into the next collective bargaining agreement. This is what's going to kill the six-year free agents, the players in their mid-30s, and a salary cap would really slip a dagger, because players already, you're seeing young players in their first year being rewarded with an eight-year deal to carry them into free agency, and that's not being rewarded for something that you've done in the past. That's being rewarded for expectations of the future, and that's the group that Vlad should have been paying attention to, instead of players like his father, who played out his obligation and then was rewarded for what he had done, but nowhere near the level of compensation that Vlad got. And because of that, because of the dangers of paying money like Anthony Rendon and others, and now Vlad, people are suspecting that this may be Vlad's philosophy moving forward. I just think it's an excuse internally for what happened to him this year, and he's going to work his ass off in the offseason to try and get back. But the stench is going to stay with him all winter.
0: Oh, yeah, I said that. That's the bummer, is that this season was gray skies for the entire year, and now those skies get just a little bit darker because this is going to be hanging over the entire offseason. And I wonder, and there's no way to answer this, you know, we're doing armchair psychiatrist here, but I wonder how much of this is him lashing out, him being defensive. Because when you're trying to remind everyone about what you did in the past, what you're really trying to do is get people to ignore what you did this year.
17: Yeah, I think that as the season went on, that became the issue. And when he got booed at home games before he hit his one home run and cleared, the sky cleared and the sun came out, before that, when he was being booed, people pointed out he had a little bit of a smirk, and this was the product of his rationalization of his failures. And you know, in a way, I blame the clubhouse. The clubhouse chemistry is supposed to be so great, and it was in 2025, because winning breeds good chemistry and losing is the opposite. But where was George Springer? Where were guys that have been around the game and that could see him spiraling into the state of mind that he ended up in? Where were they to help bring him back and tell him the reality of what modern baseball is all about? I blame the clubhouse. I blame John Schneider for not dropping him in the order and saying, I can't drop him. He's a second or third place hitter. He's going to snap out of it. We asked him constantly in August and early September, and he just said, no, he's going to snap out of it. He's Vlad. And I blame John Schneider. I blame his teammates in the clubhouse. I blame his father. I blame his family. I blame his agency. There's a lot of blame to go around, but ultimately the bottom line is that Vlad could have shaken himself and said, hey, it's my responsibility to be better than I've been, and I will be that way next year. And I apologize to the fans, which he didn't do.
0: We are joined by Rich Griffin, who set a gameplay record with the oldest reference on this show, talking about the Second Punic Wars in the year 218 BC with Hannibal and his 37 war elephants. And I want to go back there in a way about how protected that Vlad has been. And as you mentioned, he was protected by the team and also by the fans. Yeah, there's always going to be some random booing at home when you're down by a ton against bad teams like the Royals. But when he came out there afterwards and said, you know, when you're not doing well, nobody supports you. I'm trying to remember an athlete getting more support for a longer period of time after having such a bad season as what Vlad's gone through, because he got that standing ovation. I think that Blue Jay fans, for the most part, have been very kind with the Blue Jays first baseman.
17: Yeah, I mean, here's a guy who came up in the one organization, signed with them as a 15 or 16-year-old, and has been treated that same way, protected his whole career. And if he was just paying attention every time they went into a major market, a high-spending payroll market like New York, either the Mets or Yankees, Philadelphia, all of these markets where they don't tolerate what Vlad put up on the board this year, he would appreciate more the fans and the reception that he's got, and the fact that they're still filling the joint even though this team stunk for most of the season.
0: Rich, I'm trying to think of the positive for the... Yeah, well, let's end with this. How excited are you about the idea of Max Scherzer pitching on Sunday if there's a chance he can overtake Verlander for career strikeouts?
17: Well, I think it's more about Max needing 6 2/3 innings to collect $1 million.
0: Oh, you're right.
17: Yeah, I think it's more about that. And if he happens to strike out enough guys to pass Verlander, so be it. But I do believe going into the last start that was why John Schneider had not ruled him out as a Sunday starter, even though at 42 he'd be going on less than a full rest on his fourth day. I think that also, given Vlad Guerrero Jr.'s logic, that Max Scherzer is in line for a 10-year, $300 million contract next year because he's done so much in his career.
0: Yeah, Scott Boras agrees. Okay, real quick, I was going to let you go and get you to promote everything, but I got to keep you for one more second. So Scherzer, he needs, is it 6.1 more innings to get that $1 million?
17: I believe it's 6.2. He needs to get to 85.
0: Okay.
17: He got 65, he got 75. And now one more, and it's $1 million.
0: Okay, so he's got to get into the seventh inning. This is what I'm not rooting against Max. I hope he does it. I wish him and his family nothing but the best. But I'm not going to lie to you. I would kind of love to see if Max gets shelled in the first inning. What does John Schneider do? I am a coward. I would quietly hide and let Max stay out there as long as he wants. But I am here for that mini drama at the end of the year.
17: I'd go visit him if I was Schneider with one out in the seventh, just to screw them up, you know.
0: Rich, where do people go? They want to read you. They want to hear you. Where do they go?
17: GriffsThePitch.com and Exit Philosophy Podcast with Mal Romanen. So, yeah, both are going to be there all winter. We're here all summer. Everything's in the archives if you want to go back and have a look at what we've said about Vlad all year.
0: My God, that'd be a contrast. What was said during the World Series versus now. That, what a difference a couple months make. Thank you, my friend.
17: All right, Matty.
0: Take care. That is Rich Griffin. We got to take a break. It's Thursday. Do we got Owen? Are we doing a little stardom, sit'em, cut'em on the other side of the show?
2: A shortened version, yeah.
0: Yeah, we got to do a shortened version. We've got Mike Sandow's coming up as well. It's a busy, packed day. So, yeah, a shortened edition of Stardom, Sit'em, Cut'em coming up next.
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4: On the Gardner, eastbound approaching Spadina, a stall in at the right lane. Backing things up, approaching Jamison westbound. It is also slow going from Jarvis to past Spadina. On at the 401, eastbound delays now from Dixie Road through the 404. Really slow approaching McCowan, where earlier trouble has cleared. Westbound, it's slow from Kennedy through the 409. Lots of volume northbound on the DVP. The delays begin at Bayview Bloor, continue north through the 401. In town, Elmhurst Road still closed Islington to Albion for that police investigation. 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From the News Talk 1010 Traffic Center, I'm Adil Lakhani.
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1: You broke his thumbs. 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
9: Oh, okay. That sounds fun.
0: Welcome back, everyone. A shortened edition of Stardom, Sit'em, Cut'em. We got Mike Sando, senior NFL writer with The Athletic, will join us in about 8 minutes' time. But, Owen, what do we got?
2: A lot of contract-related content over the past couple days. I'm going to throw you three upcoming free agents. Some of these are going to be NHL. Some of these are going to be NBA. And you're going to list them in order of ones that you're going to keep your eye on the most. The ones with the most hype. The ones with the most relevance. Is it Jason Robertson who will be a UFA? Is it Nikita Kucherov or Quinn Hughes?
0: Ooh, I'm going to start Quinn Hughes. I think he's got the highest upside going forward. Kucherov is the better player, but I'm talking about youth and what you can build around. Starting Quinn Hughes, I'm sitting Kucherov, and I'm cutting Jason Robertson.
2: We'll go to the unk round of this one. Erik Karlsson,
0: yep.
2: Sidney Crosby, Drew Doughty.
0: Well, we all know that we're starting Sidney Crosby. You know, how much longer with Pittsburgh? Would he ever go somewhere else? If things are a disaster this year in Pittsburgh, is there even that conversation? I'm going to start him. I will sit Erik Karlsson, and I'm going to cut Drew Doughty. I just think there's more relevance with Karlsson than with Drew Doughty, unless it's Olympic time.
2: We'll move on to the NBA now, and a lot of these do have player options, and chances are a lot of these guys will opt in, but you can include a lot of the trade talk around them when it comes to the hype. Stephen Curry, a massive one, mm-hmm. Anthony Davis in Washington, or Nikola Jokic, who has a player option left and then expires the year after that.
0: I am going to cut Anthony Davis, because it doesn't matter where he goes, he's going to play 35 games. Jokic is the far better player, but he's already said it. Jokic just isn't interesting because he never makes news. Steph Curry is the absolute start. The idea of seeing Steph Curry within another organization it already hurts the brain.
2: Karl Anthony Towns of your New York Knicks.
0: Yeah.
2: Kevin Durant, who could always find his way onto a new team, or Kyrie Irving.
0: Wow. I want to cut Durant in this because he always does this, but I got to cut Kyrie. I'm going to sit Durant. I'm going to start Kat, because just what we saw from him in the playoffs, a bit of a transformation in terms of how we view him. And right now, the Knicks are a sexier story than Houston, and they're a sexier story than anything involving Kyrie Irving.
2: We'll finish up with baseball here. Chances are Bo Bichette is going to opt in, but we'll throw him in just to keep the content interesting. Bo Bichette, Turk Skubal, George Springer, who has a decision on his hands.
0: Got to start with Skubal, because starting him, because remember he said, yeah, I'd love to finish my career in Detroit. It's like, really? Okay. Starting him. I'm going to sit Springer because a little bit of a local angle, and cut Bo Bichette. As you said, he is not going anywhere. And that is Stardom, Sit'em, Cut'em. I should remind everybody that TSN 1050 is giving you the easiest shift you're ever going to take. No dump-ins, no digging the puck out of control, no back-checking. Just spend 15 minutes of bench sitting with Overdrive, and you could win Leafs tickets. The answer is simple. 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
10: On the Gardner, eastbound approaching Spadina, a stall in at the right lane. Backing things up, approaching Jamison westbound, it's also slow going from Jarvis to past Spadina. On at the 401, eastbound delays now from Dixie Road through the 404. Really slow approaching McCowan, where earlier trouble has cleared. Westbound, it's slow from Kennedy through the 409. Lots of volume northbound on the DVP. The delays begin at Bayview Bloor, continue north through the 401. In town, Elmhurst Road still closed Islington to Albion for that police investigation. 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From the Newstalk 1010 Traffic Center, I'm Adil Lakhani.
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0: Welcome back, everyone. This is Gameplay right here on TSN 1050. I'm your host, Matthew Kaz. Tonight, it is the Falcons and Packers 8 p.m. game, and you can listen to it right here on TSN 1050. And yes, it is not the sexiest of all games, but both these teams, like Atlanta was always going to be a disaster. I'm watching this game for that. A, Bijan Robinson, fantasy, and just he's fun to watch. B, Michael Penix is this sneaky high-pressure guy because he's in the midway of his rookie contract, hasn't done a lot, was drafted 8th overall, and you blink and he could be out of the league. On the other end, Green Bay, all the injuries on the offensive line, can't protect Jordan Love, so many issues, and this was a team at the beginning of the year, before all the injuries, we were wondering, what is the ceiling? Maybe we might not know until Micah Parsons returns to the team. I should mention, on Overdrive, Luke Wilson and Al's brother just after 5 o'clock. And before that, at 4:30, Brian McCabe is going to be joining Overdrive. My opening thought today was about just the contrast between week one and week two of the NFL season and the idea of being be careful out there with any opinions because or any bets, you're probably going to be wrong. Joining us now, senior NFL writer coming up to 30 years covering the NFL with The Athletic. It is Mike Sando. Mike, good afternoon. Thanks for being on the show.
1: Hey, good to be here.
0: Yeah, I wanted, whenever you come on, I always like to do big picture stuff because that's so much what you tackle in your column, certainly your Monday column. What was, I'm going to give you a couple options. What was for you the biggest difference between week one and week two? Was it offense dominating to the under hit in 10 of 16 games? Was it Mahomes looked shaky in week one to Mahomes looked great as a passer in that overtime win over the Colts? Or the third option, in week one, we wondered about how the travel issues were going to impact the 49ers and the Rams. And then in week two, both those teams won by 22 points each. What was the biggest difference for you between week one and week two?
1: I think clearly the biggest difference was the Rams. You know, they were not, I mean, Sean McVay acted like they didn't want to be in Australia. And I think it caused

0: skill positions. The defense, they traded away their top cornerback. Kelsey, what's he going to look like? After week one, it was like, oh, wow, you know, good for them and Kenneth Walker. But we had questions about Mahomes, the passer. And then we saw what he did against the Colts. I'm wondering, has your perception of Kansas City and maybe the league as well, has it changed since that overtime win over Indy?
1: I think there's a real feeling that the running game is real and they're going to go to it. So I think that was a big question coming in. Andy Reid loves to throw the ball. What would that look like? You really could have seen a situation where Kenneth Walker came in and just didn't fit well right away. His production wasn't good. And so I think that's been the number one most affirming positive thing for the Chiefs. Mahomes is going to be fine long term. They have to, you know, have, like I said, there's no Devonta Adams there. You know, they need people that Mahomes can trust on and off the field. Obviously, Travis Kelce is that guy, but he's also too old to be, you know, a dominant force. So I think that's what's going to be the question late in the year as they go along is, can they evolve that passing game to be as trustworthy? Because if they can run and pass, I mean, Spagnuolo will figure out the defense to be good enough.
0: Yeah.
1: They'll be back in the saddle, and that's going to be, to me, that's the race between Buffalo and Kansas City comes down to which one of those defensive coaches can get the defense going as the season goes along, and then what about the weaponry for Kansas City?
0: It's so, by the way, it's so true about Buffalo. Like, is Greg Rousseau, are we seeing the best version? Deion Walker had made critical plays in the fourth quarter of the Bills' first two wins. Now, this is going to be, I'm going to do the tiniest of sample sizes, but the thing that caught my eye, in week one, Mahomes misses Tyquan Thornton on a deep pass. Last week, he hits him for 45, 46 yards to the one-yard line. And I remember at that moment going, oh, God, is that guy back? Is Mahomes back? Like, maybe a week from now, I'll look foolish. Well, no, they're playing Miami, so maybe 2 weeks from now. But that one that one play kind of opened my eyes a little bit and did change my perception of Kansas City.
1: Well, the deep ball is about confidence in it, too. And I just think they haven't had the confidence in it to throw it enough and complete it. So I thought that was a great sign. It was one of the things I looked at in my Monday column was the frequency of Mahomes connecting on passes that travel way down the field. And, you know, in his first like 70 games of his career, there was quite a few of them. And then in the maybe 60 games since then, they've been real sporadic and sparse. So that was a great sign for them.
0: Yeah,
1: I agree. I think that's hugely differentiating and get people off of them a little bit. Maybe the run game is pulling some people up.
0: Yeah. Oh, yeah. We saw just the linebackers getting close to the line of scrimmage. It's one of the reasons why Kelce seems so wide open this Sunday night or against Indianapolis. Joined by Mike Sando from The Athletic. All right, Mike, another question. I give you three options, and you may select one, sir. The question is, who has the worst quarterback situation? Is it whatever the hell is going on with the Falcons? Is it the Giants losing Jackson Dart for the year? Or Jaden Daniels with yet another elbow injury?
1: Probably the Falcons. I just think they're all over the place. I don't think necessarily Michael Penix is going to be the answer, although he could be an upgrade. I just don't think he's consistently enough over time. So I think that's one for sure. They'll be looking for a guy.
0: And on the Giants side of things, it was weird, the messaging, where it went from, no, it's not as bad, to suddenly, no, he's done for the year.
1: Yeah. I mean, some of that is they don't really know in the stadium. They don't have MRI machines in the stadium.
0: Right.
1: There might be one or two that do. So that's why you see sometimes, like, remember when Sam Darnold got hurt in Seattle, they were playing at home, and they just had him go over to, like, Harborview Medical Center, which is a trauma center nearby, and so to get that imaging. I think in the case of Jackson Dart, you know, maybe they can do an x-ray, they feel around, but Dart really didn't want to admit he had something, and so he's trying to get back out there or whatever. He's got a lot of, you know, energy and to him, and so they didn't really probably have the full read until the next day.
0: I like the use of the word energy there. It feels to me the Giants are just cursed. You know, everyone got excited. I'm a Giants fan. I was like, everyone calm down. Their pass rush isn't good, even though they have all those names, but the fact, like, Jackson Dart, Malik Nabers, and Cam Scataboo, that's never going to be a thing in New York, is it, considering all the injuries?
1: Well, that was my number one concern going into the year. Is not, number one, Jackson Dart has to learn how to play. You have to. It's more than about talent. It's about protecting yourself, knowing how to not get hurt. It's not a coincidence that some of these quarterbacks over the years play for 100 and 200 games. Don't miss very many. They know how to play, and so in

0: play that he got hurt, I believe he's in a shotgun and then takes a super deep drop. He's about 10 yards back there, you know, where you would normally not be standing as a quarterback, and he gets blasted.
1: Yeah.
0: So he's got to figure it out. To me, Cam Scadaboo is a nice piece, but he's not a dynamic back. You know, people, when they play the Giants, are like, oh, my gosh, Scadaboo, he's Marshall Faulk. I think he's just a piece there. Malik Nabers now is a real player. He's really a good player, but, you know, shoot, he had the bad knee, and then this injury here looked weird, you know, the shoulder one. So I still think he'll be a good player long term. I like Malik Nabers.
2: I think this is an easy one to answer because a difference in schedule. If I throw out team more likely to make the playoffs, the 0-2 Texans or the 0-2 Chargers, I imagine you're going to go with Houston just because of the murderer's row coming for L.A.
0: I would. And I think, you know, when I try to look at, you know, making projections over the long term, I always ask myself, what's the most reliable thing? So if you look at like two teams, I think that the Texans defense is going to be reliably a good thing this year, probably, right? That's the thing you'd bet on the most. Mm-hmm. And so that's, to me, makes them the stabler choice. And they've been to and won playoff games multiple years in a row.
2: It's true. And I just, it's funny. Is there a team, or which is the team that you think you've been, and again, it's only 2 weeks in. And that was my opening thought today. Is like, everyone, be careful of the knee-jerk reactions. Everything changes week after week. So through 2 weeks, is there one team that you were really off about? Either you thought they'd be better than what they are, or, you know, or the other way around?
0: Yeah, that's a great question. I'm going to look at the bottom of the standings here and say, well, I thought Green Bay would be better, mm-hmm. for sure. I know they're only 1-1. Still, I thought they would be better. I thought Indy would be better. I'm surprised Indy's that bad on defense.
2: Oh, yeah. Yeah, I mean, they've given up like over 520 yards in both the games, and they blamed the first one on the play calling was by the safety, so they moved it to the linebacker. Now, you're right. In both weeks, they've just gotten pushed around pretty much from the start of the game. This coming weekend, number one storyline for you, for Baltimore, Dallas, it's in Rio de Janeiro. Is it the field in Brazil? Is it Dak Prescott coming off the 4-touchdown pass game, or is it Baltimore finding a way to bounce back after yet another fourth quarter collapse against the team they were favored against?
0: Yeah, I think it's Baltimore's offense. I think they were pretty real exciting in week one. You know, they didn't do as well just as a team, and I just kind of want to see the mojo there against a really questionable, you know, worse than we thought probably Dallas defense. So if I'm a Ravens fan, I want to see Lamar have a big day and them really kind of take it to that Dallas defense.
2: Oh, they should be absolutely able. Yeah, I mean, that's one for fantasy. I think everyone is going to be enjoying that game. As for the game tonight, beyond giggling at people that have Kyle Pitts on their fantasy team, is there anything you have of interest in tonight, or is it watching a movie?
0: Well, I'm 2-0 in my fantasy league with Kyle Pitts on the team,
2: oh.
0: So we're still holding out some hope here. Still holding out some hope. We tried a trade offer earlier, you know, no takers. So I think the story here is Atlanta won their final, whatever, four games last year, and then they, you know, bring in Matt Ryan, they bring in Kevin Stefanski, and I thought the owner was expecting them to kind of hit the ground running. They re-signed a bunch of guys, you know, they have a bunch of high-paid younger players in their team on offense in particular that they've re-signed. And the quarterback turmoil the first couple of weeks maybe gives them a little bit of an out. But, okay, now you got Michael Penix back. We're going to have seen all four quarterbacks after tonight. And if that looks really, really bad, I don't know what the owner was signing up for.
2: Mike, before I let you go, I'm going to break one of the rules of sports media. And yes, we all acknowledge no one cares about anyone's fantasy football team, but you're 2-0 with Kyle Pitts. Who is the guy that's been carrying you through the first 2 weeks?
0: Well, there's a running back on the Kansas City Chiefs that I got a pretty good value on, Kenneth Walker III, and he's been very, very nice on my team.
2: You must not like, I just saw the headline, Kansas City looking to find ways to reduce Kenneth Walker's workload.
0: Well, don't worry. Andy Reid likes to throw the ball. He'll have no problem doing that.
2: All right. Well, listen, yeah, and you never got Kenneth Walker probably wasn't even the top four or five running backs that were taken in your draft.
0: I was picking near the bottom. Yeah, it was a good one to get.
2: Nice job by you. Nice job. Hope it continues. Mike, as always, a pleasure. Appreciate the time. Read the man's work at The Athletic. Enjoy the game tonight. And here's hoping for over 3.5 receptions for Kyle Pitts.
0: Thank you. Appreciate it.
2: Take care. That is Mike Sando from The Athletic. And it's so hard to explain to people who aren't in fantasy football why Kyle Pitts is just always a character. And yet he is. Like, if you go on my Instagram algorithm has got a lot of, like, Kyle Pitts jokes and just about how this man is going to seduce you, and then he's going to ruin your football season.
1: Well, he's just inevitable, right? And I think he kind of encapsulates why people love fantasy, and it's just that upside, that thing that you're always chasing. It's like, you know, like the Joker said in Batman, it's like a dog chasing a car. Like, he wouldn't, like...
2: I wouldn't know what to do if I caught it.
1: We wouldn't know what to do if Kyle Pitts was, you know, the top 15, top 20 asset in fantasy.
2: And he is not.
1: He is not.
2: I think the other thing to keep an eye on, there's been no quarterback or the most dropbacks under pressure this season. Jordan Love is tied for second with 34 pressures already on the year. I'm curious to see the Packers offensive line and if they can clean that up. Sound of the day coming up next.
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4: On the southbound 427 Express just past Dundas, a collision has the two left lanes blocked. Heavy delays from Burnham Thor. People also slowing down to take a look headed northbound. As a result, the 427 is backed up northbound onto the Gardner, which is slow from Islington. The 401 east and west slow between the 403 and Kennedy right now. On the QEW eastbound at Bronte Road, the right lane blocked because of a collision. It is slow from Guelph Line, westbound at Walker's Line. A stall has the two center lanes blocked. Delays from Ford Drive. Turn traffic into story time with Audible. 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
2: 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Brian McCabe will be on Overdrive at 4:30. Luke Wilson and Al's brother at 5 o'clock to get you set for the Packers and the Falcons, a game you can listen to right here on TSN 1050. And speaking about football, Jesse Palmer, one of our NFL analysts, was on Overdrive yesterday ranking the handsomeness of the crew.
18: Jesse, we really appreciate you doing this. Before you go, we know that you're the best-looking guy in this panel. You're like a TV star. You got the Clooney beard going now. It takes it to another level. So I think we could all agree we rank you one for best-looking on this. Just go one. You're one. Who's three? Two, three, four. Good-looking.
1: So stupid.
19: What a stupid. I mean, I'm looking at the panel now. That's a great way to end this one. I would say, first off, this beard has taken me about 6 months to grow.
18: It's a new level. It's a Clooney level, man. It's a Clooney level.
20: Yeah.
19: My dad's like he's like a CFL 1970s linebacker. He grows his in like 5 hours. It's just more testosterone. I did not get that from my dad at all. Let's see. First off, you're wearing a tie. So right away, I give you one. I give you the one spot. And then, let's just go. Let's go Slick Frankie.
18: A's is four. I knew it.
19: And listen.
20: All right.
19: I mean,
20: I'll remember that.
19: You just asked me the impossible question. Oh, dog, just following it up.
18: You did a great service there, and it's true, and it's from the heart, and we love you for it.
2: That's really good. No notes. Excellent job by Jesse Palmer. He's put in a very difficult position, which I respect. Owen, how often do you think I put you in a difficult position when I just spring a question on you?
1: Multiple times a day.
2: Yes.
1: I don't think people realize just how popular Jesse is outside of sports. Like, when I told my girlfriend that Jesse Palmer was on the show, I've never had a bigger reaction of me either telling her we had another guest or me doing anything for my work.
2: Yeah.
1: It's crazy how much pull he has.
2: It does. I mean, hey, good for him. He has, he has managed to just, and again, it's through the talent and the hard work. He has a hell of a career and apparently a very good facial hair. That'll do it. Coming up, the very handsome Overdrive is next.
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4: On the southbound 427 Express, just past Dundas, a collision has the two left lanes blocked. Heavy delays from Burnham Thor. People also slowing down to take a look headed northbound. As a result, the 427 is backed up northbound onto the Gardner, which is slow from Islington. The 401 east and west slow between the 403 and Kennedy right now. On the QEW, eastbound at Bronte Road, the right lane blocked because of a collision. It is slow from Guelph Line. Westbound at Walker's Line, a stall has the two center lanes blocked. Delays from Ford Drive. 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
1: What's going on?
0: How are we feeling this afternoon?
2: First strike against Johnny Chaika, boys. First strike.
1: Yeah, what do you got?
2: You don't think he could have told us about Arizona? We could have set up shop for Overdrive Arizona?
0: That's a great point.
2: Dude,
0: that's a very good point. We should have been
2: fourth
0: consulted.
2: Hole at Greyhawk, elevated tee, Overdrive booth. Just I don't even care if the Leafs guys go there or not.
1: just
2: Overdrive from Greyhawk Golf Course.
1: I would have put my hand up to go to Arizona.
0: I
1: Lots
0: love
1: of
0: that
1: friends
0: idea.
1: Down there, great weather, awesome, man.
2: That's... You know what I found amazing?
1: What?
2: There's some people, and just to be. The Leafs are going to Arizona to spend 4 or 5 days. I don't know what they're going to do. Bonding, golf trip. They used to go to Muskoka. They're not anymore. They're going to Arizona. There's actually some people that are up in arms about it. Wow. They're mad. I don't know if they're just mad or they're pissy. It's ridiculous. They're going out there to just do whatever. Yes, it's Austin Matthews' hometown. I think it's fantastic.
0: You're a fan. You're a supporter of this move. Okay.
1: 100%.
2: No, hang on a sec.
1: Something different, right?
2: You're not?
0: No, I don't have a strong take on it one way or the other.
2: No one
0: Muskoka
2: should.
0: Forever. I will say, I do wonder if it's about getting away from the media a little bit, too, and all eyes on them. They go up to Muskoka, a lot of Leaf fans. That's a big moment for a lot of Leaf fans up north, right? They practice at the local rink. A lot of local people get out there. This is a true escape, which is what I'm assuming they're trying to do. You know, I found it interesting to go in Arizona again. Like, they're really trying to make 34 feel very happy and very comfortable and very at home, which they should.
2: But
0: right?
2: Let me ask you this. There's great golf in Arizona. It's a great little escape. Do you think they're just going to Arizona for Austin Matthews?
0: Yes. Yes. I'm not saying that's a bad thing. Don't get me wrong. It's like, don't spin this as, oh, Hayes is take. It's a take, and he's yelling. What? If Matthews wasn't on this team, why would you not go to Florida? Why didn't you go to Texas?
1: And closer and not the time zone. Like, the one thing I thought about, and this
2: kind of got me there.
0: Arizona's it's a far trip,
1: well,
0: man.
1: And it's not Australia or anything, but they are going a couple time zones away. And now, you said 4 or 5 days. I think they're flying back Saturday, man. Like, I think it's a 3-day trip. Like, it's in and out, but they have the luxury of a private plane and all of that. But it's, and John Chaika has a house there. Like, selfishly, he wants to go there, too. I mean, I thought about it. Like, I don't think we have to overthink it. It's your star players from Arizona. Your general manager has made a life there. And you're right. They're going to try something different. This regime is all about doing things differently, whether we like it or not. And instead of doing, hey, we're going up to Muskoka, it's like we are doing opposite George.
0: Mm-hmm.
1: Let's go to Arizona.
0: Go for
1: it. No problem. And you got lots of people, and I get it and all that, but I don't. Like, I have no problem with traveling to the States and all that.
2: Oh,
1: everybody
2: seems
1: else
2: like
1: does.
2: Hazy's got some.
0: No. Let me clarify something. This isn't some, like, political thing. I don't know if that's what you two are driving at.
1: No, I'm not driving at it at all, but there are some people that are making that. I'm not.
0: I hadn't really thought of that angle, I guess. I mean,
1: I'm
0: again,
1: not.
0: The Leafs, they play in a league where 25 teams are
1: exactly.
0: in the U.S.
1: Exactly.
0: So that's the way it goes. But my thing was more a little bit surprised based on it's a decent trip when you got a lot of travel early in the season, right?
1: Yeah.
0: Like, a lot of travel here. They go through Western Canada. They go through California. They go to Utah, Colorado, Vegas within the first few months of the year. But I'm with you on that. Mix it up. Change it up.
1: Yeah.
0: And
2: why not?
0: It really doesn't matter if it's, hey, we're going to Detroit. You know, we're going to go to Florida. We're going to go to Washington. Whatever. You're out of Dodge. You're getting away from the eyes, and there's a lot of them on them right now.
1: Yeah.
0: And I guess it's the benefit of the shorter preseason where they can do this. So you fly out on a Thursday. You come back on a Saturday or a Sunday.
1: Yeah.
0: Have a day off, and then it's go time on Tuesday. So it's a little bit different. I was not expecting it. When I saw it, I was surprised. I don't think it's a hot take to suggest if Matthews wasn't from there, they wouldn't be going to Arizona. But that's okay. That's all right. He looked great last night. He's the captain. He can set up shop down there. He knows all the places to go to. And let's see what comes of it.
2: Doogie just sent a note that says, one of the other finalists was Jake McCabe's spot in Wisconsin.
1: Negative.
2: How far do you think Jake McCabe's spot in Wisconsin would be away from Austin Matthews' palace in Arizona?
1: Although, you know what? Oh, you're right. It's probably a long ways down. I've been to Madison, Wisconsin. That place is a college town. Like, they would enjoy themselves
0: there.
1: There would be no part. There would be no problem there. But it's going. What, you guys are the golfers. There's great golf in Arizona. Austin Matthews is going to have people to his house. John Chyka is going to have people to his house. And I think it's away from distractions.
0: Well,
1: and
0: that's
1: everything.
0: Got to be the reason. You don't go to Arizona just for the sake of it. It's not a hop, skip, and a jump. It's a 4-hour flight.
1: Yeah,
0: it's to get as far away from here as possible, which I am all for. Get out of Dodge. Do whatever you got planned.
2: Oh, you don't think Mark Masters is on a bird right now to Arizona?
0: I doubt probably. It. I doubt it.
1: I don't think so.
0: I don't know if they're scouting, if they're skating or anything out there.
1: They're skating Saturday at Mullet Arena, apparently, but that's close to the public.
0: So there you go.
1: So, again, this is something different, and I don't know if this comes from, but I would argue it's probably Matt Sundin down to John Chyka. But we are doing things differently. We are having a cone of silence, the best that they can, within reason. They still have to have a relationship with their media partners and everything. But nothing about this management group screams, I need attention. If anything, they want to be unassuming. They want to be all business. And that's what they've been 5 days in.
0: Yeah,
1: how far
0: right.
1: are we in?
0: You're
1: How far
0: right.
1: are we? 5 days? 4 days?
0: Yeah,
1: whatever
0: a week
1: it is.
0: Into it. A week into
1: week?
0: The preseason, and
1: yeah,
0: it is a different it's a different plan, and it's a different look, and we'll see what comes of it. And the preseason's over for them, and I thought again a split squad. You were in Ottawa. It was tough to track both games, but
2: oh, no, you can just say you. Can
0: I watched the Toronto game. The majority of the Toronto game. I'm not going to lie to you.
2: Like, no, I was going to say, like, me and Noodles were at a game, and we know you did not see our face one time.
1: Well, but it was a dog's breakfast of who was
2: worst game I've ever
1: that.
2: Seen. So,
0: okay, let me give you the shakedown on the game.
1: Well, I went back and watched that one. So.
0: I'll give you the scouting report, and the first thing everyone wants to know is that Gavin McKenna looks like a stud. Dude, he made some plays last night. He made a scissor kick play in the neutral zone and picked the puck up off the boards.
2: Oh, you are so horned up.
0: It was the Matrix, man. And he's the first overall pick, so we all know the scouting report. We know he's uber talented. All I could think of was watching him last night is what we said many times this year, long before we ever thought the Leafs were even thinking about the first overall pick, that if he stayed in the WHL, he would have had 170 points. Like, he would have destroyed the WHL last year. And he went to Penn State, and there's a lot of men playing in college, and it's a big adjustment, and it took him a while, and he had a really good second half. But I thought he was making plays last night that were of the 99th percentile in terms of talent. And again, I'm not surprised. That's what he's supposed to do and be, and I'm not adjusting the goalpost now where it's like, oh, he's going to be a 100-point guy like Sid Novy when they came into the league.
2: No, but he can be a really good, impactful player.
0: Really good player immediately. Like,
2: yeah.
0: He looked
2: phenomenal
0: last night.
2: And I don't think that's too crazy to expect that from the guy. First overall pick, and he's clearly an NHL player. You can tell that just by the skill set. But there's even a bit of a bump from little one exhibition game to another, and he looks comfortable. And if he could be like a really good NHL impact player, it's all the better for the Leafs. It's not like, who
0: Big
2: are
0: time.
2: We going to toss with Tavares and Nylander? Who's going to? It's a really good player already at 18 years old.
1: And if you could see if it can grow, that's the biggest thing. Because, you know, he hasn't played a full squad, you know, NHL-wise again. So there's going to be step ladders to this. I still think, like, a successful season for him is 60 points. Like, that's a... Mm-hmm. That's realistic, you know, of all the best players that we've seen come into the league. But that 60 points can be electric. It could be time timely. It can be, it can help your line mates get 80 points. It can help your line, you know, like to me, I agree where he doesn't look out of place. Like he doesn't look overwhelmed. My biggest worry for him is he's 160 pounds. So I was like, how is that going to translate on loose puck recoveries, all that type of stuff? Doesn't seem, now, let's see if he gets pressed a little harder. And he obviously is going to be pressed a little bit harder, but he's got to figure out a way. And special players figure out a way how to navigate rough waters. So, you know, that's what I like about is he doesn't seem overwhelmed by anything that's been tossed on his plate so far.
0: No, I mean, again, it's two preseason games, and it's a long season. You guys talk about it all the time. When you're just stepping in, you don't realize, you know, the back-to-back in February where you're dying, and yet you got to play and you got to perform. And that, and he's going to have to learn to be a professional and mature and grow. And you said it the other day, Noodles, fast forward 200 games and he'll be even, you know, likely even better and more dominant and all that.
1: Just, yeah, it's
0: but
1: just
0: I think
1: natural.
0: I guess what I'm saying is, you know, phrasing it as he didn't look out of place is not giving him enough credit for last night. Like he was clearly the most standout player on the ice. Like, he was making play after play after play that was, like, very skillful, takes a ton of confidence. You got to have high IQ. You got to have the stones to pull it off. Like, on that first shift, he made that play. I don't remember who he danced around at his blue line where he just put it around him and took it, you know. Like, that's a play that not very many guys are willing to try because if it doesn't go right, you look really stupid. Like, if he...
1: Right.
0: If he loses the puck or gets hit, it's trouble. But he first shift of the game, he's on his back foot and he dances a guy at his own blue line. Again, we'll see what Hiller does with him over the course of the season, how much he wants him to freewheel because, you know, at some point the brakes are going to go on. You can't be doing it all over the ice. But I just thought he was a blast to watch play. And I guess what I was thinking of last night was when Matthews arrived, he arrived with Marner and more or less with Nylander. And we were all in the building that first game in Ottawa, and Austin scored four, and obviously with Showtime and the marquee guy and the story of the game. But the three of us all said the same thing after the game. Marner was unbelievable that first game in Ottawa. He was unbelievable how good he looked. So it was like, all right, we'll talk Matthews, but don't forget about this guy. Where McKenna's showing up, and there is, you know, no young guy coming in with him. You know, it's like just him. And like Cowan is still relatively young, and Nyes is relatively young, and there's new players and all these different distractions, which are a good thing. But he is going to get his own platform, and I am looking forward to seeing him play. Like, I guess that's what I took out of it. Like, he was fun to watch last night.
2: You know what? You can put it on the same platform, and he has the runway to do whatever he wants with it. The exact same way as the guy that got drafted first overall the year before. Everyone thought of Matthew Schaefer. With the injury he had, people were like, well, what's this? People didn't know a ton about Matthew Schaefer other than playing two or three games at the World Juniors. And then it was like they didn't know really what they were getting into. Everybody said he could skate. But they had no idea that he was capable of doing what he did last year and already becoming elite. So I think the same opportunity is for Gavin McKenna. It's like you get to just put the naysayers aside where it's like you can't come into the league and do this or that. If you're good enough and you can pull it off, you can basically do what you want. Like there's no checking IDs on the way in. It's like you want to be a good player right away. It's sitting right there for you if you have the confidence and the right mindset and all that. Because the guy last year, he became one of the best defensemen in the NHL by Christmas.
1: Well, the one thing that I think we all learned from last year is young players weren't overwhelmed. Ask Macklin Celebrini at the Olympics. You know, that type of stuff. Matthew Schaefer, like you just pointed out. Oh, like, I would push back on one thing. I think Easton Cowan's still a young player. He's 21.
0: Yeah,
1: so I do want to give him the benefit of, like, not everybody has the, you know, in their 18, 19, 20-year-old year has their biggest impact. Like, Cowan, the progression, that's what they're hoping. If he can be an everyday top six forward, that's what you're hoping he can be. And I think he has some flashes of that. When it comes to McKenna, he's going to chart his own path. And I think the important part for him is to learn, but also to develop, continue to develop chemistry. If he's going to play on that second line with Tavares and Nylander, you know, who's going to get the puck, figure out all of the types of things that it is going to take in game 12, game 15, game 25, when they do get into the systematic play. You know, that's the type of stuff he's got to learn on the fly. The raw talent, it's there. We saw it last night. I went back and watched the game. I agree. Hey, it's like
0: he was unreal.
1: You watch him. He's electric. And the thing is I want to see him against.
0: We all qualify the same way. I'm with you.
1: He hasn't played a regular team against yet. You know, like Ottawa sent seven regulars there.
0: Yeah,
1: last
0: Stutzler
1: night.
0: Was dancing around last night.
1: I say,
2: I'm happy. That you're happy.
0: I am.
2: Because it's been year after year of like same crap and these guys. But to see the little bebop in your step, I'm happy. I don't want to sound like Tom Cruise in that movie where he's like, you complete me. But if you're happy, I'm happy.
0: I'm your Renee Zellweger. That's what you're telling me right now?
1: Yeah.
2: Yes.
0: I'm your Renee Zellweger.
2: If you're happy, I'm happy.
1: He's Tom Cruise on Oprah's couch. You remember?
0: When I am jumping around.
1: Jumping
0: the couch.
1: Up. The one thing, too, though, with all of this, in past years, there hasn't been a shiny new toy. And it's been kind of like, hey, wake me up. Like last year was literally wake me up in the playoffs.
0: Mm-hmm.
1: The team, like the fans, everybody had such a sour taste in their mouth from the previous year. They're like, yeah, we know this team's going to get 100 points and blah, blah, blah. Like, that you haven't really, and maybe that's just me, but you talk to a lot of people, they'll be engaged minute one, and they have been engaged in minute one, where in past years it's like, let's see what they got.
0: I think that's what is leading to my Tom Cruise-like behavior, is it was, last year, their training camp was the most bland,
1: of course,
0: get out of the way training camp, and a lot of that was the Blue Jays. To be fair, the Jays were in a pennant race and they were chasing down a World Series, so they took up a lot of attention naturally. But it was just the most, you know, paint drying, you know, preseason last year.
2: Dude, it was awful.
0: It was terrible.
1: No storylines.
0: And
1: no
0: guess
1: story
0: what? Line. It continued. It just 20 games in, you're like, they're still in the preseason. It stinks.
2: But last year they bluffed you, Hayes, because you were like, this is just preseason. Get it over with.
0: Yeah.
2: And you had the usual comments. They're going to get 100 points. I'm not worried about that. And you know what? They never woke up from their slumber.
0: No, they didn't. And I still stand by the fact that I think they had earned that the previous 9 years, right? They've been in the playoffs for nine years.
2: Yeah, they did. They did. They just didn't do it this year.
0: They never did it. And it got worse and worse and worse. And in the end, they got remarkably lucky that they were so bad and that the number 12 lottery ball fell their way. Like, honestly, like that pick,
2: number 12, baby.
0: That number 12 is, you know, and I.
2: You're
0: going to
2: get a 12
0: go
2: tatted on your arm, aren't
0: no,
2: you?
0: No, I'm not. I 92, maybe, but that would pay homage to you more than anyone else. If I ever got a 92, it would be because of the O Dog.
1: The O Dog, yeah.
0: But, you know, Vancouver and Calgary, they must have been watching last night, or watching him and thinking, God, that was the guy you wanted
2: to
0: get.
2: Van especially.
0: Vancouver was the worst team in the league. We had debates, and I think I won them, that they would not have beaten an Olympic team like Switzerland at the Olympics. That's how bad Vancouver was.
2: Yeah.
0: And honestly, it's a scenario where we'll see how good they're going to be. I still don't have a read on if they're a playoff team, a bordering playoff team. A lot of things still have to break their way.
1: Yeah.
0: A lot of things. But at a minimum, you know, the excitement for game one is palpable because they could get back into it. And McKenna's here and Bob's here and Radish. And I thought Matthews was dancing that shot.
2: What
0: he
2: a show we're having, boys.
0: We're back.
2: Are positive.
0: We're back.
2: Positive,
0: very positive,
2: positive
0: Thursday.
2: And we should be. It's the
0: very
2: beginning
0: positive
2: of the season. Everybody's in first place.
0: I love
2: and
0: it.
2: And it's like you should be optimistic.
0: Mark Messier loves Jim Hiller. It's a great Thursday.
1: I would like to see them play one more game, though. I think it sucks these split squad games.
0: I said that yesterday, Noodles, and these guys
2: point.
0: Pounced on me.
2: No, I'm at the point where I could honestly just drop. Don't even play. Just start games.
1: But they haven't had one game where the whole team has played together. I think
2: they
1: that's
2: basically
1: ridiculous.
2: Did last night, and trust me, it was not the game I'm doing.
1: And yeah, it wasn't the game that we talked about. Yeah,
2: I literally was like, I don't know anybody on this. I didn't even watch it. Anyway,
0: well, they had some good fight. Landon Sim, that kid can.
1: I played with the dad, John. The same player, literally the same player. Like it just fight, scrappy, all of that type of stuff. They sent their AHL team with their fourth line. Essentially, although Lorenz got waived
0: today.
1: I'm shocked about that.
2: I like that Rafai guy. I like that Rafai kid, too, and I saw that he's on waivers, too.
1: Yeah,
0: it's a numbers game.
2: He's a young kid or whatever, but you just mentioned Mark Messier, okay? I am shocked about, A, how many people in Edmonton hate me and you, Hayes, saying, oh, you guys are just sour that, like, all of a sudden, Mike Babcock's like some messiah out in Edmonton where it's like they're so happy. If Mike Babcock signed in Calgary as their head coach, everyone in Edmonton would just be torching everyone in Calgary. Like, everyone in Edmonton hates our guts. We don't care anything about anybody, whether you're from the Leafs, Edmonton. Mark Messier made some comments that we have to comment on it because that's what our show is about. If something happens in hockey, we have to have comments.
0: Mm-hmm.
2: We don't care either way. But if Mark Messier comments on how goofy it is that Mike Babcock is your coach, we got to comment on it.
1: Yeah,
0: well, those people at Edmonton commenting on it. Like Messier, Noodles, you would know this. I mean, that rings outside of 99. There's no one bigger than him. Like nobody bigger than him.
1: He's a legend there. It's weird. There's been a separation from the old guard to the new guard there. And, you know, I saw it with the Islanders years ago when I joined the organization. The old guard was kicking around the Bobby Nystroms and Clark Gillies and that, and then there was a new regime that came in and kind of separated from those guys. I don't think Gretzky's really tied to the Oilers anymore. I don't think Messier is. I thought it was weird that he made the comment, and he's allowed his opinion, but it felt personal. Like, I thought there's more of a personal story there. Like, I thought that was weird. Like, out of left field,
0: well,
1: he decides to make that comment.
0: Somewhat. You know? I mean, he's a media member now. It was an ESPN media event. He's got to say something, you know.
1: Yeah.
0: So he was asked about it. I kind of thought the same thing, like reading it. And I was trying to figure it out. Is it more personal directed towards Babcock, who he doesn't really know, but he did say, talk to a lot of reputable people. Listen, Babcock's reputation is what it is. Like, it is what it is. There's a lot of former players that cannot stand him. Like, that's just a reality. I thought if it was more personal, it was directed at McDavid and Draisaitl. That was my read. Him
1: about
0: saying, how could
1: you
2: believe they onboarded the process?
0: Yes. How could you bring the wolf into the henhouse?
2: Everybody went back at mess saying, this is coming from a guy who basically handpicked Mike Keenan out in Vancouver. And I don't know the details of that. I was in the league at that time, but I don't know the details of how Mike Keenan came behind the bench.
1: I agree, and I thought the more vitriol was, you're right, like captains and leaders are always involved. I agree. Messier was probably involved in Keenan being hired in Vancouver and, you know, Pavel Bure, you know, in Florida, that type of stuff. But at the end of the day, he took more of a shot of the players interviewing. Mm-hmm. And I agreed when you look at it, because he said, where's the line? Isn't the line supposed to be management down to coaching down to? And he said, if you murky that line and things don't go well, who do you look towards? Like, there was more common sense. I know that his comments are cherry picked, but if you actually read the whole thing, he talks about what you just talked about, Brian, him saying like there might be more of a shot at the players being involved in the interviewing of the coach as opposed to the management just taking the bull by the horns and saying, we're hiring this guy because this is what we see.
0: Mm-hmm.
1: That's where I thought the kind of mixed messaging was in those comments.
0: And there may be some jealousy in that he didn't get that luxury in Edmonton and he was Mark Messier. And he may be looking at it like, why does McDavid get it? I want five cups. Why would McDavid get it? I didn't get it. Gretzky didn't get it. But I don't know. It's put a spotlight on McDavid. Like, that's like he's got it anyway. Connor's got it anyway. He's the best player in the world. He has been for a decade. Everyone knows they're trying to win. Everyone thinks they've got a good chance at it. Nothing's guaranteed, but they're in the hunt. But, you know, this is another chapter that, in terms of his Edmonton legacy, because he's tied to Babcock. Like, McDavid's tied to him, and we'll see how it works out.
1: Yeah, we say it every year, cup or bust. Last year they didn't make, didn't win the cup, didn't do anything. It was bust. They busted things up. We'll see, cup or bust again. There'll be heads will roll if they don't, do what they want to do this year. Like that's literally the mantra that they have there.
0: Brian McCabe coming up today. Caber will join us. Got a new gig down in New Jersey. Catching
1: is
0: up.
1: Is it FaceTime? Are we getting a measurement?
0: I don't know. I mean, that's on you guys. I'm not asking for one, but
2: dude, I want him to do the interview backwards so we can see his bald spot.
0: All right, we'll see what he says about that suggestion. And Luke coming up. Week 3 of the NFL tonight. Packers, Falcons, Hazenbro on the clock. Overdrive continues up on TSN.
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4: Southbound 427 Express just past Dundas. The two left lanes remain closed as part of crash cleanup. It is slow going just south of the 401 through Dundas on the 403 westbound at Dundas. A fire investigation in the two left lanes. There it is very slow going approaching the Dundas exit on the QEW eastbound at Bronte Road. The right lane remains blocked after a collision there. Delays from Guelph Line. The backup on the 401 eastbound Dixie Road through Kennedy westbound from Victoria Park through the 400. 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From the Newstalk 1010 Traffic Center, I'm Adil Lakhani.
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0: Overdrive continues, powered by FanDuel. We'll get to our picks for the Thursday nighter tonight. Luke coming up in about a half an hour. Mike Babcock did respond to Mark Messier. We'll play that a little bit later on. McDavid, Hyman. We're getting close. We're inside a week from go time here. And the Leafs are on the way to Arizona. They're going down there for a couple of days, mixing things up. We're back when you were a Leaf with Brian McCabe. You guys would go up to Muskoka, right? Now you're,
2: yeah, and
0: now
2: hey, they've been doing that a lot of years. It's like I totally, and Jamie, I don't know if you said this correct. You're telling me they left today and they're coming back on Saturday? No way.
1: Sunday. They practice Saturday. They come back Sunday. Apparently it's a day off. So either come back Saturday night or Sunday. I'm assuming they would come back Sunday. So you leave Thursday, you come back Sunday. What is that, 3-4 nights?
0: Mm-hmm.
1: You know, you have a good time there. Get a couple dinners in, get some golf in. You get a workout in on Saturday, day off Sunday, travel day. Back to work Monday and play Tuesday, right? And I believe, do they not play like 8 of their first 10 games at home?
0: Yeah, they play their first 4 at home for sure. Back-to-back Tuesday, Wednesday, then Ottawa Saturday, I think Nashville on Monday, and then they hit the road. So, yeah, home games out of the gate and then a lot of road games.
1: Yeah.
0: But these are ones, you know, I always wonder what you're up to on the road. If the coaches are around, management's around. You know, you've told the stories about the lobby bar up in Muskoka and Pat Quinn walking by.
2: Guys, how's it going?
1: Nothing to do in Muskoka.
2: Guys are like gooned, and he's like, have a great time. Bye.
1: But what do you do in Muskoka? You literally go up and golf, and then you walk around.
2: Like, where the hell are you going to go? We're at the lobby bar at the Taboo Resort, and then, like, I remember Pat walking in the lobby. I was like, oh, God, what, like, is this guy going to say something? Hi, guys.
1: Well, Pat probably wanted to, him and Ricky Lee probably wanted to have a few beers themselves.
2: Could care
1: they didn't
2: less.
1: Want to see you guys.
0: Yeah.
2: Could care less.
0: He was definitely having a good time up there.
1: Exactly.
0: Had to. Yeah. All right. Well, we've got a guy on the line who's got a new gig. He's in Jersey now. He is the VP of Prospect Personnel. There's Brian McCabe.
2: Oh,
0: very professional.
2: Jesus.
0: What's
1: Look at that. Wow.
17: What's up, boys?
0: How are we doing?
17: I'm doing fabulous. How are you guys?
0: Oh, we're doing great. Congrats on the new gig. I mean, tell us about this in Jersey now. What do they have you doing there?
17: Yeah, I'm extremely excited. I took the summer off and kind of weighed my options, and it was kind of a no-brainer to come down here. Obviously, I've worked with Braden Birch for almost 12 years, and I guess Sonny for 6 years, and they're close friends and great guys and good human beings, and, you know, they offered me the opportunity to come join them here, and it's going to be great. I'm something new, something different, something exciting. So I'm jacked up to be down here.
2: Are you Mr. Serious now? Because usually you would have a backwards ball hat on, and now you're in your office, it seems like, and you're Mr. Serious.
17: No.
2: Are we like? Are we not allowed to call you ugly and stuff anymore?
17: No, you can still call me ugly. We have a game in like 2 hours, so I had to put my suit on because I'm going right to New York. And I did, 2 days ago, knowing we had a game in New York, I did get the 90s mask going for you. Just missing the chin strap, but I thought you guys would enjoy that. So, no, same old, same old. I just have to be wearing a suit right now because we have a game.
0: I love it.
1: You know, Caber, you did start off a little stiff. We were concerned when we came up and we saw you in a tie, all business.
2: Oh, yeah.
1: We thought we were going to get the standard, you know, media answers from you. But now you look good, buddy. So you're all fired up in your new position. And, you know, take us through. What is the title? What are you responsible for there?
17: Yeah, so I'm VP of Prospect Personnel, so I'm still overseeing all the player development stuff with the staff we have here. And then I'm also the assistant GM of the Utica Comets, which is something I've really wanted to do for many years. You know, I really did enjoy player development, but I did it for 15 years. It was time for something different, time for a change. And you know, trying to put our own team together in Utica and developing players and trying to win at the same time. And it's something I couldn't turn down. And then to get to work with two of my best friends who I love and trust, it's just the perfect opportunity for me.
0: Well, Sonny Mehta is a really interesting guy. I was reading an interview of his on NHL.com, and, you know, he was kind of discussing his philosophy on building the team. But he was an assistant GM, and now he's running the operation. You obviously know him very well, and you've been working with him for a long time. Describe, you know, how he sees team building to us, Gaber, if you can. Like, how different is he going to look?

0: hopefully we're all on the same page and all adds up and we can all add a player that we all like and want and then help push this team forward in hopes of winning a Stanley Cup. And like I said, I've been very fortunate to work with him for 6 years and learned a lot from him. He's got a great demeanor about him, very confident, very outgoing, very friendly, and he's a pleasure to be around every day.
1: Haber, how important is it? Like, it must be difficult. I'm sure the fans on the outside just think, oh, the boys from Florida showed up, so it's automatically just going to translate, and Jersey's going to turn into the Florida Panthers. Like, it takes a while to make your assessment and kind of implement all the things you want to do or what you've learned down in Florida with the success you've had.
0: Yeah, obviously, you know, we're not trying to reinvent the wheel here. And, you know, this team is a totally different put together team than the Florida Panthers. You know, the Panthers are kind of unique, old school, throwback. They're going to grind you down and beat the crap out of you. Whereas Jersey, we have a ton of skill here, a ton of talent. It's just a matter of, you know, getting everyone on the same page and working for the same goal. And, you know, it's going to take time. Obviously, we've had some experience with being very lucky to be in Florida and putting together a winning, successful team in a lot of different areas and with a lot of different people's input. And, you know, I don't think Rome was built in a day. We're coming here because we want to win again. You know, we've had that feeling now. It's the best feeling in the world. And I wouldn't have come down here if I didn't think we had a chance to do it. And I think we've got a really good nucleus of players, young, talented players, up-and-coming players. And I'm really excited to, you know, hopefully help mold this team into a champion.
2: With Brian McCabe, Jack Hughes obviously has, you know, been a guy that we've tracked a lot throughout his career. How's he looking in camp and any suggestions on how he stays healthy? Because he seems to miss like 20 games every single year. It's got to be a top priority for the organization. But if he does end up playing 80-plus, how good do you expect him to be this year?
0: Yeah, the guy's a superstar. You know, he's just had some bad breaks and some bad luck with injuries. And obviously the team, like any team with their best player, is better with him in the lineup. So we'll cross our fingers and hope we can get through the season with a healthy Jack. But, you know, we're very fortunate to have him. He's one of the most talented players in the world. I think this team's at a place where they're ready to take that next step and start winning and play some meaningful playoff hockey. And, you know, Jack could be one of the guys that can take us there for sure.
3: So, Caber, you got a lot of experience, obviously, from Florida. Are you going to apply that mentality? Obviously, everybody has their own thought process when it comes to how to build a winner. There was a different template in Florida just based on some of the personnel that you have. Like you said, you're going to lay eyes on this new group and then try and put your template onto it. It's going to take a little bit of time, but do you have a specific philosophy on what you're looking for? Is it skill? Is it size? Is it a little bit of everything in today's game?
0: I think it's winning and outchancing the other team. Just, I don't know if there's any, you know, recipe coming in. You know, I obviously just got here like 2 weeks ago, so I'm still catching my bearings, meeting a lot of new people. But, you know, the staff that's here already has been nothing next to great to me. I've been working hand in hand with Jess Campbell. I've been very lucky to have her come aboard at the same time as me. And she's a really smart individual that's done development and coaching and is a very smart, determined girl. So I'm really looking forward to learning some stuff from her on the coaching aspect of things, because she's had her hands in literally everything and can help me become a better, I guess, seeing the game maybe a different way than just a player's aspect. But, you know, I don't know if we have a blueprint yet. I know we have a goal in mind and it's going to take time. And I know that Sonny's put the piece in place to hopefully succeed in the next few years and take this team over the top.
2: With Brian McCabe, prior to you coming on, Caber, we were talking about how the Leafs have changed up their plans. They've been going to Muskoka before the season for like 30 years, and they're going to Arizona this time, which is a pretty significant trip. You would have done that Muskoka trip many times. What was your mentality going up there for two or three days, knowing Pat Quinn was lurking? Management, were you on your best behavior? How did you handle your Muskoka before the season?
0: Well, it was,

0: was probably in the same category as O-Dog. Let's try not to get too buckled 3 days in a row so we can be ready for the home opener. I will say we had a blast up there. I do recall it. Great team building, great just being around the boys, playing golf, hanging out. Lots of fun. So I will say that it was great. Obviously, I heard you guys talking before I came on about, you know, how this would work with the coaches. But Pat knew what we were there for, knew it was about the boys, and let us do our thing. And everyone showed up to work the next day. But I do recall us having a lot of fun.
1: I love that. Totally on board with the boys being the boys.
2: Yeah, because there's this old school rule, it's so stupid, where you're not allowed to be in any hotel bar. I don't know why that is.
0: Yeah.
2: Maybe it's because the coaches want to be, I don't know. But he walked in and we were there, and I thought he was going to say, what the hell are you guys? And he just said, hello? Hi.
3: Hi, guys. We got a guy.
1: We got a guy.
0: Nothing beats a Pat impersonation. I love that man. Oh, what a good human.
1: So good. Yeah. I mean, in terms of team bonding, I don't know how you handle that with younger guys. You would be running rookie, you know, camps or back in the day. I don't know if you're still doing that, Caber, in Jersey, but how much are you a believer in that? Like, that's an intangible, right? You're not going to find that on a data sheet, how much a room likes each other.
0: 100%. I'm a huge culture guy. I'm old school. Obviously, I think times have changed. And whereas we had team lunches that turned into team dinners, and Matt's throwing his annual Christmas party. And I think you may have to manufacture it at times now, like push it on the guys. I think it's a lost art. And I do think it does go a long way. I think guys spending time on the road together and building those bonds and playing cards and having a couple of beers. And it goes a long way in the locker room. You get to know guys better. You get to have fun with them. You build trust together. You see who comes to work the next day. You push each other. I miss those days. So, yeah, I'm a big proponent on culture, locker room. Have fun, work hard, treat each other how they should be treated and how you'd like to be treated. And win hockey games. That's it. There's no real recipe there.
2: Caber, did you get your teeth done again? They look like so
4: pianokies. They're
2: look
4: piano
2: how
4: keys.
2: White they look. Are they those look fake? No, they have to be fake,
0: buddy. It's the lighting. I haven't had them. They're the same as when I got them done. You just haven't seen me in a long time. You miss these piano keys.
2: They look so good.
1: They look perfect. Perfect. Look at how glorious those are.
0: Solid.
2: Compared
0: solid
2: to those
0: six
2: honey brown ones
0: teeth.
2: You used to have.
0: More like a corn on the cob.
1: All right, Caber.
0: Eating corn on the cob, that is.
1: That's right. That's right. Good luck tonight. Good luck with the new gig and down there in Jersey, and we'll do it again down the road.
0: All right. Thanks, guys. Miss
1: you. You got it. There's Brian McCabe. He is one of our favorites.
4: One of the best ever.
1: Such a great guy, Caber. Yeah.
2: No more Florida Panthers. What was it? A golf shirt with a khaki?
4: The tight tuck in the khaki.
1: Yeah.
4: Walking around. Remember how he just owned that place, walked into that restaurant?
2: Dude, I've never, like, it was one of our first, like, trips, and I thought Hayes was going to say, like, I saw Wayne Gretzky or I don't know, but he's like, you should have seen how awesome these khaki pants were that Brian McCabe had on.
1: Dude, that was just an awesome night because Caber was doing, like, team meetings for the draft and had to wait for them. He's like, all right, I'll catch you guys down the road. And we thought, that's probably it. Like, he's, you know, check, please. And then sure enough, coming around the corner hot in a pair of khakis and a golf shirt, Brian McCabe.
2: And a tuck-in, too.
1: And a tight tuck. But he's a suit guy now, right? He's got a corner office. He looks great, and that's a great gig. And he obviously did a phenomenal job down in Florida. So
4: I was a bit worried. I was a bit worried early on in this interview. I'm like, he's got a tie on. He's talking all proper. I'm like, oh, no, this guy. Like, it's almost like the GM is sitting beside him or something. So he's, you know, in a hostage video.
1: I had felt that way. Yeah. Very serious.
2: By the way, best brother name in the NHL. I don't know his brother's actual real name. All I know him as, Snake.
4: I know.
2: Snake. I don't know if you've ever met Snake, but he would be like, "Yeah, that's all I've ever heard." He'd be like, "Yeah, Snake's coming into town," and I could just say, "This is Snake." Like I've never heard his real name.
4: What if it's on his passport? Snake.
2: Dude, I wouldn't be shocked. Like every time I've ever had a personal combo, I'd just be like, "How's Snake? Good, you know, doing stuff with the stamp. Like Snake's good.
1: I love that.
2: Best brother name in the NHL.
4: Yeah, it is true.
1: Yeah. Very nice.
4: Amazing.
1: I'm telling you, someone's going to hire a VP of team culture someday. It's coming. There's already the Leafs have a chief of staff, you know, and someone's going to get hired to force the team to go for lunches and dinners and have parties sometimes.
2: Dude, I think that would be an interesting position. Obviously, I think you might be going a little bit too far and you're being facetious. A
1: little bit, but.
2: Yeah, I would, if I had to even force a guy to get off of his video games. And by the way, speaking of video games, do we got a break right now? Because I'm going to tell you something that I heard yesterday that was so bizarre regarding pro sports and a video game.
1: Okay, we'll come back and play that, get into it. Luke coming up in about 20 minutes. Overdrive continues up on YouTube Live.
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6: Still slow on the southbound 427 in the Express at Dundas. Crash cleanup ongoing. The two left lanes closed and it is slow from the 401 on the 401 eastbound delays. Dixie Road to McCowan westbound slow. Victoria Park through the 409. If you're on the Gardner eastbound approaching Kipling, look out for a stall on the right shoulder. Eastbound delays past there. Jameson through Spadina. Westbound delays the DVP through Jameson and in town Elmhurst Road closed from Islington to Albion for an ongoing police investigation. 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
2: So somebody came out yesterday and they said, and Hazy, you can tell me if you think this is preposterous, that come November, when a new video game comes out, Grand Theft Auto, there's going to be a decline in sports, in play, because guys, I guess, love, I don't know anything about this. But I guess guys just get on this thing and they love it and they play it. And he said, performance in sports come November is going to go down because of this game. Can you imagine, dude?
1: I'm not surprised because we've seen the modern athlete. You know, they're so into video games. And Grand Theft Auto is like a famous game. I played it 20 years ago.
2: You did?
1: I remember playing it 20 years ago. Well, it's like Grand Theft Auto 6 or something. I think they've been waiting like 15 years for the next one.
4: It's been a while, yeah.
1: So it was Steven Adams, I guess, who said that. A part of me wants to goof on that, and a part of me feels sad because it's like, really? You're just, guys are going to be up till 2, 3, 4 in the morning playing video games. But the flip side of it is, like, in your generation, there would have been pretty bad production around Halloween, I would guess, when everyone was getting blackout at hockey parties all the time.
4: Oh, yeah.
1: You know, so it's like video games or booze or whatever, you know. The
4: it's a vice.
2: I guess just
4: it's
2: guys are going to be doing exactly. something.
1: Someone's yeah, doing I something.
4: I it wasn't my generation either, but it just, you're right. If there was, I mean, we used to look at the schedule and circle certain cities and go, oh, that trip's going to be interesting. Hey, we got 3 days off in that city. That's mm-hmm. going to, like, the game got in the way of what you had planned, really. That's what fans forget. Like, players don't look at it that way. It's like, hey, we've got 3 days in New York. Oh, yeah, we play on the Thursday night. Like, we'll go around the game, but Friday we got this, and Wednesday we're going to have this. Like, you know, the guys take it seriously, but keep in mind, it's still a job. Like, they're going to have fun in between.
1: They're going to blow off some steam.
22: Exactly. No.
1: But that's what is kind of sad about this, is Steven Adams is saying the road trip to New York is Grand Theft Auto time. You know,
4: yeah,
1: you could be
4: sad.
1: In, like, Midtown Manhattan on a Friday night. No, not going out, guys. Can't do it.
2: Well, and, dude, didn't Kyler Murray have his
1: huge
2: Cardinals...
1: video games problems. Call of Duty was his vice.
2: Yeah, like the Cardinals were like, I think they had a clause in the contract
1: they
2: about
1: did.
2: Video game playing.
4: That's
1: they
4: tough.
1: Did. That's scary.
4: That's
1: like, it's actually crazy that you could be like that into it, but that's what's coming, man. That's how popular this game is, I guess.
4: Crazy.
1: Hour two coming up. 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
6: On the 427, a southbound express at Dundas, the two left lanes still closed for crash cleanup. It's backed up from the 401, and now on the 401 eastbound in the express at Victoria Park, a collision into the left lane. Heavy delays from Dixie Road. On the Gardner eastbound approaching Kipling, a stall in the right shoulder. Eastbound past Jameson, another stall into the left lane. It's backed up from Park Lawn. West Gardner delays the DVP through Jameson, and the DVP is slow northbound from Baby Bloor through the 401. 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
1: 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A little bit disappointing the Milli Vanilli drop wasn't there, but I guess you guys are seeing the board pretty well. You're coming off a win. There's Luke Wilson.
34: Parts. That's a huge, huge call, Parts. You stuck your neck out there. Okay, you absolutely dominated.
2: I know, but you know what? You notice how these non-athletic nerds, they refuse to give me any credit. Every time we get a win, they're like, oh, that guy got hurt. Like, it's just a layup.
1: Well, I mean, can we clarify that you guys have had three quarterbacks go out in the games.
4: Which is crazy.
34: Just ignore the noise. Just ignore the noise.
2: Okay. You know what? Okay. Hashtag stay humble. Yeah. Right, Noodles? It's just so key. Hashtag stay humble.
4: That's what I instilled in the group last year. Yeah. I hope that you guys continue it on. But I will say, before we get going, it is bizarro world in the NFL as far as injuries this year. Like,
2: it is crazy, but a good call is a good call. And let me ask you this, Hazy B. You think Jackson Dart and the dude that does backflips, Scataboo, like, do you think they were going to...
1: They cover the number. Yeah, they cover the number.
2: I don't think so, dude. I don't think. No.
1: Dude.
2: See, you know what? At least Al's brother, which I put him on a different level as you as far as seeing football, I give him credit when he makes a good call. I'll be like, really good call. I'll text him.
1: Hey, you guys got to win. It was a very good call. Very good call. I'm just saying that you've had three asterisks already, and we're not even into week three yet.
34: Like, you're the noise parts.
1: Sam Darnold,
34: long season last year. I got ahead of my skis a little bit. We both did. We were up by 10. We blew it. It was a fluke. As Hayes sent to me in that infamous text message, he knows it was a fluke. Everyone knows it was a fluke. This year is English Premier League vibes. We just got to go one week at a time. Control our picks. That's it.
1: Okay.
2: Hashtag stay humble.
1: Good pick.
2: Hashtag stay focused.
34: There it is. Yeah. I like that.
1: Stay healthy. Stay healthy. Quarterbacks. Yeah. And we'll get Dal's brother here in a moment because we're on the clock for this game. And I don't love the way the Packers are set up. I don't love the way they've played.
2: I just got to say this reeks of an upset. Like, I see the Packers going down. So? A prototypical... I don't even know if you can call it a trap game, but it's just one of those ones where it's like you could drop it and be like, we're in one now. I could see it.
1: 100%. Now, the only thing stopping me from that is the Falcons are worse. Like, they literally haven't taken a snap in the red zone yet through 2 weeks.
34: Are you worried about Michael Penix, Hayes?
1: No, I'm worried about the offensive line for the Packers might be the worst in football. It's close. Jaden Reed's out. Drops are still a problem for wide receivers. They don't have a run game. It's troubling. Like, Parsons is still not back. The only thing is, it's a short week. It's their first game at home, and Atlanta stinks. So
34: Atlanta's yet to have a play in the red zone.
1: Right.
2: Yeah, well, Parts, I wanted to ask you about that. When you don't have a play in the red zone...
34: It's crazy.
2: How are you taking any offensive-type meeting seriously? Like, when some guy's trying to give you schemes and this is what we're going to do, like, doesn't a guy put his hand up and say, bro, we haven't had a snap in the red zone? Or how would something like that,
34: some of the
2: that
34: veteran dynamic guys, of like yes, that? Yes, like, in the meeting, you start to question, like, okay, I get we have a quarterback thing and with Cooper Rush, who was playing, but in the same breath, like, Cooper Rush is not a rookie. Like, he should be able to manage a... you know, baseline offense that has Drake London, Kyle Pitts, and Bijan Robinson into one red zone play. I'm not asking him to light the scoreboard up here. I'm asking for one drive, one explode. I mean, you know, so I do think that I always found that for us, and this was in all the teams I played for, the sauna, for whatever reason, was when you went to air out the grievances of our coaching staff. Just because we knew there'd be no cameras in there, we always would joke, like, if you bugged the sauna, we'd all be cut. So I have a feeling there's a lot of chatter in that sauna this week. The offensive players were probably meeting, being like, yo, how is our coaches not able to put us in a spot where we can even get to the red zone? Like, again, I'm not asking for 40 points here. No. We're talking just the red zone.
1: Snap the ball on the 19-yard line, please.
4: Yes.
1: One time.
34: Yeah, it's pretty wild.
4: I am a little concerned here, though. Like, Hayes, you just brought it up. Did these guys just Terry Bradshaw you? Because
1: they both did.
4: He goes, Atlanta, I'm concerned about them. They haven't had a snap in the red zone. And then you continued on. And then Luke goes, well, I'm really, you know, worried about them because they haven't had a snap in the red zone.
34: Did you see? That is a Terry Bradshaw thing. He hit that with the Trey McBride.
4: Am I missing that? Because
1: I
4: swear to God,
1: I'm wrong. He's Bradshaw. He totally Bradshawed me.
34: Sometimes Hayes talks.
2: At least it wasn't me. It wasn't me.
1: Oh, you're guilty of it too, dude.
4: The Bradshaw one. I mean, he's what, 79. I get it. Like, it just that was a tough one though, because that was
1: that one hurt. That one hurt. Like, the Jim Nantz one was understandable with J.J. Watt because, you know, the producer was in his ear. Yeah, someone was in his ear about doing something, and he just didn't hear JJ.
4: Yeah.
1: But, yeah, I mean, I look at Jordan Love tonight, and there's a ton of emphasis on him, and Reed's done. We don't know when he'll return. Golden's been good. Watson's been good. You know, Kraft has been okay. I just, you know, I don't know what to make of the Packers, Luke. Like, that's what it comes down to. I guess that's what I'm telling you.
34: Yeah,
1: I don't know
34: and
1: what
34: what's
1: to
34: tough for them is, like, it certainly doesn't feel like they got better. You know, and obviously not having Josh Jacobs and Micah Parsons is a massive ordeal, and I understand that. But where it's a bit of a letdown is it's like, man, we're kind of worse across the board right now. Like, our run game should be good, and then Josh Jacobs should be making it great. Like, we have protection issues up front. I think it was like Jordan Love got hit like 18 times or something against Minnesota. You know, and you got a chance to kind of silence the critics, right the ship against a Jets team, and you're somewhat fortunate to come out with a win there. So I'm with you, Hayes. Like, it's been a letdown, and like right now, again, the NFC North is a bit tricky to pinpoint, but I would probably rank them fourth in the NFC North. There were 2 weeks, so it's still very early, and a distant fourth. Like, I don't really think that they're in the same conversation as Chicago, Detroit, Minnesota. But we'll see.
1: Yeah. Yeah, I mean, the thing going for them is their history as a very competent organization. And I guess the best way to express that is they haven't had an 0-2 start in over 20 years. So, you know, I hear what you're saying, but the Bears can bears. Like, they can bears. They might bears. they might. And the Lions might Lions. Much like the Steelers, like the Patriots in the last 25 years. There's certain teams that they're just well built and they're well managed and they find a way to, you know, put it together and
34: I'm
1: be
34: with
1: there
34: you, Hayes, but like I thought for Green Bay, like let's say they make the playoffs and get bounced. Is that a successful year? Like,
1: no, it's not.
34: This was a team where you're thinking like, hey, we need to be up there with the Seattles, with the Rams. Like, after 2 weeks, I would put the 49ers in that conversation. Like, who are legitimate contenders? And we've already, like, changed our viewpoint on Green Bay being like, hey, they can make the playoffs still.
1: No, valid. Yeah.
34: And it's like,
1: they're not in that upper echelon.
34: You know, and it's a tough pill if you're a Packers fan because I think you felt a lot of positivity coming into the year.
2: Partsy, Brian just mentioned the word the Steelers. They stink, don't they?
34: No, like, I'm not on that. I know I'm alone in this. I don't think they stink.
2: It seems like when they play a quality team, it's like they're grinding to get barely 20 points. And I don't know. It's only my personal opinion, but this must be when I watch that. I think they stink, man.
34: They
2: at
34: were
2: heart,
34: terrible.
2: They stink.
34: Yes. Yeah, so this is a bit of a strange one, and they might stink. They might stink, Parts, okay? But where I'm not writing them off yet is DK Metcalf has been atrocious.
2: That's part of the reason I think they stink.
34: Like, he's getting paid, I think, $33 million or something like that, and he's got 67 yards in a handful of drops in two games. And it's like, against the Pats, like, that's a game where I think two of them are on third down. Like, you need those. And then they have some protection issues. Had a couple of linemen out. We're like, do I think the Steelers are ever going to light up the scoreboard consistently? Absolutely not. But they go into New England, who is a tough team to play in New England. Okay, they are well coached. They have a very good defense. They have one of the best corners in the game. They have a defensive-minded head coach. And they have a very solid backfield with Henderson as kind of the speed guy and Stevenson as their main back. Okay, Drake May, again, I'm not a huge Drake May guy. But boys, like, I think we were on this show and there were people that thought he should have won MVP last season.
2: Mm-hmm. A lot of people.
34: So, yes, he struggled against Seattle twice, okay, and struggled in the playoffs. But Drake May had an MVP-style season last year. So I'm not ready to sit here and be like, okay, they played a good football team in New England. They played terrible. Their best player on offense, like, if you look at objectively, I think Aaron, you know, I'm a big Aaron guy, but if you want to be like, this is our main guy, it should be DK Metcalf, has been one of their worst guys. They're going to look like that. And I think when Pittman comes back, because he was here there week one, I think that will alleviate some of the issues. They need to get him going, and I think that they can be an above-average football team.
1: he got hit hard, number eight, a couple times last week, man. Like, Rodgers got smoked.
4: The one from behind was, it looked like he got whiplash.
34: Yeah, Noodles, what's tough, and I here it is right here, okay, and I actually broke this play down on
1: blocking there.
34: And that's the problem. So part of what happens here, I broke this play down on
2: Oh, my God.
34: Yeah, it's nuts.
2: He's lucky he got, like, walked away from that.
4: Yeah, that's a hard hit.
34: What's crazy about that play is if you were to roll it back to beginning, Aaron comes up and picks out exactly what's going on, the entire thing. He walks up and changes the protection. Okay, so he brings the right guard into the slide. And then the left guard literally turns at Rico Dowdle and points and says, you have him. Aaron then goes and he does something like this, okay, which, again, whatever their play name is, jacket, breeze, I'm cold, okay, it'll have some sort of connection, okay? So he does this and gives a signal to his three receiver side. So he's like, I've got this thing protected, I know the defense, and he's got DK in a kind of a sail route and Bernard underneath on a slant, both who I think win. Both would be first downs. If he throws it to Bernard and Bernard hits it on the run, it's, in my opinion, it's first down and goal. Okay, like, I think he has a catch and run. The left tackle stays in. Like, he just went up to the line and goes, hey, makes the call. And you can see the left guard trying to push the left tackle out to the guy who blitzes and hits him in the back. So what's tough for, like, football is when you see that, Aaron is like, I made the right call, I changed the play, I've dissected this whole thing, and I'm about to deliver the football for a first down on 3rd and 7, but I've got a left tackle that is asleep at the wheel. And, like, you can't play the game thinking, like, hey, I want to make this call, and it's right, and it's a simple call. It's not, this isn't, like, some sort of complex thing. It's a pressure for a linebacker. So that's where it gets weird, where I'm like, how does that happen at this level? Like, boys, this is as simple as, like, hey, I think one of the years it was called laser for us. Like, Aaron will come up and yell, like, laser, laser, laser. Okay, and that is like, oh, okay, now I bumped to the widest rusher. Like, this isn't rocket science. So that's where I get jammed up with that, where I'm like, that's really bad football. Pee-wee football vibes when I watch that play.
2: Parts, I got to tell you, my boy Richie from Hamilton Country Club loves your football talk when you get in depth. Guys like Hayes try to act and nod along like he knows what you're talking about. Real football dudes so love that chatter, man. Hey, keep it up. I love it.
34: I appreciate that, Parts. I appreciate that, man. I try, you know? A little chalk talk.
1: There's a lot of real football guys wheeling around Hamilton Golf and Country Club. Is that what you're telling me?
2: They are old school guys, all rich, all great guys, but they're real dudes.
1: Okay, all right. Listen, shout out.
34: They're not TG guys. You know, they're not moon phase. They want to know real ball.
1: Yeah,
2: dude, this guy.
1: But they
2: want
1: to make money.
2: Like,
1: that's why they bet with us. Yeah.
2: He was like,
1: guys,
2: when your
1: Partsy
2: gets going on the ins and outs and pull back and change the call, he loves it. I bet you there's a ton of dudes that love that talk.
34: Oh, ball talk, baby. Gotta do it.
2: Ball talk.
1: Ball knowledge. Well, explain to me how that would be Mike McCarthy's fault, because Rodgers, after the game, was like, hey, we got to do a better job of letting Mike know what plays we're supposed to run here.
2: Yeah, or which ones were a bad call.
4: Who's that directed at? Who's that directed
34: somebody,
4: at?
34: Somebody. And he might be using Mike to pick on someone else. I know I'm in the minority here, boys. I don't mind it. Like, I'll ask you guys this. Ever been a time where you're like, yo, why is our coach or hockey coach rolling this line out or playing this pairing? Or, like, what are we trying to do here? And it's like, oh, no, the players are always open to criticism. People be like, oh, this guy stunk. This guy's not good. You have coaches all the time being like, we need better out of so-and-so's line. Why can't the players be like, yo, the coaches need to do better? They need to call better plays. Like, I don't know why it's not a two-way street. I've always wondered that.
1: I mean, you guys can speak to it better than I can, but I guess it sounded more like he wasn't willing to accept some blame himself. You know, like, it's one thing to say, hey, we all need to be better, or whatever. It was just, like, that's his persona. You know, Rodgers is not going to take any of the blame.
2: Well, didn't he tell us last year, Partsy, that he just doesn't listen to anybody anyway and he calls his own game?
34: I have heard that.
2: Who the hell is going to get in Aaron Rodgers' ear and tell him what's best to do? That's one thing I don't understand.
34: Yeah.
2: Like, when Russ was at the top of his game, You're telling me he didn't know what to do, or some nerd up in the box had to call out the play for him?
34: There is a lot. This is pretty common, Parts. There is a lot of tension between Russ and our analytics front. I wouldn't say front office, but like some of the behind-the-scenes offensive guys.
2: Oh, dude, you saw it in game one of this year. There's like... There's a nerd up there with an iPad, and he is like into it, and he wants his stuff like relayed and called.
34: Yes, and that was a big thing in Seattle. It's a big thing in a lot of places where it's like, what's our identity? And what's tough is, like, you look at Russ, and I'll use that, where our identity in his early years was running the football with Marshawn. And like from a legacy standpoint, and I think Russ is a, you know, good legacy now that he's done playing. Obviously, he had a lot of successful years. But it's like, you know, if he ever wants to be viewed as like a Michael Jordan, which obviously he's not, but if that was his goal, you can't sit here and be like, hey, we want to keep our identity of running the football. You know, I look at Tom Brady.
2: Cost you a Super Bowl.
34: I agree. I look at Tom Brady, and it's like if Tom wins his first three Super Bowls, and nothing else, or let me rephrase that, wins his next three also with New England, so he'll take the Tampa L for now, in the same style that he won the first three, which was a little more controlled offense, a very, very great defense. Like, people forget that. They had some stars on that defense in those first three. Okay, they weren't really heavily relying on Tom to make a wild amount of plays. And he did. I'm not talking smack about Tom Brady. But it's like his legacy would be a little different. You know, if it was more of like, yo, he was a game manager where he went out there kind of in the later three and had like a pretty star-studded offense and they were humming. So I do think that that plays into a lot of people's brain when it comes to play calling and, you know, and the human element of the whole thing.
1: Just a perfect time for my guy to arrive. A guy who he's not a game manager. He is Showtime Al's brother. How are we feeling?
2: Hey, any side effects? How's your ribs?
5: You know what? Like, today I'm
2: good.
5: Or
2: should I say your obliques? Your obliques.
5: The obliques. You know what? There was a little bit of pain in the shoulder and neck for a couple of days after the jump. I will admit, it was a little tender. It wasn't pain, but a little tender more so than afterwards. So there were some, you know, lingering effects, but we're all good now. It's been a week, and we're back to full health.
1: Well, Bills Chargers on Sunday, are they bringing you down in a limo, Al's brother, to run the whole tailgate again, or what's the deal, man? You're their good luck charm.
5: They should. I should reach out and see, like, hit up the chef and let him know if he needs someone in there, you know, if the Bills want me. Maybe it's going to hold a Brandon Bean. I know we got connections.
1: Yeah,
5: you know, have me out there and getting everyone fired up.
2: I want to know what you said to Roger Goodell before he came on the air.
4: Handshake?
5: So, I kid you not, I didn't say anything to him, and Steph could back me up on this because she was right there beside me. He acknowledged my getup and what I was wearing and said, I wonder who you're rooting for today, and just kind of gave me the old tap on the shoulder, and we both had a chuckle. And then I told him, I don't know if this got caught on air, but I did mention, I said, hey, Raj, if you want a burger, I'm your guy, I'm making them over there. And there was also a little chuckle with that one.
1: That's great. I love it. That's,
2: hey, Raj, if you want a burger.
4: I'm your guy.
1: This is where you know how polished Goodell is, where he knows all eyes are on him and the cameras are around. If you saw him on the street and approached him, you would be...
5: The arm touch was...
1: Yeah. You would be in a chicken wing and a rear naked choke with him about 10
2: seconds. When a rich, kind of powerful dude like that kind of taps your shoulder, not your barrel, it means... Don't ever touch me again, or I will have you arrested.
5: The guy who was with him was kind of eyeballing me a little bit afterwards.
2: Oh, he would give you the eyeballs. Al's brother, what about the matchup tonight? Do you have any thoughts or leans for Hazy B?
5: Yeah, I look, we talked about it. Like, this is a tough game. Like, this is probably the worst game that we've had to pick all year between both of us. Like, two crap teams who played just some awful football to start the year. And look, it's a weird number because it started as high as 7.5. Like, the early look-ahead line was 7.5. It's dropped 3 points, 3 full points, and it's pretty much based on how bad the Packers have looked. But Hazy B, like, what's your gut tell you? Like, if what we've seen for the first 2 weeks, is it truly that this Packers team is bad, or it was a bad start? Like, what's your gut tell you? Because I think that might give us the lean on where we should go tonight.
1: I lean towards the former, but what I will say is Matt LaFleur has taken a lot of heat recently. I mean, they've lost a lot prior to the Jets game. They lost a lot of games in a row, blown a lot of leads.
5: Yeah.
1: You know, him, the way he can call games in the playoffs, I do think can be detrimental to this team. But he's a very good regular season coach. Like, he is a guy, he's a smart coach that I do think can scheme properly to put his quarterback in a position to have some success. So it comes back down to Love. I don't expect the greatest protection. They're just not going to get it. Their line stinks, and it's shredded with injuries. So he's going to be pressured. He's going to get hit. But this Atlanta team is not Minnesota. Not Minnesota.
5: No, they're not the Jets either. The Jets,
1: exactly.
5: As much as you want to clown on them, they got some pass rush over there in New York.
1: Right.
5: I don't feel the same way about this defense in Atlanta.
34: Can I butt in here a little bit, boys? I'm just asking. I just want to hear what you guys think. Do you think it's a totally different look with Penix now?
1: Not really, man.
5: Do I think Atlanta's
2: why are you down on Penix?
1: He's not a great player.
34: Hey, I just want you to say it. So you put Cooper Rush and Michael Penix Jr. in the same category.
1: Penix is the was going to be the starter if he was healthy in camp.
2: He thinks Penix is a left-handed throwing J.J. McCarthy.
1: Yeah, I'm not his biggest fan. I mean, he's a pocket passer. He can sling a little bit.
34: Boys, we're going to have to call Farhan Lalji. Farhan thinks he's the next coming, boys.
1: He loves Penix Jr.
5: Well, big Washington Penix boy. Yeah, he would. He would. Look, Penix, he had a great college career. Don't get me wrong, right? He had a good college career. Who knows if this guy's going to stay healthy? At the rate, the games that we've been picking, these starting quarterbacks are going down like flies. So who knows how long
34: Worried about Love. Like, the guy's getting hit at an alarming rate. Mm-hmm. I'm just saying, Alex Bros, you're telling me you don't think Michael Penix with Kyle Pitts and Bijan and Drake London in this Packers offensive line can come within 4.5 points?
5: Here's my biggest question mark is when it comes to Michael Penix. Michael Penix is clearly a better quarterback. It's no doubt that they got a better quarterback this week than they had the first 2 weeks. But the question that I have is, like, he hasn't even started practicing until this week. How much, you know, has he had time to work with the ones and work on that chemistry with Penix, with London? Like, he really hasn't. He's had, what, 2 practices to get on the same page here? The guy tore his ACL midway through last year. So it's not like he's had a whole season to work with these guys. So on a short week, not a lot of practice. They had to travel as well. I don't know how prepared he really can be to play a game like this against a quality team like the Green Bay Packers. The offense hasn't been great, but defensively, they've been a little bit better than I think their numbers would suggest. So I think they can get after the quarterback. I think Lucas Van Ness makes a statement. He's been great against the run, too. Stop Bijan Robinson a little bit, and then you just force Penix to throw the ball.
1: All right.
5: And I'm not sure that he's going to have a good night throwing the football.
1: You sold me.
5: If you look at his splits, his home road splits, he's been awful on the road. I think he's got a 13% dip in his completions. He's got a 76 QBR compared to like 106 when he's at home. So when he's not in the dome and he's outside and, hey, you're in Lambeau, you know, bright lights, Thursday night, prime time, I don't think we see a very good performance out of Michael Penix. I'm willing to lay the points on your pack.
1: You are my Renee Zellweger, else, brother. You complete me, and I love it, and I'm on it. We're laying the points.
34: You're on the pack, Hayes. You're the anti-on-the-pack guy.
1: We're taking Green Bay. 4.5.
4: Well, there
1: laying
4: you go.
1: The points. Packers big
5: tonight.
1: Dude,
5: this was a 7.5-point game 2 weeks ago. I mean, we're being gifted 3 extra points. Gifted 3 points here.
34: Yeah. Boys, what's the level of panic? Let's say the Pack win by 3 tonight. What's the level of panic when all of a sudden we're coming off maybe the greatest pick in overdrive history by my parts, and you guys are absolutely tanking 2 weeks in?
1: Well, I mean, I believe we'd be tied, which is brutal for us.
34: Yeah, you guys had a big lead. You already lost it.
1: I mean, we're Manchester City. You guys are like in
34: hearts. Just had the best call of all time.
1: Yeah.
34: He actually texted me. He was like, I think Jackson Dart might get hurt tonight.
1: Yeah, I'm sure he did. I'm sure he's seeing the board very well. But we always see the board.
5: How do you feel about Penix? Think Penix stays healthy, What do you feel about Michael Penix? No knees, Penix.
34: Don't tell him anything, Parks. Don't give him any information.
1: Forrest Gump.
2: I'll tell you what, the way you guys were talking about the guy, he was a pretty highly sought after, highly talked about. Where was he? At LSU or something?
1: No, he went to Washington originally. Yeah.
2: Okay. But you guys are talking about him like he's a piece of trash, which I find disrespectful, and I hope he burns. Yeah, you are.
1: He stinks, though.
34: I agree. I agree with parts on this. I think Penix puts together a nice game, and I think he probably loses by 2 points tonight.
1: All right. There it is.
4: There you go.
1: Lock it in, Al's brother. I love the information. I love the confidence. We're on the Packers tonight. This is how we start our first immaculate week of the year. This is when we get going. Week 3 is when we always start. We always start. Al's brother, Luke, great seeing you guys. There it is. Luke Wilson, our TSN football analyst, and Al's brother joining us. Hazenbro on the Packers tonight, -4.5. All right, we'll come back. We'll let you hear Mike Babcock's response to the Mark Messier comments.
2: I want to hear McDavid.
1: We got McDavid, too. We'll play him. We'll play both of them. And we'll get back into the Leafs preseason game last night. And the next time we see him, it's for real when the Habs are in town. Jay's off today, back in action tomorrow. We'll try to project if Vladdy's going to play this weekend as well. Overdrive continues up on TSN 4.
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8: On the 401 eastbound in the express, just past Victoria Park, a collision into the left lane. Heavy delays from Dixie Road. Westbound in the express at Weston Road, a vehicle fire into the right lane. There, it's backed up from Victoria Park. On the Gardner eastbound past Jameson, a stall still blocking the left lane. Eastbound delays start at the 427, but it's slow at Park Lawn. Along the 403, the westbound off-ramp to Aaron Mills Parkway, a stalled vehicle sitting in the center lane, delaying exit. And along the QEW, the southbound Ford drive on-ramp to the westbound QEW, a stall in at the right lane. Have headlights invited themselves into your family. 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
1: All right, best bets coming up later in the hour. The Leafs are off to Arizona for a couple of days. A little R&R in Arizona, then back, and they get started on Tuesday against the Montreal Canadiens, and they've placed a number of guys on waivers today, including Steven Lorenz, which is interesting, and that opens up a little bit of cap space. Max Domi will go on long-term IR. They can have a couple of million dollars, which, you know, I'm not sure if they're going to use it. Maybe they sign somebody, maybe a PTO, maybe there's another free agent out there waiting, or they just keep it for some flexibility.
4: Yeah. Well, do you think with Lorenz, like, is Joshua opening day roster type of thing, or is he not?
2: I don't know what his deal was, Jamie, but it didn't sound like the coach was too thrilled about any... I don't want to make assumptions, because this is like, it's not a very good scenario, but it seemed like he wasn't happy with the way he showed up to training camp just by the messaging. I don't know. I don't know what that would be. Yeah. Maybe there's something else, but I kind of, and I'm sure those guys kind of knew the writing was on the wall when the depth players continued to get signed, whether it be DeHaim, Paul, Sissons, it's like Bluger. When these guys are coming in, those guys in those positions are probably realizing these guys are just freshly signed. They're playing.
4: They're playing. They're on the team.
2: And that McEwen, I like the idea of that guy playing. I like the idea of the fourth line rumbling around and causing problems and being a threat for the coach to say, you guys are going to play more tonight. You're not just going to sit on the bench. And if they can create momentum and buzz around, and that McEwen is a tough guy, he sticks up for his teammates, I like that, the idea of someone else not pulling their weight. Those guys can just go out there and rumble around and actually be a factor as opposed to sit on the bench all night.
4: Well, and McEwen was kind of that 13th forward in Ottawa. They liked him. Like, he's serviceable. He doesn't have to be in your lineup every night. You know, you bring him in on teams where you think it's going to be a little bit gritty and he can keep the flies off guys. The thing that what I like about him is he doesn't hurt you. He can skate. So he's not one of those prototypical, you know, old school tough guys that you have to play 2 minutes and that's it. You just can't put him on the ice. He can play a regular shift. That's the one thing. So, you know, if he pushes somebody out and it looks like, again, Lorenz on waivers, I felt bad. I like Steven Lorenz. I really do. And, you know, maybe he gets an opportunity to come right back up. They might be moving deck chairs around. The Paul injury doesn't, I guess they're not concerned about it or what?
1: Day to day, I mean, like always, they haven't released exactly what it is, but like Bo Grew, I guess, is getting an opportunity on that line, and that may be a placeholder, or they like him. You know, they like what he brings to the table, and he got an opportunity to play the last 15 games last year.
2: Yeah, and he took advantage of it. That's exactly why he took advantage of it, because he made an impression on somebody where it's like, you're going to get a look, and he's getting it.
1: Yep, and then with the Marlies, you know, he was a pretty big part of that and their run. So, you know, we'll see what happens on Nick Paul. But, yeah, I think, you know, having someone in the lineup and McEwen being the guy, like, there's – you got to have someone who can fight from time to time. You have to. Like, you have to have someone who can fight. Because if you're playing Montreal and the Jack Guy brothers are, you know, skating around.
2: Look at the other night, the Jack Guy Arbor, what's
1: Florian.
2: Florian was like giving it and slashing Austin Matthews.
1: Yeah.
2: Like, if that was the Tampa Bay Lightning playing Florida, that's a line brawl right there.
1: Right.
2: Yeah. A line brawl.
1: Right.
4: Yeah, you need the team toughness, but you also need somebody who can separate and go, I can fight a heavyweight. Mm-hmm. Now, Pezzetta was never, you know, for me, Pezzetta's like a more of a middleweight who's tough and will fight anybody type of thing. But McEwen at least puts himself into that conversation of, you know, he fights the heavyweights. Mm-hmm. He's not, you know, I don't think per se he is a heavyweight champion.

0: night, but he came back. He's a guy I think that they have plans for. Like I actually, like I told you, right shot, has put up some points. He has a two in his age, other than, you know, 30 plus. Like, yeah, I don't know if they maybe have a handshake agreement to sign him. But that's a guy that I kind of watched closely last night to see if he could settle in maybe as a six for them.
1: Is there redundancy with Troy Stetcher in him, though?
0: Yeah, probably. It just, you know what? I think Blankenberg is a younger Stetcher, but more skilled.
2: But the question is, why would you need two of them? You know what I mean? Like, why not some type of different element? And you could say what you want about that Simon Benoit, how he was not a puck mover. There were nights where I thought the elements that he brought were somewhat valuable. You know, he had his moments where he couldn't handle the puck and whatever. But for the people that were like, oh, that guy was completely useless, I didn't think that of Simon Benoit. I thought there was times where a big frame, penalty killing, he was an effective guy.
0: I agree. Oh, I just thought they had too much of that last year. They had Carlo, didn't move the puck. They had Benoit. You had McCabe, who was struggling with it. Riley didn't have his best season. Like, you can have one of those guys who can play irritable. I think they're more slotted better. It just, can they hold up? That's my whole thing. Mm-hmm. Riley and Radish and McCabe and Tanev into OEL and whoever, player to be named later on the right side. I think you've got five that you know that you're going to play, and the sixth, I'm not sure who they're going to plug into that hole, whether it's Andre, Blankenberg, Stetcher, Meyer. I think Meyer was on waivers.
1: He was. Today,
0: correct?
1: Yeah, so and they're not, like, not likely to get claimed, but could Danford by the second half of the year be a guy that has played himself into that role? Maybe.
0: I you know, the one thing that in watching Danford in the playoffs last year, watched him again last night. He's a good skater, better skater than I thought he was. Had a couple good plays last night, but I think it's better served for him to play, like you said, Brian, put 40 games in the AHL and see how he looks. He's going to work under Mark Giordano down there. Gio's, we all know what Gio is, mm-hmm. and Gio's going to be an NHL coach. He's an awesome mind. He's going to work great with Steve Sullivan, but I look at it, I think Danford, you don't have to rush him, right? Like, you can,
1: sure.
0: You can, you know, what is he, 20?
1: I think he's 20 years
0: right?
1: old.
2: Let him play in the American Hockey League until you watch him and say, much like when I think we went to a Marlies game one time. We were doing something down there years back, and Zach Hyman was playing for the Marlies. And we were all like, that guy's the best player on the ice. Like, he's got to be in the NHL soon. Yeah. Like, get Danford to that point where he's the best player on the ice potentially, where you're like, you've got to call that guy up.
0: And the only thing about Danford's game that might not translate, though, is – I don't think he's a flash and dash guy. I think he's just steady. And, you know, I've had a lot of comparisons. I've asked a lot of people comparisons. Nick Jensen type of player, top four player, can play heavy, move the puck and that. But sometimes those guys just play 20 minutes and you don't notice them because they just play solid. And maybe that's where Danford is. Maybe his ceiling is higher offensively.
2: You know what, Jamie? A guy that can play 20 minutes and be not noticeable and just in, out, physical in front of the net, kill penalties. Ton of value.
0: Yeah, and they do have that. They don't have much past that, you know, but that's why you got it. You know, the cupboard, listen, they went all in on every trade deadline, it seemed, for 9 years. So you are replenishing some of those young players. And you mentioned the guys, some of those guys who won with the Marlies. You know, Lettieri's 31 years old, Revive's 28. Like, those
1: today.
0: Guys are, you know, those guys are going to be really good AHL players and be call-ups, but they're not going to be everyday guys per se right now.
1: Right.
0: And there is a healthy competition at training camp still with some of those bottom six guys because we don't know how it's going to look right now.
1: So Mark Messier yesterday during the ESPN media tour, it was him and Ray. It was Ray that really poked him. Right, because Ray was the one that mentioned the players onboarding the coach, and then Messier responded to it. And to paraphrase, he's not Mike Babcock's biggest fan, and he didn't seem to love the fact that the players, McDavid, Draisaitl, Hyman, seemed to play a very significant role in getting Babcock there. Naturally, Babcock and the players showed up today and responded to it. Do you want to hear Babcock first or McDavid and Hyman first?
2: Babcock first.
1: Okay,
2: Babcock
1: so first. Here's Mike Babcock being asked about the Mark Messier comments.

0: meet you guys here. They helped me out. They sent it to me yesterday, so I just sent it to my family. So you know, one of these teams is Team Massier, right? So he won four cups here. I'm younger than him. When I'd watch him, hard leader, two-way, competitive, went to New York, hard, two-way, competitive, real leader. I've dealt with him two times in my life. One time we were getting presented Olympic gold medals here, and he ran around. I think my daughter was 7 or 8 then. He treated us great. Another time was at the Hall of Fame thing. He treated me great. Like I said, Team Massey is a legend here. Is it ESPN that he does? Is that the one? He does great on that. I have nothing but respect for him.
1: That is so stupid. It's like you weren't asked about your interactions with the guy or presenting gold medals.
2: What are you supposed to say?
3: I think he handled that as well as he could handle it.
2: Yeah, exactly.
3: Like, what is Babcock
1: going to say? Just say no comment instead of going through that run around.
3: He's trying to be respectful. He's in a bind because you can't bury Messier. You can't. If you're Mike Babcock, you can't go into his town and say, this guy's an idiot. He doesn't know what he's talking about. Who's Mark Messier? He did do the one Babcock thing, though. Where does he work? ESPN? Yeah. Like, he knew. Yeah, he knows he's at ESPN. Yeah. And it's totally unnecessary to even drop that. It has nothing to do with anything. It's just his way of being like, I don't really pay attention to who you are or what you're doing. But what is he possibly going to say in response to Mark Messier?
2: He can't say anything other than that. I agree. I think he handled it. I think they gave him the heads up, and he took the road. He's like, I'm going to say a bunch of words. I'm going to show some respect, and I'm not going to not take a shot at him or anything like that. That's because it's tough to... what's he going to say? You're right. Oh, he could just say no comment on that. But actually, when you have no comment, it actually proves that it got to you or whatever. Here, he's just going, I'm giving him nothing but respect. That's his opinion type of thing. So, I don't know. I thought the other one, we'll get to it.
3: Let's play the other one. This is McDavid and Hyman, I guess. We have them kind of back to back because it is, you know, the belief of many that it was McDavid, Draisaitl, and Hyman, more or less, I guess. And Hyman has a personal relationship with Babcock from his time in Toronto, also owning the Bradford OHL team where Babcock's son is the coach. I mean, there's a lot of connection between Hyman and Babcock. And here's what the two of them had to say in response to Mark Messier.
4: Everybody's got their opinion, and obviously he's one of the greats of the game, and he's entitled to his opinion.
5: Yeah, I think, listen, everybody has their own opinion. He was number 11. I was number 11 for the longest time, and I couldn't wear the jersey here because he's revered here. He's a legend with the Oilers and in hockey, obviously. So I think that everybody in the game respects him. And like I said, everybody's entitled to their own opinion. I think if he really wants to see what's going on firsthand, he's more than welcome to come here. Like, I think Oilers fans love him. There's a lot of excitement. There's a lot of positivity here. Nothing but good is happening right now. So to try and spew something negative right now, I think it's his opinion.
3: Okay. His opinion. His opinion. And Hyman, listen, he said it. He said there's a lot of positivity there. Come on down and check it out.
1: And right now, there would be. because there hasn't been one game played. So, and I hope that's what I tried to explain later in the earlier in the show. We want the Oilers, like we're Canadian hockey fans. We want to see the Oilers do well. We want to see McDavid be the best player in the world and him lift the cup, something that he's just dying to do. But to think that like Mike Babcock is, I don't know. It's just, I just know this about pro sports. When there's so many people that have a similar opinion about one thing, it's generally kind of, that's the way it is. I don't care if he's your coach, he's the Oilers coach, but guys like Mike Commodore, they're not making stuff up just for attention. Like, but I hope he does well. I always thought Mike is one of the best coaches ever. So I hope it works out.
2: You know, in the end, I've said this all along, they got to get playing because really it's just been, once you get playing and see what this team looks like in that, right now it's just all conjecture. Yeah, I'm surprised about this, looks like that, wonder if it's going to be this and that. Proof is in the pudding. And the other thing is, I thought the comments by Messier were more directed at, like, this is, I guess that's how today's athlete is. They're involved in everything type of thing. And the player's like, McDavid's not going to say much. I thought Hyman's saying, well, come check it out here. You know, that was a little bit like, hey, you want to talk about it? Come, you're welcome in Edmonton every time.
1: I thought those were great comments by Zach.
2: Yeah, it's straight shooting. And you know what? To be honest, it's a no-win situation. Because what if they did get chippy? It's a bigger story. You hand out respect and go, that's your opinion. Because it is Mark Messier's opinion, but it is the opinion of other players. But those are the guys that wanted that and have asked for that. So they're sticking by their story. And the story seemed to be the same from all of them right
3: now.
2: Yeah,
3: they all seem to be on the same page. Now, again, we'll see and we'll never know what the guy on the fourth line really thinks, or the seventh defenseman, what he really thinks, because that guy's not talking to the media. And if he does, he's going to be remarkably careful. And I think that's more of what Messier, I think, was kind of driving at from that element. Like, easy for you guys to say, bring him in because you need him and you feel like,
2: yeah.
3: But keep an eye on him, just keep an eye on what's going on with the other guys.
2: It was interesting because, a lot of people were pointing out, like, Mess brought Keenan to Vancouver. Yeah. And, I think Mess has been a guy who's been involved. And I've said this before. All captains are involved and leaders are involved in that, in some of the decisions made in the organization. We were just talking about in the 4 o'clock hour, the Toronto Maple Leafs are on their way to Arizona.
3: That's because of the captain.
2: Because he's an influential player for that organization, and he's an influential voice. Now, where Messier, I think, separates that is, I don't believe Austin Matthews was interviewing Jim Hiller, correct? Like, that's
3: no,
2: where
3: I don't
2: Messier
3: believe
2: is,
3: so.
2: Like,
3: not to right. this extreme. And again, Babcock he's not your standard coach or your standard hire because of his history and what just happened in Columbus, and that's what makes it. Obviously more newsworthy is because of the characters we're talking about. Babcock, McDavid, Draisaitl, Messier. These are the giants of the game and giant personalities, and that's what Babcock is. He's a larger than life personality. And we haven't even dropped the puck yet, and it has gone about as I would expect it to. Every day there's something else. And that's the way it's gonna be.
1: Every day he doesn't have an interview where you're like, status quo. Like, it's almost like his interviews on the daily are going to end up on SportsCenter because they're just
2: narrative. It is the narrative right now. And he, like I say, nobody's talking about anything else right now other than Mike Babcock in Edmonton.
3: Yeah, more or less.
2: That's really the truth.
3: Best bets coming up. Packers, Falcons. We'll get to that. Overdrive continues on YouTube Live.
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7: On the 401 eastbound on the express at Weston, a stall still sitting in the center lane. Heavy delays from the 403 westbound. Delays from a Victoria Park through the 409. On the Gardner eastbound past Jamison, a stall in the left lane now causing a backup from the 427. West Gardner delays the DVP through Jamison. On the QEW westbound at Appleby line, the left lane closed because of a collision. Slow from Trafalgar, and the 403 westbound off-ramp to Airmos Parkway, a stall stopped in the center lane. 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
1: I'm not, dude.
3: Covering the number tonight, 4.5. It's a big number. It was bigger. They haven't played great. They're more of a public team, and as bad as they've been, the Falcons have been worse. I want people to remember that. Atlanta's been worse, and yeah. I think Jordan Love goes off tonight. I'm on the Packers. Same game parlays available for every NFL game on the FanDuel Sportsbook app, 19+, physically located in Ontario. All right, tracking the President's Cup. We'll get to some of that tomorrow. We got the Jays' final series this weekend. We've got the NHL right around the corner, NFL tonight. It's a thing.
1: You think Vladdy wheels out there at the dome?
3: I'm going to say he plays.
1: I can't wait to hear that reaction.
3: Yep, I'm going to say he plays. And I honestly don't know what to predict. Fans are different. You know, sometimes they show up and they may give him a huge cheer to thinking this is what he needs, some positive reinforcement. I don't know. But we'll see what comes of it tomorrow. Yeah. All right, boys. Good stuff. Thanks to everyone behind the scenes for helping out. We appreciate it. Everyone for tuning in today. 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We're out of here. Enjoy your evenings. Enjoy the games tonight. We're back tomorrow at...
1: Hope you're well, Snake. 4 p.m.
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7: On the 401 eastbound on the express at Weston Road, the center lane still blocked with a stall. Heavy delays from the 403 westbound. It's slow from Victoria Park to past the 400 on the Gardner eastbound past Jamison. The left lane still blocked with a stall there. Very slow going from the 427 westbound. Delays the DVP to past Jamison. If you're on the QEW westbound at Appleby Line, a collision in the left lane causing delays from Bronte Road. And northbound on the DVP, it's slow from the Gardner through the 401. 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From the News Talk 1010 Traffic Center, I'm Adil Lakhani.
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3: 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Brian Hayes, the O-Dog, Jeff O'Neill, Jamie Noodles McLennan.
2: What's going on?
3: How are we feeling this afternoon?
1: First strike against Johnny Chaika, boys. First strike.
2: Yeah, what do you got?
1: You don't think he could have told us about Arizona? We could have set up shop for Overdrive Arizona.
3: That's a great point. Dude, that's a very good point. We should have been
1: fourth
3: consulted.
1: Hole at Greyhawk, elevated T, Overdrive booth. Just I don't even care if the Leafs guys go there or not. Just Overdrive from Greyhawk Golf Course.
2: I would have put my hand up to go to Arizona.
3: I
2: Lots
3: love
2: of
3: that
2: friends
3: idea.
2: Down there, great weather, awesome, man.
1: That you know what I found amazing?
2: What?
1: There's some people, and just to be. The Leafs are going to Arizona to spend 4 or 5 days. I don't know what they're going to do. Bonding, golf trip. They used to go to Muskoka. They're not anymore. They're going to Arizona. There's actually some people that are up in arms about it. Wow. They're mad. Like, I don't know if they're just mad or they're pissy. It's ridiculous. They're going out there to just do whatever. It's yes, it's Austin Matthews' hometown. I think it's fantastic.
3: You're a fan. You're a supporter of this move. Okay.
2: 100%.
1: No, hang on a sec.
2: Something different, right?
1: You're not?
3: I don't have a strong take on it one way or the other.
1: No one should.
3: Forever. I will say, I do wonder if it's about getting away from the media a little bit, too, and all eyes on him. They go up to Muskoka, a lot of Leaf fans. That's a big moment for a lot of Leaf fans up north, right? They practice at the local rink. A lot of local people get out there. This is a true escape, which is what I'm assuming they're trying to do. You know, I found it interesting to go in Arizona again. Like, they're really trying to make 34 feel very happy and very comfortable and very at home, which they should.
1: But
3: right?
1: let me ask you this. There's great golf in Arizona. It's a great little escape. Do you think they're just going to Arizona for Austin Matthews?
3: Yes. Yes. I'm not saying that's a bad thing. Don't get me wrong. It's like, don't spin this as, oh, Hayes is take. It's a take, and he's yelling. What? If Matthews wasn't on this team, why would you not go to Florida? Why didn't you go to Texas?
2: And closer and Arizona. Not the time zone. Like, the one thing I thought about, and this
1: kind of got me there.
3: Arizona's a far trip,
2: well,
3: man.
2: And it's not Australia or anything, but they are going a couple time zones away. And now, you said 4 or 5 days. I think they're flying back Saturday, man. Like, I think it's a three-day trip. Like, it's in and out, but they have the luxury of a private plane and all of that. But it's, and John Chaika has a house there. Like, selfishly, he wants to go there, too. I mean, I thought about it. Like, I don't think we have to overthink it. It's your star players from Arizona. Your general manager has made a life there. And you're right. They're going to try something different. This regime is all about doing things differently, whether we like it or not. And instead of doing, hey, we're going up to Muskoka, it's like, we are doing opposite George.
3: Mm-hmm.
2: Let's go to Arizona.
3: Go for
2: it. No problem. And you got lots of people, and I get it and all that, but I don't. Like, I have no problem with traveling to the States and all that. Everybody
1: seems
2: else
1: like
2: does.
1: Hazy's got some
3: let me clarify something. This isn't some, like, political thing. I don't know if that's what you two are driving at.
2: No, I'm not driving at it at all, but there are some people that are making that. I'm not.
3: I hadn't really thought of that angle, I guess. I mean,
2: I'm
3: again,
2: not.
3: The Leafs, they play in a league where 25 teams are
2: exactly.
3: in the U.S.
2: Exactly.
3: So that's the way it goes. But my thing was more a little bit surprised based on it's a decent trip when you got a lot of travel early in the season, right?
2: Yeah.
3: Like, a lot of travel here. They go through Western Canada. They go through California. They go to Utah, Colorado, Vegas within the first few months of the year. But I'm with you on that. Mix it up. Change it up.
2: Yeah.
1: Why not?
3: It really doesn't matter if it's, hey, we're going to Detroit. You know, we're going to go to Florida. We're going to go to Washington. Whatever. You're out of Dodge. You're getting away from the eyes, and there's a lot of them on them right now. And I guess it's the benefit of the shorter preseason where they can do this. So you fly out on a Thursday. You come back on a Saturday or a Sunday.
2: Yeah.
3: Have a day off, and then it's go time on Tuesday. So it's a little bit different. I was not expecting it. When I saw it, I was surprised. I don't think it's a hot take to suggest if Matthews wasn't from there, they wouldn't be going to Arizona. But that's okay. That's all right. He looked great last night. He's the captain. He can set up shop down there. He knows all the places to go to. And let's see what comes of it.
1: Doogie just sent a note that says, one of the other finalists was Jake McCabe's spot in Wisconsin.
2: Negative.
1: How far do you think Jake McCabe's spot in Wisconsin would be away from Austin Matthews' palace in Arizona?
2: Although, you know what? Oh, you're right. It's probably a long ways down. I've been to Madison, Wisconsin. That place is a college town. Like, they would enjoy themselves
3: there.
2: There would be no problem there. But it's going. What, you guys are the golfers. There's great golf in Arizona. Austin Matthews is going to have people to his house. John Chaika is going to have people to his house. And I think it's away from distractions.
3: Well,
2: and
3: that's
2: everything.
3: Got to be the reason. You don't go to Arizona just for the sake of it. It's not a hop, skip, and a jump. It's a 4-hour flight.
2: Yeah.
3: It's to get as far away from here as possible, which I am all for. Get out of Dodge. Do whatever you got planned.
1: Oh, you don't think Mark Masters is on a bird right now to Arizona?
3: I doubt it.
2: I don't think so.
3: I don't know if they're scouting, if they're skating or anything out there.
2: They're skating Saturday at Mullet Arena, apparently, but that's close to the public.
3: So there you go.
2: So, again, this is something different, and I don't know if this comes from, but I would argue it's probably Matt Sundin down to John Chaika. But we are doing things differently. We are having a cone of silence the best that they can within, you know, within reason. They still have to have a relationship with their media partners and everything. But nothing about this management group screams, I need attention. If anything, they want to be unassuming. They want to be all business. And that's what they've been 5 days in.
3: Yeah,
2: how far
3: right.
2: are we in?
3: You're
2: How
3: right.
2: far are we? 5 days, 4 days,
3: yeah,
2: whatever
3: it is. Yeah, a week into the preseason, and
2: yeah,
3: it is a different, it's a different plan, and it's a different look, and we'll see what comes of it. And the preseason's over for them, and I thought again a split squad. You were in Ottawa. It was tough to track both games, but
1: oh,
3: they won both.
1: You can just say you. Can
3: I watched the Toronto game. The majority of the Toronto game. I'm not going to lie to you.
1: Like, no, I was going to say, like, me and Noodles were at a
3: panel.
1: Game, and we know you did not see our face one time.
2: Well, but it was a dog's breakfast of who was
1: worst game I've ever
2: that.
1: Seen. So,
3: okay, let me give you the shakedown on the game.
2: Well, I went back and watched that one. So.
3: I'll give you the scouting report, and the first thing everyone wants to know is that Gavin McKenna looks like a stud. Dude, he made some plays last night. He made a scissor kick play in the neutral zone and picked the puck up off the boards.
1: Oh, you are so horned up.
3: It was
1: this
3: the
1: guy.
3: Matrix, man. And he's a first overall pick, so we all know the scouting report. We know he's uber talented. All I could think of was watching him last night is what we said many times this year, long before we ever thought the Leafs were even thinking about the first overall pick, that if he stayed in the WHL, he would have had 170 points. Like, he would have destroyed the WHL last year. And he went to Penn State, and there's a lot of men playing in college, and it's a big adjustment, and it took him a while. And he had a really good second half. But I thought he was making plays last night that were of the 99th percentile in terms of talent. And, again, I'm not surprised. That's what he's supposed to do and be. And I'm not adjusting the goalpost now where it's like, oh, he's going to be a 100-point guy like Sid Novy when they came into the league.
1: No, but he can be a really good, impactful player.
3: Really good player immediately. Like,
1: yeah.
3: He looked
1: phenomenal
3: last night.
1: And I don't think that's too crazy to expect that from the guy. First overall pick, and he's clearly an NHL player. You can tell that just by the skill set. But there's even a bit of a bump from little one exhibition game to another, and he looks comfortable. And if he could be a really good NHL impact player, it's all the better for the Leafs. It's not like, who
3: Big
1: are
3: time.
1: We going to toss with Tavares and Nylander? Who's going to? It's a really good player already at 18 years old.
2: And if you could see if he can grow, that's the biggest thing. Because, you know, he hasn't played a full squad, you know, NHL-wise again. So there's going to be stepladders to this. I still think, like, a successful season for him is 60 points. Like, that's a... Mm-hmm. That's realistic, you know,
3: yeah.
2: of all the best players that we've seen come into the league. But that 60 points can be electric. It can be timely. It can help your line mates get 80 points. It can help your line, you know. Like, to me, I agree where he doesn't look out of place. Like, he doesn't look overwhelmed. My biggest worry for him is he's 160 pounds. So I was like, how is that going to translate on loose puck recoveries, all that type of stuff. Doesn't seem now. Let's see if he gets pressed a little harder. And he obviously is going to be pressed a little bit harder, but he's got to figure out a way. And special players figure out a way how to navigate rough waters. So, you know, that's what I like about is he doesn't seem overwhelmed by anything that's been tossed on his plate so far.
3: No, I mean, again, it's two preseason games and it's a long season. You guys talk about it all the time. When you're just stepping in, you don't realize, you know, the back-to-back in February where you're dying. And yet you got to play and you got to perform. And he's going to have to learn to be a professional and mature and grow. And you said it the other day, Noodles, fast forward 200 games and he'll be even, you know, even better and more dominant and
2: all
3: that.
2: I think natural.
3: I guess what I'm saying is, you know, phrasing it as he didn't look out of place is not giving him enough credit for last night. Like, he was clearly the most standout player on the ice. Like, he was making play after play after play that was, like, very skillful, takes a ton of confidence. You got to have high IQ. You got to have the stones to pull it off. Like, on that first shift, he made that play. I don't remember who he danced around at his blue line where he just put it around him and took it, you know, like that's a play that not very many guys are willing to try, because if it doesn't go right, you look really stupid. Like if he right. If he loses the puck or gets hit, it's trouble. But he first shift of the game, he's on his back foot and he dances a guy at his own blue line. Again, we'll see what Hiller does with him over the course of the season, how much he wants him to freewheel, because, you know, at some point the brakes are going to go on. You can't be doing it all over the ice. But I just thought he was a blast to watch play. And I guess what I was thinking of last night was when Matthews arrived, he arrived with Marner and more or less with Nylander. And we were all in the building that first game in Ottawa, and Austin scored four, and obviously with Showtime and the marquee guy and the story of the game. But the three of us all said the same thing after the game. Marner was unbelievable that first game in Ottawa. He was unbelievable how good he looked. So it was like, all right, we'll talk Matthews, but don't forget about this guy. Where McKenna's showing up, and there's, you know, no young guy coming in with him. You know, it's like just him. And like Cowan is still relatively young, and Nyes is relatively young, and there's new players and all these different distractions, which are a good thing. But he is going to get his own platform, and I am looking forward to seeing him play. Like, I guess that's what I took out of it. Like, he was fun to watch last night.
1: You know what? You can put it on the same platform, and he has the runway to do whatever he wants with it. The exact same way as the guy that got drafted first overall the year before. Everyone thought of Matthew Schaefer. With the injury he had, people were like, well, what's this? People didn't know a ton about Matthew Schaefer other than playing two or three games at the World Juniors. And then it was like they didn't know really what they were getting into. Everybody said he could skate, but they had no idea that he did. He was capable of doing what he did last year. And already becoming elite. So I think the same opportunity is for Gavin McKenna. It's like you get to just put the naysayers aside, where it's like you can't come into the league and do this or that. If you're good enough and you can pull it off, you can basically do what you want. Like there's no checking IDs on the way in. It's like you want to be a good player right away. It's sitting right there for you if you have the confidence and the right mindset and all that. Because the guy last year, he became one of the best defensemen in the NHL by Christmas.
2: Well, the one thing that I think we all learned from last year is young players weren't overwhelmed. Ask Macklin Celebrini at the Olympics, you know, that type of stuff. Matthew Schaefer, like you just pointed out. I would push back on one thing. I think Easton Cowan's still a young player. He's 21.
3: Yeah,
2: so I do want to give him the benefit of, like, not everybody has the, you know, in their 18, 19, 20-year-old year has their biggest impact. Like, Cowan, the progression, that's what they're hoping. If he can be an everyday top six forward, that's what you're hoping he can be. And I think he has some flashes of that. When it comes to McKenna, he's going to chart his own path. And I think the important part for him is to learn, but also to develop, continue to develop chemistry. If he's going to play on that second line with Tavares and Nylander, you know, who's going to get the puck, figure out all of the types of things that it is going to take in game 12, game 15, game 25, when they do get into the systematic play. You know, that's the type of stuff he's got to learn on the fly. The raw talent, it's there. We saw it last night. I went back and watched the game. I agree. Hey, it's like
3: he was unreal.
2: You watch him. He's electric. And the thing is I want to see him against
3: We all qualify the same way. I'm with you.
2: He hasn't played a regular team against yet. You know, like Ottawa sent seven regulars there last
3: Stutzel
2: night.
3: Was dancing around last night.
1: I'm happy that you're happy.
3: I am.
1: Because it's been year after year of like same crap and these guys. But to see the little bebop in your step. I'm happy. I don't want to sound like Tom Cruise in that movie where he's like, you complete me. But if you're happy, I'm happy.
3: I'm your Renee Zellweger. That's what you're telling me right now?
2: Yeah.
1: Yes.
3: I'm your Renee Zellweger.
1: If you're happy, I'm happy.
3: I'm very happy.
2: He's Tom Cruise on Oprah's couch. You remember when
3: I am jumping
2: up? You know, the one thing, too, though, with all of this, in past years, there hasn't been a shiny new toy. And it's been kind of like, hey, wake me up. Like last year was literally wake me up in the playoffs. Mm-hmm. The team, like the fans, everybody had such a sour taste in their mouth from the previous year. They're like, yeah, we know this team's going to get 100 points and blah, blah, blah. Like that you haven't really, and maybe that's just me, but you talk to a lot of people, they'll be engaged minute one, and they have been engaged in minute one, where in past years it's like, let's see what they got.
3: I think that's what is leading to my Tom Cruise-like behavior is it was last year their training camp was the most bland,
2: of course,
3: get out of the way training camp. And a lot of that was the Blue Jays, to be fair. The Jays were in a pennant race and they were chasing down a World Series. So they took up a lot of attention, naturally. But it was just the most, you know, paint drying, you know, preseason last year.
1: Dude, and it was awful.
3: It was terrible.
2: No storylines.
3: And
2: no
3: guess
2: story
3: what? Line. It continued. It just 20 games in, you're like, they're still in the preseason. It stinks.
1: But last year they bluffed you, Hayes, because you were like, this is just preseason. Get it over with.
3: Yeah.
1: And you had the usual comments. They're going to get 100 points. I'm not worried about that. And you know what? They never woke up from their slumber.
3: No, they didn't. And I still stand by the fact that I think they had earned that the previous 9 years, right? They've been in the playoffs for nine years.
1: Yeah, they did. They did. They just didn't do it this year.
3: They never did it. And it got worse and worse and worse. And in the end, they got remarkably lucky that they were so bad and that the number 12 lottery ball fell their way. Like, honestly, like that pick,
1: number 12, baby.
3: That number 12 is, you know, and I.
1: You're
3: going to
1: get
3: a
1: 12 tatted on your arm, aren't
3: you?
1: No,
3: I'm not. I 92, maybe, but that would pay homage to you more than anyone else. If I ever got a 92, it would be because of the O-Dog.
2: The O-Dog, yeah.
3: But, you know, Vancouver and Calgary, they must have been watching last night, or watching him and thinking, God. That was the guy you wanted
1: to
3: get.
1: Van especially.
3: Vancouver was the worst team in the league. We had debates, and I think I won them, that they would not have beaten an Olympic team like Switzerland at the Olympics. That's how bad Vancouver was.
1: Yeah.
3: And honestly, it's a scenario where we'll see how good they're going to be. I still don't have a read on if they're a playoff team, a bordering playoff team. A lot of things still have to break their way.
2: Yeah.
3: A lot of things. But at a minimum, you know, the excitement for game one is palpable because they could get back into it. And McKenna's here and Bob's here and Radish. And I thought Matthews was dancing that shot.
1: What
3: he
1: a show we're having, boys.
3: We're back.
1: Positive.
3: We're back.
1: Positive,
3: very positive Thursday.
1: And we should be. It's the
3: very
1: beginning
3: positive
1: of the season. Everybody's in first place.
3: I love
1: and
3: it.
1: And it's like you should be optimistic.
3: Yeah.
2: I would
3: Mark
2: like
3: Messier
2: to see them
3: loves Jim Hiller. It's a great Thursday.
2: I would like to see them play one more game, though. I think it sucks these split squad games.
3: I said that yesterday, Noodles, and these guys pounced on me.
1: No, I'm at the point where I could honestly just drop. Don't even play. Just start games.
2: But they haven't had one game where the whole team has played together. I think that's
1: ridiculous. They basically
2: did
1: last night. And trust me, it was not the game I'm doing.
2: And yeah, it wasn't the game that we talked about. Yeah,
1: I literally was like, I don't know anybody on this. I didn't even watch it. Anyway,
3: well, they had some good fight. Landon Sim, that kid can.
2: I played with the dad, John. The same player, literally the same player. Like it just fight, scrappy, all of that type of stuff. They sent their AHL team with their fourth line, essentially. Although Lorenz got waived.
3: He got waived today.
2: I'm shocked about that.
1: I like that Rafai guy. I like that Rafai kid too, and I saw that he's on waivers too.
2: Yeah,
3: it's a numbers game.
1: He's a young kid or whatever. But you just mentioned Mark Messier, okay? I am shocked about, A, how many people in Edmonton hate me and you, Hayes, saying, oh, you guys are just sour. That, like, all of a sudden, Mike Babcock's like some messiah out in Edmonton where it's like they're so happy. If Mike Babcock signed in Calgary as their head coach, everyone in Edmonton would just be torching everyone in Calgary. Like, everyone in Edmonton hates our guts. We don't care anything about anybody, whether you're from the Leafs, Edmonton. Mark Messier made some comments that we have to comment on it because that's what our show is about. If something happens in hockey, we have to have comments.
3: Mm-hmm.
1: We don't care either way. But if Mark Messier comments on how goofy it is that Mike Babcock is your coach, we got to comment on it.
2: Yeah,
3: well,
2: I mean,
1: those people
3: and
1: in
3: they're
1: Edmonton
3: commenting on it. Like, Messier, Noodles, you would know this. I mean, that rings outside of 99. There's no one bigger than him. Like, yeah, nobody bigger than him.
2: He's a legend there. It's weird. There's been a separation from the old guard to the new guard there. And, you know, I saw it with the Islanders years ago. When I joined the organization, the old guard was kicking around, the Bobby Nystroms and Clark Gillies and that. And then there was a new regime that came in and kind of separated from those guys. I don't think Gretzky's really tied to the Oilers anymore. I don't think Messier is. I thought it was weird that he made the comment, and he's allowed his opinion, but it felt personal. Like, I thought there's more of a personal story there. Like, I thought that was weird. Like, like out of left field,
3: well,
2: he decides to make that comment.
3: Somewhat. You know? I mean, he's a media member now. It was an ESPN media event. He's got to say something, So he was asked about it. I kind of thought the same thing, like reading it, and I was trying to figure it out. Is it more personal directed towards Babcock, who he doesn't really know, but he did say, talk to a lot of reputable people. Listen, Babcock's reputation is what it is. Like, it is what it is. There's a lot of former players that cannot stand him. Like, that's just a reality. I thought if it was more personal, it was directed at McDavid and Draisaitl. That was my read. Him
1: about
3: saying, how
1: could you believe they onboarded the process?
3: Yes. How could
1: but
3: you bring
1: I'll
3: the wolf
1: this,
3: into the
1: Everybody
3: hen house?
1: Went back at mess saying, this is coming from a guy who basically handpicked Mike Keenan out in Vancouver. And I don't know the details of that. I was in the league at that time, but I don't know the details of how Mike Keenan came behind the bench.
2: I agree. And I thought the more vitriol was, you're right, like captains and leaders are always involved. I agree. Messier was probably involved in Keenan being hired in Vancouver and, Pavel Bure, in Florida, that type of stuff. But at the end of the day, he took more of a shot of the players interviewing. Mm-hmm. And I agreed when you look at it, because he said, where's the line? Isn't the line supposed to be management down to coaching down to? And he said, if you murky that line and things don't go well, who do you look towards? Like, there was more common sense. I know that his comments are cherry-picked, but if you actually read the whole thing, he talks about what you just talked about, Brian, him saying, like, there might be more of a shot at the players being involved in the interviewing of the coach as opposed to the management just taking the bull by the horns and saying, we're hiring this guy because this is what we see.
3: Mm-hmm.
2: That's where I thought the kind of mixed messaging was in those comments.
3: And there may be some jealousy in that he didn't get that luxury in Edmonton and he was Mark Messier. And he may be looking at it like, why does McDavid get it? I want five cups. Why would McDavid get it? I didn't get it. Gretzky didn't get it. But I don't know. It's put a spotlight on McDavid. Like, that's like he's got it anyway. Connor's got it anyway. He's the best player in the world. He has been for a decade. Everyone knows they're trying to win. Everyone thinks they've got a good chance at it. Nothing's guaranteed, but they're in the hunt. But, this is another chapter that in terms of his Edmonton legacy, because he's tied to Babcock. Like, McDavid's tied to him. And we'll see how it works out.
2: Yeah, we say it every year, cup or bust. Last year, they didn't make, didn't win the cup, didn't do anything. It was bust. They busted things up. We'll see, cup or bust again. There'll be heads will roll if they don't, do what they want to do this year. Like, that's literally the mantra that they have there.
3: Brian McCabe coming up today. Caber will join us. Got a new gig down in New Jersey. Catching
2: is
3: up.
2: Is it FaceTime? Are we getting a measurement?
3: I don't know. I mean, that's on you guys. I'm not asking for one, but
1: dude, I want him to do the interview backwards so we can see his bald spot.
3: All right, we'll see what he says about that suggestion. And Luke coming up, week 3 of the NFL tonight, Packers, Falcons, Hazenbrough on the clock. Overdrive continues up on TSN.
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9: On the 401 eastbound in the collectors at Warden, the right lane still blocked with a crash. Heavy eastbound at delays from Dixie Road. Westbound the collector to express transfer at Here, Ontario. It's the left lane blocked with a collision. Westbound delays right across town from Victoria Park through Here, Ontario. The 403 westbound, the off-ramp to Aaron Mills Parkway. A stall still sitting in the center lane. North DVP slow from the Gardner through the 401. Westbound on the Gardner delays from the DVP to past Jameson. Eastbound the 427 to Spadina. 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
3: Overdrive continues, powered by FanDuel. We'll get to our picks for the Thursday nighter tonight. Luke coming up in about a half an hour. Mike Babcock did respond to Mark Messier. We'll play that a little bit later on. McDavid, Hyman. We're getting close. We're inside a week from go time here. And the Leafs are on the way to Arizona. They're going down there for a couple of days, mixing things up. We're back when you were a Leaf with Brian McCabe. You guys would go up to Muskoka, right? Now you're,
1: and
3: now
1: hey, they've been doing that a lot of years. It's like I totally, and Jamie, I don't know if you said this correct. You're telling me they left today and they're coming back on Saturday? No way.
2: Sunday. They practice Saturday. They come back Sunday. Apparently it's a day off. So either come back Saturday night or Sunday. I'm assuming they would come back Sunday. So you leave Thursday, you come back Sunday. What is that, 3-4 nights?
3: Mm-hmm.
2: You know, you have a good time there. Get a couple dinners in, get some golf in. You get a workout in on Saturday, day off Sunday, travel day. Back to work Monday and play Tuesday, right? And I believe, do they not play like 8 of their first 10 games at home?
3: Yeah, they play their first 4 at home for sure. Back-to-back Tuesday, Wednesday, then Ottawa Saturday, I think Nashville on Monday, and then they hit the road. So, yeah, home games out of the gate, and then a lot of road games.
2: Yeah.
3: But these are ones, you know, I always wonder what you're up to on the road. If the coaches are around, management's around. You know, you've told the stories about the lobby bar up in Muskoka and Pat Quinn walking by.
1: Hey, guys, how's it going?
2: Nothing to do in Muskoka.
1: Guys are like gooned, and he's like, have a great time. Bye.
2: But what do you do in Muskoka? You literally go up and golf, and then you walk around.
1: Like, where the hell are you going to go? We're at the lobby bar at the Taboo Resort, and then, like, I remember Pat walking in the lobby, and I was like, oh, God, what, like, is this guy going to say something? Hi, guys.
2: Well, Pat probably wanted to, him and Ricky Lee probably wanted to have a few beers themselves. They didn't want to see you guys.
3: Yeah.
1: Could care less.
3: He was definitely having a good time up there.
2: Exactly.
3: Had to. Yeah. All right. Well, we've got a guy on the line who's got a new gig. He's in Jersey now. He is the VP of Prospect Personnel. There's Brian McCabe.
1: Oh,
3: very professional.
1: Jesus.
3: What's
2: look at
3: up,
2: that. Wow.
5: What's up, boys?
3: How are we doing?
5: I'm doing fabulous. How are you guys?
3: Oh, we're doing great. Congrats on the new gig. I mean, tell us about this in Jersey now. What do they have you doing there?
5: Yeah, I'm extremely excited. I took the summer off and kind of weighed my options, and it was kind of a no-brainer to come down here. Obviously, I've worked with Braden Birch for almost 12 years, and I guess Sonny for 6 years, and they're close friends and great guys and good human beings, and, you know, they offered me the opportunity to come join them here, and it's going to be great. I'm something new, something different, something exciting. So I'm jacked up to be down here.
1: Are you Mr. Serious now? Because usually you would have a backwards ball hat on, and now you in your office, it seems like, and you're Mr. Serious.
5: No.
1: Are we like? Are we not allowed to call you ugly and stuff anymore?
5: Oh, no, you can still call me ugly. We have a game in like 2 hours, so I had to put my suit on because I'm going right to New York. And I did 2 days ago, knowing we had a game in New York, I did get the 90s mask going for you. Just missing the chin strap, but I thought you guys would enjoy that. So, no, same old, same old. I just have to be wearing a suit right now because we have a game.
3: I love it.
2: You know, Caber, you did start off a little stiff. We were concerned when we came up and we saw you in a tie, all business.
1: Oh, yeah.
2: We thought we were going to get the standard, you know, media answers from you. But now you look good, buddy. So you're all fired up in your new position. And, you know, take us through. What is the title? What are you responsible for there?
5: Yeah, so I'm VP of Prospect Personnel, so I'm still overseeing all the player development stuff with the staff we have here. And then I'm also the assistant GM of the Utica Comets, which is something I've really wanted to do for many years. You know, I really did enjoy player development, but I did it for 15 years. It was time for something different, time for a change, and, you know, trying to put our own team together in Utica and developing players and trying to win at the same time. And it's something I couldn't turn down. And then to get to work with two of my best friends who I love and trust, it's just the perfect opportunity for me.
3: Well, Sonny Mehta is a really interesting guy. I was reading an interview of his on NHL.com, and you know, he was kind of discussing his philosophy on building the team. But he was an assistant GM, and now he's running the operation. You obviously know him very well, and you've been working with

0: with him for 6 years. He understands the seeing eye test has a place in this game too, but he's, you know, he's got the philosophy that, you know, both can work simultaneously. And, you know, the scouts do their scouting. We also work the numbers, and hopefully we're all on the same page and all adds up, and we can all add a player that we all like and want, and help push this team forward in hopes of winning a Stanley Cup. And like I said, I've been very fortunate to work with him for 6 years and learned a lot from him. He's got a great demeanor about him, very confident, very outgoing, very friendly, and he's a pleasure to be around every day.
1: Kaber, how important is it? Like, it must be difficult. I'm sure the fans on the outside just think, oh, the boys from Florida showed up, so it's automatically just going to translate, and Jersey's going to turn into the Florida Panthers. Like, it takes a while to make your assessment and kind of implement all the things you want to do or what you've learned down in Florida with the success you've had.
0: Yeah, obviously, you know, we're not trying to reinvent the wheel here. And, you know, this team is a totally different put together team than the Florida Panthers. You know, the Panthers are kind of unique, old school, throwback. They're going to grind you down and beat the crap out of you. Whereas Jersey, we have a ton of skill here, a ton of talent. It's just a matter of, you know, getting everyone on the same page and working for the same goal. And, you know, it's going to take time. Obviously, we've had some experience with being very lucky to be in Florida and putting together a winning, successful team in a lot of different areas and with a lot of different people's input. And, you know, I don't think Rome was built in a day. We're coming here because we want to win again. You know, we've had that feeling now. It's the best feeling in the world. And I wouldn't have come down here if I didn't think we had a chance to do it. And I think we've got a really good nucleus of players, young, talented players, up-and-coming players. And I'm really excited to, you know, hopefully help mold this team into a champion.
2: With Brian McCabe, Jack Hughes obviously has, you know, been a guy that we've tracked a lot throughout his career. How's he looking in camp, and any suggestions on how he stays healthy? Because he seems to miss like 20 games every single year. It's got to be a top priority for the organization. But if he does end up playing 80-plus, how good do you expect him to be this year?
0: Yeah, the guy's a superstar. You know, he's just had some bad breaks and some bad luck with injuries. And obviously the team, like any team with their best player, is better with him in the lineup. So we'll cross our fingers and hope we can get through the season with a healthy Jack. But, you know, we're very fortunate to have him. He's one of the most talented players in the world. I think this team's at a place where they're ready to take that next step and start winning and play some meaningful playoff hockey. And, you know, Jack could be one of the guys that can take us there for sure.
3: So, Kaber, you got a lot of experience, obviously, from Florida. Are you going to apply that mentality? Obviously, everybody has their own thought process when it comes to how to build a winner. There was a different template in Florida just based on some of the personnel that you have. Like you said, you're going to lay eyes on this new group and then try and put your template onto it. It's going to take a little bit of time, but do you have a specific philosophy on what you're looking for? Is it skill? Is it size? Is it a little bit of everything in today's game?
0: I think it's winning and outchancing the other team. Just, I don't know if there's any, you know, recipe coming in. You know, I obviously just got here like 2 weeks ago, so I'm still catching my bearings, meeting a lot of new people. But, you know, the staff that's here already has been nothing next to great to me. I've been working hand in hand with Jess Campbell. I've been very lucky to have her come aboard at the same time as me. And she's a really smart individual that's done development and coaching and, is a very smart, determined girl. So I'm really looking forward to learning some stuff from her on the coaching aspect of things, because she's had her hands in literally everything and can help me become a better, I guess, seeing the game maybe a different way than just a player's aspect. But, you know, I don't know if we have a blueprint yet. I know we have a goal in mind, and it's going to take time. And I know that Sonny's put the piece in place to hopefully succeed in the next few years and take this team over the top.
2: With Brian McCabe, prior to you coming on, Kaber, we were talking about how the Leafs have changed up their plans. They've been going to Muskoka before the season for like 30 years, and they're going to Arizona this time, which is

0: a pretty significant trip. You would have done that Muskoka trip many times. What was your mentality going up there for 2 or 3 days, knowing Pat Quinn was lurking, management? Were you on your best behavior? How did you handle your Muskoka before the season?
1: I was probably in the same category as O-Dog. Let's try not to get too buckled 3 days in a row so we can be ready for the home opener. I will say we had a blast up there. I do recall it. Great team building, great just being around the boys, playing golf, hanging out. Lots of fun. So I will say that it was great. Obviously, I heard you guys talking before I came on about you know, how this would work with the coaches, but Pat knew what we were there for, knew it was about the boys, and let us do our thing, and everyone showed up to work the next day, but I do recall us having a lot of fun.
0: I love that. Totally on board with the boys being the boys.
2: Yeah, because there's this old school rule, it's so stupid, where you're not allowed to be in any hotel bar. I don't know why that is.
1: Yeah.
2: Maybe it's because the coaches want to be, I don't know. But he walked in and we were there, and I thought he was going to say, "What the hell are you guys?" And he just said, "Hello? Hi.
3: Hi, guys. We got a guy."
1: Nothing beats a Pat impersonation. I love that, man. Oh, what a good human.
0: So good. Yeah. I mean, in terms of team bonding, I don't know how you handle that with younger guys. You would be running rookie, you know, camps or back in the day. I don't know if you're still doing that, Caber, in Jersey, but how much are you a believer in that? Like, that's an intangible, right? You're not going to find that on a data sheet, how much a room likes each other.
1: 100%. I'm a huge culture guy. I'm old school. Obviously, I think times have changed. And whereas we had team lunches that turned into team dinners, and Matt's throwing his annual Christmas party. And I think you may have to manufacture it at times now, like push it on the guys. I think it's a lost art. And I do think it does go a long way. I think guys spending time on the road together and building those bonds and playing cards and having a couple of beers, and it goes a long way in the locker room. You get to know guys better. You get to have fun with them. You build trust together. You see who comes to work the next day. You push each other. I miss those days. So yeah, I'm a big proponent on culture, locker room, have fun, work hard, treat each other how they should be treated and how you'd like to be treated, and win hockey games. That's it. There's no real recipe there.
2: Caber, did you get your teeth done again? They look like
4: they're the same. Keys. They're
2: look how
4: keys.
2: White they look. Are those look fake? No, they have to be fake.
1: Buddy, it's the lighting. I haven't had them. They're the same as when I got them done when I'm... You just haven't seen me in a long time. You miss these piano keys.
2: They look so good.
0: They look perfect. Perfect. Look at how glorious those are.
1: Solid,
2: compared
1: I'm a solid
2: to those
1: six
2: honey
1: in the
2: brown
1: with the white
2: ones
1: teeth.
2: You used to have.
1: More like a corn on the cob.
0: All right, Caber.
1: Last eaten corn on the cob, that is.
0: That's right. Good luck tonight. Good luck with the new gig and down there in Jersey, and we'll do it again down the road.
1: All right. Thanks, guys. Miss
0: you. You got Take it. Care. There's Brian McCabe. He is one of our favorites.
4: One of the best ever.
0: Such a great guy, Caber. Yeah.
2: No more Florida Panthers. What was it? A golf shirt with a khaki?
4: The tight tuck in the khaki.
0: Yeah.
4: Walking around. Remember how he just owned that place, walked into that restaurant?
2: Dude, I've never... Like, it was one of our first, like, trips, and I thought Hayes was going to say, like, I saw Wayne Gretzky or... I don't know, but he's like, you should have seen how awesome these khaki pants were that Brian McCabe had on.
0: Dude, that was just an awesome night because Caber was doing, like, team meetings for the draft and had to wait for him. He's like, all right, I'll catch you guys down the road. And we thought, that's probably it. Like, he's, you know, check, please. And then sure enough, coming around the corner hot in a pair of khakis and a golf shirt, Brian McCabe.
2: and a tuck in too,
0: and a tight tuck. But he's a suit guy now, right? He's got a corner office. He looks great, and that's a great gig. And he obviously did a phenomenal job down in Florida. So
4: I was a bit worried. I was a bit worried early on in this interview. I'm like, he's got a tie on. He's talking all proper. I'm like, oh no, this guy. Like, it's almost like the GM is sitting beside him or something. So he's, you know, in a hostage video.
0: I had felt that way. Yeah. Very serious.
2: By the way, best brother name in the NHL. I don't know his brother's actual real name. All I know him as, Snake.
4: I know Snake.
2: I don't know if you've ever met Snake, but he would be like, yeah, that's all I've ever heard. He'd be like, yeah, Snake's coming into town. And I could just say, this is Snake. Like, I've never heard his real name.
4: What if it's on his passport? Snake.
2: Dude,
4: Snake,
2: I wouldn't be shocked. Like, every time I've ever had a personal combo, I'd just be like, how's Snake? Good. You know, doing stuff with the stamp. Like, Snake's good.
0: I love that.
2: Best brother name in the NHL.
4: Yeah. That is true. Yeah.
0: Very nice.
4: Amazing.
0: I'm telling you, someone's going to hire a VP of team culture someday. It's coming. There's already, the Leafs have a chief of staff, you know, and someone's going to get hired to force the team to go for lunches and dinners and have parties sometimes.
2: Dude, I think that would be an interesting position. Obviously, I think you might be going a little bit too far and you're being facetious. A
0: little bit, but.
2: Yeah. I would, if I had to even force a guy to get off of his video games. And by the way, speaking of video games, do we got a break right now? Because I'm going to tell you something that I heard yesterday that was so bizarre regarding pro sports and a video game.
0: Okay, we'll come back and play that, get into it. Luke coming up in about 20 minutes. Overdrive continues up on YouTube Live.
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6: On the 401 eastbound in the collectors at Warden, the right lane still blocked as crash cleanup continues. It's slow eastbound from Dixie Road. Westbound the collector to express transfer at here Ontario. The left lane blocked with a crash slow from Leslie. Along the 403, the westbound off-ramp to Erin Mills Parkway, a stall in the center lane. And the eastbound Major McKenzie on-ramp to the southbound 404, a stall in the right lane delaying entry to the southbound 404. On the Gardner eastbound, it delays from the 427 to past Spadina. Westbound still slow from the DVP through Jameson. School pickups and drop-offs are back. Slow down and watch for children walking, cycling, and playing as you drive. 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
2: So somebody came out yesterday, and they said, and Hazy, you can tell me if you think this is preposterous, that come November, when a new video game comes out, Grand Theft Auto, there's going to be a decline in sports, like in play, because guys, I guess, love, I don't know anything about this, but I guess guys just get on this thing and they love it and they play it. And he said, performance in sports come November is going to go down because of this game. Can you imagine, dude?
0: I'm not surprised because we've seen the modern athlete. You know, they're so into video games. And Grand Theft Auto is like a famous game. I played it 20 years ago.
2: I
0: remember playing it 20 years ago. Well, it's like Grand Theft Auto 6 or something. I think they've been waiting like 15 years for the next one.
4: It's been a while. Yeah.
0: So it was Steven Adams, I guess, who said that. A part of me wants to goof on that. And a part of me feels sad because it's like, really? You're just... guys are going to be up till 2, 3, 4 in the morning playing video games. But the flip side of it is, like, in your generation, there would have been pretty bad production around Halloween, I would guess, when everyone was getting blackout at hockey parties all the time.
4: Oh, yeah.
0: You know, so it's like video games or booze or whatever, you know. The
4: it's a
2: I guess just
4: it's
2: guys are going to be doing exactly. something.
0: Someone's yeah, doing I something.
4: I it wasn't my generation either. But it just, you're right, if there was, I mean, we used to look at the schedule and circle certain cities and go, oh, that trip's going to be interesting. Hey, we got 3 days off in that city. That's mm-hmm. going to, like, the game got in the way of what you had planned, really. That's what fans forget. Like, players don't look at it that way. It's like, hey, we've got 3 days in New York. Oh, yeah, we play on the Thursday night. Like, we'll go around the game, but Friday we got this, and Wednesday we're going to have this, like... You know, the guys take it seriously, but keep in mind, it's still a job. Like, they're going to have fun in between.
0: They're going to blow off some steam.
22: Exactly. No.
0: But that's what is kind of sad about this, is Steven Adams is saying the road trip to New York is Grand Theft Auto time. You know, you could be in, like, Midtown Manhattan on a Friday night. No, not going out, guys. Can't do it.
2: Well, dude, and, didn't Kyler Murray have his
0: huge
2: Cardinals,
0: video games problems. Call of Duty was his vice.
2: Like the Cardinals were like, I think they had a clause in the contract
0: about
2: video game playing.
4: That's tough.
0: That's scary. That's tough. Like, it's actually crazy that you could be like that into it, but that's what's coming, man. That's how popular this game is, I guess.
4: Crazy.
0: Hour two coming up. 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
20: 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Traffic.
6: On the 401 eastbound in the collectors at Warden, the right lane still blocked as crash cleanup continues. It's slow eastbound from Dixie Road. Westbound the collector to express transfer at here in Ontario. The left lane blocked with a crash slow from Leslie. Along the 403, the westbound off-ramp to Erin Mills Parkway, a stall in the center lane. And the eastbound Major McKenzie on-ramp to the southbound 404, a stall in the right lane delaying entry to the southbound 404. On the Gardner eastbound, it delays from the 427 to past Spadina. Westbound still slow from the DVP through Jameson. School pickups and drop-offs are back. Slow down and watch for children walking, cycling, and playing as you drive. Learn more at toronto.ca/vision0. 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
22: Eliminated from postseason contention yesterday. They lose both games of the doubleheader to the Orioles. Three games remain in the regular season, but that is far from the biggest story when it comes to the Jays. Their superstar, Vladimir Guerrero Jr., was speaking on a Spanish podcast with a reporter out there from the Dominican Republic. I want to quickly read the quote, so we'll bring in Steve Phillips for his reaction to it. This is translated, of course. "I want people to understand one thing. The money they gave me wasn't for what I'm going to do. It was for what I already did. They didn't pay me because I'm going to hit 40 every year. They paid me for what I already accomplished. People are confused about that, and I think the same way they do. Like, sometimes I even say to myself, bro, they gave you all that money, and you're out here doing nothing. I try." So those are the incendiary quotes from Vladimir Guerrero Jr. Let's bring in Steve Phillips for his reaction. Hello, Steve. How you doing?
28: Hey, good morning, guys. Good to be with you.
22: What did you make of what Vlad had to say? I'm sure your eyebrows were raised as much as Carlo and I.
28: Yeah, I mean, here's the thing. As a general manager, when I'm considering signing a player, his previous performance dictates the price point and value as to where I'm going to make an offer. But the offer I'm going to make is not based upon, I'm not paying him for what he's done. I'm paying him to live up to expectations of the contract that I'm going to give to him. So I'm not rewarding him for that past performance. I'm paying him with the notion that based upon your past performance, the value I see in you is worthy of this offer, and I expect you to live up to that moving forward. You have a responsibility when you have a $500 million contract to live up to that. And so, honestly, if I knew a player had that mindset when I was considering him, I don't know that I would extend him that offer if he thought he was getting rewarded for what happened in the past versus paying him to produce in the future. I don't know that I would give him the contract. So, yeah, he doesn't really understand that. The other part of it is he came across victim-y about, you know, the fans supporting him. And, you know, when he stinks, they don't support him the same way they do when he's performing well. Okay, then perform better. That's just fans reacting to things. So he did not read the room very well when he did the interview. Even his responses weren't quite what they could have been and should have been. And, you know, that's one where an agent and the staff that they have to prepare a player for answering questions to clean up the mess.
1: Steve, you don't actually believe that fans in Toronto have been hard on Vladdy. If anything, even when talking to you, talking to other people, everyone's almost had this feeling of like, all right, you know, we know he struggled, but it's there. It's coming. It's he's due. It's going to come through. Like, everyone's still supporting him. I don't feel or haven't felt what he tried to share yesterday about how the fans have been treating him. Do you?
28: No. I mean, I think he was treated with kid gloves by just about everybody this year. I mean, even John Schneider not wanting to move him down in the lineup, even from his teammates and certainly from the fans. And you know, when a player who gets $500 million performs where, you know, you're expecting 30 home runs and he hits 9, that guy tends to be given a hard time. In New York, they would have been lugging him when he stepped out of the dugout into the on-deck circle. They would be booing him. And so, yeah, everybody's different. And, you know, I think Vladdy is a sensitive guy. I think he's aware of certain things and then unaware of others. He tried to soften it up and clean it up a little bit, some of the other comments, saying that I'm mad at myself, that I know I didn't perform. And some of it, I want to be gracious in this, is that, you know, sometimes the language barrier and the nuances of the way to say things doesn't always come through. But he did double down on the idea that he got paid for what he had done and not for what he was expected to do. And that was probably the most incendiary comment that he made.
22: So, Steve, I'm sure Ross Atkins, Mark Shapiro see this and think, oh, God, as if this season couldn't get any
1: more
22: worse.
1: Years of this?
22: Yeah, this guy's got to pour some gasoline on the fire. But take us back to your days running the show with the Mets. I mean, how would you handle a situation like this?
28: Yeah, I would actually, you know, I'd talk to his agent and say, you know, hey, listen, you got to get with him and make sure that the answers to questions, and the questions aren't that hard about what's going to be asked, that he's prepared to answer them in a way to help put out the fire, not, you know, pour gasoline on it. I would wait probably to have that real conversation until the season's over, because, one, I think letting the emotions settle is probably better because he's very defensive right now. But I think you have to have a conversation. I think the other part of this is, look, no matter what, there's nothing else he's going to say that's going to make it better. Nothing. He's not going to quell the furor. And in the end, it's going to come down to performance. And the challenge that the Jays have is he's got to fix his mechanics. He's got to fix his body with whatever was hurting him this year. He's got to fix his head because mentally he was a bit out of whack and unable to make any of the adjustments that he needed to. And they only have until December 1st to help him do it. Because at that point, there's going to be a lockout, and hitting coaches can't fly to the Dominican and work with him. Trainers can't fly and work with him. This is going to come down to his own personal self-motivation, his own personal pride, and his own focus to get himself turned around and prepared for next season. And I'm not sure that because he didn't make any changes during the season, I'm not sure that he really knows what to do to get himself back on track again. And so this is a tough one. And certainly it's not one that you want to start the first of 14 years. Now, we all know he's better than this. But here, the idea that if he could hit 40 home runs, it would only be the second time in his career he did it. Mm-hmm. I mean, he's only hit 40 once. You know, he's hit 30-plus twice, but otherwise he's been a 20 to 30 home run guy in his career, which, you know, again, they need him to be a 35 home run hitter. If he had been that, they'd be still alive and going to the playoffs.
1: Yeah, and I guess hitting 48 home runs, he feels like he deserved the $500 million contract because he only did it once. Right? And
28: right.
1: I guess.
28: Right. I mean, he got rewarded for what he had been, and the price point that the team determined moving forward was what you've been in the past is acceptable to us in the future that's worth this amount of money. I'm not paying you for what you did in the past. I'm paying you to that level of performance, and you need to keep giving that to us.
1: I guess the danger in all this, Steve, is that with what he said at the timing that he said it, on the day that the Blue Jays officially get eliminated from the playoffs in year one of a 14-year deal where everybody's talking about his struggles. When I hear that and his position on it, it almost feels like he's trying to tell the world he doesn't care to perform like a superstar. And if this happens again, and because of the messages that he's sharing, how bad is it going to get in this market if it does happen again, where people are going to be like, well, we know why he's struggling. It's because he doesn't care to perform like a superstar.
28: Yeah. I mean, he has set himself up to put even more. Look, you get a $500 million contract. There's pressure on you to perform. He's just put more pressure on himself now,
1: right?
28: Because of the words that he said, and words are not going to solve this for him. It's going to be performance. That's the only thing that will save him moving forward right now. You know, if he gives you 3 or 4 good years and then he has another bit of a down year, I think, you know, he'll have built up enough collateral to accept that, you know, there's peaks and valleys, and sometimes guys have great years. Sometimes they go back a little bit. I'm mostly concerned about his inability to make an adjustment this year. Like what happened? Like, why couldn't he make a change? And if there were physical issues that were challenging to him, it's time for us to know about them. I understand that you don't want to tell everybody during the season. You don't want to make excuses for yourself. But I would like to know that how bad was his back during the year, because that's the only real inkling that we had that anything was really wrong. And what did it cause him to do? And what have they recognized is what needs to be adjusted and changed moving forward?
22: So, obviously, a disastrous season for the Toronto Blue Jays comes to an end this weekend. But the MLB playoffs will occur in Toronto. And people might be like, ah, whatever, who cares? The season was so bad, we've had enough baseball for 1 year. But
1: you think the fans show up this weekend?
22: Oh, they'll have a sellout every day this weekend, okay. For sure, 100%. They've had a sellout every night. It's been unbelievable fan support. Now, a lot of it has to do with the fact that people bought tickets last year. You buy tickets for the postseason, you have to get a 20-pack or a 30-pack, so you got tickets. But I don't know. I'm going on Friday. Tomorrow, I'm really excited. It's a great vibe there. They've done a great job renovating
1: the
22: game.
1: You're going to boo Vladdy when he comes to the
22: plate? I'm not booing anyone. I don't care. I probably won't be watching the game. I'll be up in the Corona Lounge hanging out with people. But the playoffs coming up, very interesting stuff happening with the Yankees. Aaron Boone comes out and says, Aaron Judge, he's probably not playing in the wild card round. He's got a calf problem. And then Aaron Judge yesterday comes out and says, I don't know why Aaron Boone would say that. My plan is to play. I mean, what is your interpretation of this back and forth between the Yankees manager and the Yankees best player?
28: Yeah, you know, it's interesting that they also seem to be at odds a little bit with, you know, when he was going to be activated, whether he needed to make rehab starts, which, oh, by the way, he should have. And, you know, coming back after 2 days of hitting against coaches and 1 day of live batting practice does not prepare a major league player to play. Why don't we have spring training if that's all that's needed? And my biggest concern from them was, you know, where his legs going to be okay? And you know, then he gets the calf strain. So I don't know what is at odds here, but I appreciate that he really wants to play, but I can't imagine that he's going to be okay to play when everything I've heard is this is not a mild strain. It's a moderate strain. He got mad that Aaron Boone said it was a moderate strain when they did an MRI of it. And from what I understand, it is the deeper muscle in the calf, which is the one that is strained, which is the one that does take a little bit longer to heal. And so, yeah, I don't know. Judge has been testy. He keeps saying Booney's his guy, but his responses certainly don't come across like Booney's his guy.
22: He's going to play the outfield, I presume? This guy's compromised. He could be a huge issue.
28: He could only DH. I think they would only DH him.
22: So what would they do with Ben Rice?
28: Well, they'll probably have to play him at first. And then, right, and then what do you do with Luis Garcia?
22: Yeah.
28: You can play Garcia at second. He has done that in his career, right? He was the second baseman before making the move to first base. But, yeah, Ben Rice hit his 40th and 41st homers yesterday. He'll be in there. But, I mean, the other thing is, like, Giancarlo Stanton just played games at AA, and he thinks he's going to be ready. So they're going to have a collection of DHs. And does Stanton play the outfield? I think the whole thing is a little bit interesting.
22: Can't wait for that. We love drama. Yeah,
1: brought up the name Giancarlo Stanton. I can't believe he's still playing in the major
22: leagues.
1: He
22: runs so poorly. It's for a guy who is as jacked as he is, very few guys as jacked as Giancarlo Stanton is. His ability to run, his speed on MLB The Show has to be 4 or 5 max. Max, because him going down first base is a tough watch. But I know, it sounds like he could very well be making a return for the Yankees as the playoffs approach. Steve, great stuff as always. Thank you for doing this. Have a great weekend. We'll catch up with you on Monday morning.
28: All right, terrific, guys. Thanks so much.
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6: On the 401 eastbound in the collectors at Warden, the right lane still blocked as crash cleanup continues. It's slow eastbound from Dixie Road, westbound the collector to express transfer at here in Ontario. The left lane blocked with a crash, slow from Leslie. Along the 403, the westbound off-ramp to Erin Mills Parkway, a stall in the center lane. And the eastbound Major McKenzie on-ramp to the southbound 404, a stall in the right lane delaying entry to the southbound 404. On the Gardner eastbound, delays from the 427 to pass Spadina. Westbound still slow from the DVP through Jamison. School pickups and drop-offs are back. Slow down and watch for children walking, cycling, and playing as you drive. Learn more at toronto.ca/vision0. 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
0: I was tough to track both games, but they went both.
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25: Oslovic feeds it over. Matthews takes the shot. He scores. Austin Matthews. That's the shot. That's the one. That's what we're looking for.
22: What a win for Daniel Alfredsson. He finally wins in the Battle of Ontario. Sorry, Alfie. I had to take a shot at you from your Ottawa days. Couldn't resist. Alfie behind the bench for the Leafs. It was a split squad affair. Toronto wins both games, which means, Coco, they're winning the Stanley Cup, right? I think that's the only thing we can infer. Let's welcome in our hockey analyst, Mike Johnson, here on Leafs Breakfast. What's up, MJ? How are you?
29: Good morning, fellas. How are you doing?
22: There he is. We're doing great, buddy. And it was a beautiful sight. Let's start in Toronto last night. Pretty much everything went right for the Leafs. Again, it's the preseason. You don't want to overreact, but Bobrovsky looked good in goal. I would say both top two lines were pretty damn good. Matthews scores a beauty. McKenna looks good. I mean, what was your takeaway from what you saw in Toronto last night for the Leafs?
29: Yeah, I always want to temper it with, well, it's preseason. Ottawa had like four or five regular defensemen injured, and it was a split squad night, so they were going deep into their depth chart. And it showed, like, you know, they were not capable of handling high-end NHL players. And the Leafs showed some high-end NHL game last night. But at the same time, it's the only game you're going to play, right? So you can only evaluate what's in front of you. You can't decide who you're playing against. And I thought the first game, Austin Matthews moved really well. Last night, you know, they had the puck in the offensive zone a whole bunch. You'd love to see him score on a shot like that. Shout out Todd Crocker. Good call by him. And he looked good. You know, that was sort of a question mark, I guess. This is like, what will he look like? How healthy will he be? He looks really healthy. That's all I'm taking from these games. He looks really healthy. Jack Roslovic, you can see why, you know, he's a talented guy. When you give him some time and space, you give him some pucks off the rush, when you make him not have to play in his own end, he can do some things. And he showed that last night. And then, of course, you know, Gavin McKenna, I was looking at the underlying, like, the little stats pack we get post-game, guys. And again, it's preseason. But do you know how much, Carlo, I'm going to ask you. You had to guess. He had the puck a lot. In the offensive zone, how much do you think he had the puck on his stick last night?
1: Am I guessing percentage?
29: No, just like minute times. Like how much time of the game. Yeah. Stick of the 18 minutes he played in the offensive zone only.
1: I'm going to guess 4.5 minutes.
29: Oh, my God, Carlo. You've never looked at that number before, clearly. Anyway, like 35 seconds is good. 45 seconds is good. He had it a minute 21.
1: That was close.
29: By a third. But, like, like, that is so much. And I think that, to me, is going to be sort of the stat that matters. How much does he get to touch it? And for how long? Because when he does, I don't care that he's 18. I don't care he's played two preseason games. Like, he's brilliant with the puck. Like, legit, like, brilliant with the puck. You know, there'll be games where he gets it for 7 seconds and it's not, doesn't look quite as good. But when he has it, when he can create time and space, or his line mates can, for whatever reason, 5-on-5, 5-on-4, he's very good with the puck on his stick. So, it was a good day. It was a good day all around. It seemed like mostly Nick Paul wasn't able to finish the game last night. But other than that, it seems like mostly everyone's quasi-healthy. So, yeah, it was nice to see them score some goals and look good and dominant doing it in Toronto.
1: Yeah. We were talking about this earlier, like watching McKenna play, and I've watched him play a lot in the CHL. I didn't catch much of him last year playing college hockey, but just watching these two preseason games and watching him stand out the way that he does, the way that he looks, the way that he plays, the way that he handles the puck. And I know people will say, you know, the comparison, maybe it's a Patrick Kane, but I see Jack Hughes when I watch him play. Do you feel the same way?
29: I do not, no. I do not. I think Jack generates so much with his legs, like transporting the puck and skating the puck and rushing the puck. And I think Gavin McKenna will do it sort of with his quickness and his ability to sort of
1: shake guys. So who do you see? Who do you see when you watch him play?
29: I mean, I think Patrick Kane's a good comparison. And I almost don't want to say it, but sort of like, you know, Kucherov can kind of go, just sort of control the game going not the fastest. And he's not as strong, he's not as good, but like that sort of like, he just sets the table for himself and everyone else with his hands and his vision and his puck play. Like that kind of player. I just, not based on his legs, because I don't think Gavin McKenna is particularly like top end speed fast. He's quick and he's shifty. But he doesn't. I don't think he's just going end to end through the neutral zone, dashing zone exit, zone entry off the rush, that which Jack Hughes can really, really do at this point in his career. So I don't see it because of the skating. I see it because of the similar body types. But Patrick Kane would probably be closer to me in that comparison.
1: More hands, is what you're saying.
4: Mike Johnson, our hockey analyst, our guest here on Leafs Breakfast. When you look at the Calder Trophy odds, it's McKenna and it's Porter Marteau with Philadelphia, who are the prohibitive favorites on FanDuel. I mean, how do you view that trophy and that competition? Because there's a lot of good candidates. A couple of guys in Chicago. Frondell's definitely going to be there. Cole Hudson in Washington's going to play a significant role. Anyone you have your eye on beyond the obvious?
29: Is Ivar Stenberg going to make the camp in San Jose? Is he going to play a little bit with Celebrini, maybe a little bit with Michael Misa? Could he put up 45, 50 points and 20 goals? If it's going to be sort of a down year where no one's going to get 80, he's very good and sort of very finished. Could Viggo Bjork, he plays the whole year in Winnipeg.
1: That's a great pick there.
29: You know, 18 goals and 38 assists and sort of be around that pile as well, depending on everything else goes. It's kind of wide open. You know, Gavin McKenna, you sort of see why he's been an elite level point producer everywhere he's gone, even like generational, not even elite. So we'll see. I think, AK, there's probably a little bit of the hockey world that is hesitant to jump on the bandwagon that heavily because of the slow start in college last year. Right? Like, he didn't dominate the first half of the college season. The second half, he did. He was incredible. So, you know, stepping up another huge level to the NHL, will he have the same transition? Will he have some of the same struggles he may have had with Penn State? Or will he look more like he looked last night, which is an impactful, high-end, already NHL player that could get 65 points in a season, especially if Evry finds his way onto the power play one, which he undoubtedly will, and on the Austin Matthews wing, which he undoubtedly will as well. So there's a lot of reasons to think that McKenna should be the favorite. I think he is the betting favorite right now. But if it doesn't go well, maybe some of those other guys might creep in there.
1: AK, I want you to look this guy up as I say it, because I'm going to give you a little sleeper pick for the Calder. Roman Kantsarov.
4: Yes, very popular pick in Chicago, yes. Right?
1: In Chicago.
4: Yeah.
1: Yes,
4: yeah.
1: The guy
4: I think
1: lit
4: he's 10
1: up,
4: to 1. 10 to 1.
1: They lit up the KHL last year. Actually set the record for most goals scored. 36 goals in that year, and he's going to be playing with some. Maybe that's the answer for Connor Bedard, playing with a player like that, but he could have an impact as a rookie.
29: Remember when Panarin got there as a rookie? Now, he was older, but he teamed up with Patrick Kane, and Panarin had, what do you have, 70, do you have 80 points his rookie year, whatever it was? Yes, there's always that chance. I don't know anything about that guy. I know the name, I know the role, I know the odds, but I've never seen him play, obviously. My KHL scouting is somewhat limited. we'll see. But the thing about what's interesting about all these rookies we're talking about, high-end guys, is like finding the balance between I'm getting a big opportunity because the team's not very good and my line mates not be great, which is the norm for high-end rookies. That's usually how it goes. Or I'm going to be in a different situation like Gavin McKenna, maybe like Cole Hudson in Washington. I think Washington's going to be quite good, where you get a really good opportunity on a really good team, which might limit your ice time but maximize your effectiveness. Trying to find that balance might be the sweet spot for talking about good rookies.
1: Oh, you're absolutely right. When going back to the Maple Leafs right now, you probably participated in this activity, trying to project what type of season they're going to have. And I know you do a lot of work with Craig Button with some SportsCenter hits. And you raised one big question the other day about the Montreal Canadiens. But talking about the Toronto Maple Leafs, Craig Button's on record saying that he doesn't believe the Maple Leafs are good enough to be a playoff team. Where do you rank the Maple Leafs coming into this season in the Atlantic Division, and do you believe that they're a playoff team?
29: Well, we have, I think, the one big question for the Leafs are coming out, and that's sort of the question, is like, how good are they actually going to be with all these changes? And we have our season preview we had to put in those lists. I have Toronto fifth and in the playoffs in my projections. So, you know, the Atlantic's very tough. I think both Florida teams are there, Montreal's there, and then I think Toronto will be battling with Buffalo and Boston and Ottawa and themselves. I mean, maybe Detroit just a hair behind them. So it's going to be really tough, Carlo, but if it goes well, they'll be really good. And if they get good goaltending, they'll be around it as well. And I could also see Buffalo slight step back. I could almost see Boston slight step back. And so for that reason, I have them not near the top of the division, but in the playoffs, maybe just barely, and five teams making it from the Atlantic, which is so much deeper, it seems right now, than the Metro.
4: We saw the Leafs and the Sens play last night, so this question is somewhat relevant, Mike. And Carlo and I were debating this earlier. For this season and this season alone, you have the choice between Sergei Bobrovsky or Linus Ullmark. Who do you want in goal?
29: Oh, boy. Just to play this year.
4: This year.
29: I just on the ice. Like, I'm quite impressed with how Bob's.
1: I didn't think it was that hard of a question.
29: Well, part of me, like, I guess, do I want the upside, Bob, or do I want the guy I think would be, I could trust to sort of be steady Eddie, which amazingly might be Ullmark in this conversation, given what Bobrovsky did last year at his age. So I think I would maybe take Ullmark just because it feels like a bit more of a known commodity. I can believe that he will be, you know, pretty good so long as he's healthy and everything else. Over Bobrovsky, who is coming off a year where he wasn't so good. If they're playing for the same team, you know, I think they probably both thrive with some structure. But I don't know. Like, I don't know. You guys maybe think differently, but I've been quite impressed with all the comments about Sergei Bobrovsky and his leadership, because goaltenders, especially new ones, are not inclined to be sort of leaders on the team and speak to the group. And when they speak, everyone listens. I've had a few in my career, but they're just not that frequent. I love that about Bob, but I don't know. What's your answer, Carlo?
1: It's Bobrovsky, and I didn't even hesitate.
22: I took Allmark. Allmark was my pick.
1: Okay. Why Bobrovsky?
29: Yes.
1: I look at the body of work and I trust him more. And I'm not focusing on last year where everybody in Florida had an off season. I don't look at Bobrovsky as a 38-year-old goaltender. And I always refer to the line that Andy O'Brien shared with us on his show, a.k.a. biologic clock versus the chronologic clock.
22: Exactly.
1: I trust Bobrovsky more.
29: Yeah. And I think that's the bet the Leafs are making. And I think he's going to be good. It's not that I don't. You know, if we're going to go, well, I trust Allmark. I trust his Allmark season in Boston, where he was like the best goalie in the last like 30 years. You know, like they both have had some high highs in their careers. It's just, I guess I'm just leery of the age factor. And maybe he's biologically 31, which is awesome. And I could use some of his exercise.
22: Yeah, so am I, Mike. So am I.
1: Okay, Mike.
22: May 21.
1: I want to ask you another Mystic question, okay?
29: Okay.
1: If you had to make a bet on who's going to score more goals this year for the Toronto Maple Leafs, is it William Nylander or is it Austin Matthews?
29: Austin Matthews.
1: Yeah. Well, Nylander has beaten him for two straight years.
22: Matthews had 69 3 years ago.
1: Sorry, two straight years, yes.
29: Yeah. I mean, I think 2 years in a row, Austin Matthews has been hurt and fought through injury, has been playing in a system that he was not optimized in and was forced to play way more defense, plus being hurt under Craig Berube. That's not going to be the case this year. Willie's great. I mean, Willie might get 40 goals again. I think Austin Matthews is going to be, what's he at a FanDuel AK? 41 and a half?
1: 42
22: and a half.
29: I'm taking the over. I'm taking the over.
1: Sandwich bet. Both of you. Okay?
22: We already have that. We already have this bet.
1: Mike, a sandwich bet between me and you. I'm taking William Nylander to score more goals than Austin Matthews.
29: Gladly. So long as my sandwich comes from Johnny's Burgers, and I will take it.
1: I will tell you where the sandwich comes, okay?
29: No. Winner gets to choose the sandwich location.
1: Okay, good call. Yeah, sandwich bet. Okay, we'll
22: Seems
1: do it.
22: It's reasonable on. To me. Mike, great to have you on the show. Next week, we're breaking down a back-to-back for the Leafs. They play Tuesday, Wednesday night at Scotiabank Arena. We can't wait for that. Thank you very much for this. Have a great weekend.
29: All right, fellas. Have a great weekend.
21: 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Traffic.
2: On the 401 eastbound in the collectors at Warden, the right lane still blocked as crash cleanup continues. It's slow eastbound from Dixie Road. Westbound the collector to express transfer at here in Ontario. The left lane blocked with a crash slow from Leslie. Along the 403, the westbound off-ramp to Erin Mills Parkway, a stall in the center lane. And the eastbound Major McKenzie on-ramp to the southbound 404, a stall in the right lane delaying entry to the southbound 404. On the Gardner eastbound, it delays from the 427 to past Spadina. Westbound still slow from the DVP through Jameson. School pickups and drop-offs are back. Slow down and watch for children walking, cycling, and playing as you drive. Learn more at toronto.ca/vision0. 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
8: I feel them. Y'all ready? They ready. Well, come on. We come on. Ready. Y'all ready? They ready. We ready.
9: Third hour continues. It's Thursday morning here on First Up. We've got Falcons Packers tonight here on TSN 1050. How about this stat, Coco? The Packers are seeking their 14th consecutive win in their home opener. 14.
10: Wow. So it's a lock.
9: Well, this Packers team, I don't know. He went against Atlanta. A lot of injuries for Green Bay, and Atlanta getting healthier at the quarterback position to discuss that. And all things leading into week number three in the National Football League is our Thursday morning NFL analyst, great friend of the show, Ed Werder, who makes his return. Hello, Ed. How are you?
11: Good morning, gentlemen. I'm a cup and a half into the day and feeling pretty good about things. Unfortunately, we don't have a great game to watch tonight, it doesn't appear. I guess it could be a great game. It doesn't look like it's going to be a great matchup.
9: Yeah, that is safe to say. Are you excited at all about Michael Penix, who had a great college career, obviously a lot of injuries, suffered another injury last year, knee injuries, coming back, 26 years old. He's got good weapons. I mean, I don't know if you could ask for much more than Pitts and London and Bijan Robinson, but are you excited at all by the prospect of watching Michael Penix Jr., not only tonight, but just going forward?
11: I would be, I guess I'm more excited to watch Michael Penix than I am Cooper Rush. I'd be more excited to watch the Falcons offense if Matt Ryan was coming down from the front office and taking the playing field again.
9: Yeah.
11: But, yeah, I mean, Michael Penix hasn't played since knee surgery 9.5 months ago. He's lost each of his last four starts. Atlanta is scoring the fewest points per game. They have the most turnovers in the NFL this season, and they're the only team in the league that has not snapped the ball in offense in the red zone. So, yeah, I'm real excited to watch the Falcons.
12: Hey, you better get excited. Three straight primetime games for them coming up.
11: Hey, Carla, that just means you can watch them. It doesn't mean you have to.
12: You have to. Yeah, that's true. That's true. Focusing on the Packers here, what do they need to do? I mean, obviously they're struggling with the running game. Jordan Love hasn't looked like himself. They squeaked a win out against the Jets. Are they waiting for Micah Parsons to return to sort of create a boost for this team, or should we expect this type of season from the Packers?
11: Well, I think that's definitely, you know, the hope and the expectation in Green Bay is that they're going to be a more complete team when Micah Parsons comes back. But I think they also need Josh Jacobs to get off the commissioner exempt list and be reinstated and returned to the lineup because, you know, right now they have no semblance of a running game. The offensive line, which just lost their starting right tackle, has allowed Jordan Love to be, you know, abused. I mean, he's been hit 18 times already. He's only completing barely above 50% of his passes, which is at

0: 62.1%, so lowest among the 32 qualified starting quarterbacks. And get this, the only quarterback in the last 10 seasons with a lower passer rating in the first two games of a season than what Jordan Love has right now, Trevor Lawrence in his first two career games for Urban Meyer.
1: Wow.
0: But yeah, I mean, you saw the Packers last week. They barely beat the Jets. They had 199 yards, 14 penalties, and minus one turnover margin. Prior to that game, teams with those statistics were 0-51 in NFL history. So the Packers are very fortunate that they're not, like the Falcons, 0-2.
1: Let's talk about Marvin Harrison Jr. here. There's some rumors about him potentially being traded by Arizona. It wasn't long ago. This guy coming out of Ohio State was regarded as one of the top receiver prospects in recent memory. He's been dreadful for
2: Arizona. They didn't even throw him the ball.
1: They don't even throw him the ball, and it doesn't look like things are going well. I mean, talk about the ultimate reclamation project. If you're a team out there, you can get a guy who was drafted in the top five just a couple of years ago. He's 24 years old. How do you see that situation playing out?
0: Yeah, he's been, what is he at? Well, he has one reception in the first two games of the year with Jacoby Brissett, you know, the starting quarterback down there. They're obviously rebuilding as always, it seems. They're the only team in the NFC West that's really not competitive in terms of trying to make the playoffs and, you know, having double-digit victories on a yearly basis. I don't know. I mean, I could definitely see them moving on from him if they could get a quality, you know, a high draft pick, because it's clear that that's what they value at this point, or soon will, as the trade deadline approaches in the NFL. And yeah, I mean, it makes perfect sense that he would be somebody a lot of teams would covet, because when they scouted him coming out of college, they had really high grades on him. And there's always a chance that somebody in a playoff chase would value that type of player if they feel like they're a receiver away from being a team that can maybe make a Super Bowl run. So that could certainly happen. I think that's entirely more feasible than the Cardinals holding on to him and hoping that they can get a better quarterback in place, and that'll change, you know, the way he contributes to the team and the success of the team. So certainly something to keep an eye on as we approach the trade deadline.
1: I think another really interesting situation around the NFL, is the Giants with Jackson Dart, who's done for the year. Jameis Winston steps in, and I think it's safe to say the Giants are not going to be a very good team this year. We know about how many quarterbacks are expected to be in the top of the first round of the NFL draft in 2027. Is Jackson Dart a lock to be the Giants guy going forward, or is there a possibility you could see the Giants saying, this guy just can't stay healthy, we need to look past him and find our new quarterback of the future?
0: Yeah, it's really amazing that the Giants haven't had a quarterback start every game in a season since Eli Manning in 2018. And he once started 210 straight regular season games. I mean, this is going to be a long rehab for Jackson Dart. It's really unfortunate, because he had really created hope in New York when, you know, the playing the way he did and seeing the progress he'd made when John Harbaugh, his system, the first year as the head coach, and they beat the Cowboys at home, and was a lot of excitement about them going out and maybe, you know, giving the Rams a game. But, we're talking about a long rehab. He is only 23. But yeah, there are supposed to be some generational quarterbacks available in the draft. If the Giants now do what they've always done, which is, you know, finish with double-digit losses as they have eight of the last 9 years, they're at the top of the draft. Do they bank on Jackson Dart when he's only started 14 games over 2 years and he's missed 17 games with injuries, and they still probably don't have a clear evaluation on just exactly what he's capable of doing? I would guess that they would, you know, presuming the surgery and the recovery all go well, I would presume that they would build around Jackson Dart and maybe, you know, use that a high pick if that's where they end up as a trade commodity.
2: Are the Giants sticking with Jameis Winston here, or do you think they look at other options?
0: Well, I think John Harbaugh said that, yeah, I mean, they just invested $13 million in Jameis Winston, who was at one point a number one overall draft pick. They, you know, signed him to a 2-year, $13 million extension just this month. So I think they've already invested in him. He hasn't been, you know, terribly successful as a long-term starter. He's the kind of guy I think they envisioned as, you know, if something were to happen to Dart, he were to miss a couple of weeks, Winston with his experience could get us through. I don't think they envisioned him as a guy who could start, you know, 15 games and produce a whole lot of success. And he certainly looked unprepared for his role the other night, which is totally on him not to be ready to play. But yeah, I mean, John Harbaugh not ruling anything out, but it did sound to me like, last night when he's talking about bringing another veteran quarterback in, it's more somebody to back up. But if they get Jimmy Garoppolo, who's to say in 3 or 4 weeks they don't think that he's a better option, or Joe Milton off the Cowboys practice squad. But really what I think the injuries to Dart and Jaden Daniels in Washington, I think it just further confirms, you know, the preseason expectations we really all had that the NFC East would be won by the Cowboys or the Eagles. I mean, one team or the other's won the division 5 straight years and 9 of the last 10. Since Dak Prescott came into the league, the Cowboys have won 4 NFC East titles. The Eagles have won 5. Washington's won 1. So, you know, certainly a big development in the NFC East for 2 teams to lose their starting quarterback, 1 for the season. And in Washington, it seems like Daniels is probably going to be out or compromised for quite some time.
1: Ed Werder, our guest. Nice bounce back for the Cowboys last week. Now they head to Rio de Janeiro to take on the Baltimore Ravens. And I've been reading a lot about this field in Rio, which apparently is just a disaster. And you know, you got to be concerned about that. What are you hearing about that, and what is your expectation for this Cowboys-Ravens game coming up in Brazil?
0: Yeah, this is the 3rd game in Brazil, but the 1st for the NFL in Rio de Janeiro. You know, the field has been a concern because soccer players there complained about it. We all know soccer players never complain about anything. You know, we only saw the World Cup where every NFL venue in the league had to tear up their existing field, even if it was artificial turf and put pristine grass in place for them to be able to compete. So I don't know how overstated it may be. The NFL is obviously, you know, pushing back about concerns about the field. You know, we all saw some videos where it looked pretty choppy. They've had an inordinate amount of rain that's contributed to the problem. But the NFL took over the field, controlled the field on Monday, and we've heard nothing so far, but they expect, you know, adequate to good playing conditions. And maybe the Cowboys want, you know, a bad field. If you're a defense that's given up the most rushing yards to a running quarterbacks in Jackson Dart and Jaden Daniels in just 2 quarters, maybe you're defensively, you want a bad field that slows down Lamar Jackson and impedes Derrick Henry. So we'll see how it all plays out. But there were concerns last week at this time that, hey, maybe they would relocate the game like they did in Mexico City a few years ago. I think it was the Chiefs and Rams in 2018 that they decided to cancel the game and play it back in the U.S. at the Rams Stadium. But I guess that it's not raised that level of concern, so we'll see.
2: Ed, how hard is the panic button being pressed right now in L.A. with the Chargers, starting the season 0-2 with 2 pretty easy matchups at home? You lose to Arizona, you lose to Vegas, and now you look at their next 7 games. It's a gauntlet. And now they're going to Buffalo this weekend, and good luck trying to stop that offense. But how hard do you think the panic button's being pressed there?
0: Yeah, their next 5 games are against teams that were in the playoffs last year, and their next, if you include their next 7 games are against either teams that have been in the playoffs last year, or in the case of Kansas City and Baltimore, teams that have MVP quarterbacks. So, yeah, really challenging. You know, I think they really made a huge investment this offseason in Mike McDaniel's creativity and ability to, you know, create an offense around Justin Herbert that was going to make him highly successful, but it hasn't translated to this point. They've lost twice at home to teams that picked in the top 5 in the draft last year, which means, you know, teams that had a below 200 winning percentage a season ago. And now they've got to go on the road and play against arguably the best team in football in Buffalo, with the best quarterback in football in Buffalo, if not the best player in the entire league. And Buffalo is what they're 21-2. 19-2 at home, scoring 32 points a game with a plus, you know, 20 turnover differential playing at home. Very, you know, virtually impossible to expect the Chargers to go win this game. They're 0-2 for the first time under Jim Harbaugh. You know, he's never had an 0-2 team at any level as a head coach, college or pro. They've had a ton of problems on the offensive line, even though they've been healthy. They've had a lot of penalties. They had 6 fumbles last week against the Raiders. So just terrible play on the offensive side of the ball, despite the enormous expectations they created for Justin Herbert pairing with Mike McDaniel, a really, you know, creative play caller and offensive play designer in Miami. You know, it was all about get the ball out of his hands quickly, run after the catch, you know, use your weapons, and it just has not yet materialized. And with the schedule they have, it's hard to envision things getting much better.
1: It's amazing because FanDuel puts out look-ahead lines before the NFL season, right? So for all the games for the course of the season, they have odds that you could bet on. And before the season began, just a couple of weeks ago, the Bills were 2.5-point favorites in Week 3 against the Chargers. As of today, as of this moment, they are 7.5-point favorites against the Chargers. So just 2 weeks has changed everyone's perspective dramatically with regards to, well, mostly the Chargers, not so much the Bills. I think everyone thought the Bills were going to be really good. The Chargers, not so much, Ed. And it's kind of hard to see them winning this game, but I do have a bold prediction that they will emerge victorious in Buffalo on Sunday.
0: The Chargers are going to win the game?
1: Just a hunch, Ed. Just a hunch.
0: Well, I mean,
1: there's been some crazy upsets.
0: Put it together
1: this year.
0: Offensively, this would be the moment because the Bills' defense really has not been that good. I mean, they've won each of their first two games, but the defense has allowed over 30 points in each game and over 350 total yards in each game. But I think it would be a stunning outcome if the winless Chargers went into Buffalo and won this game with Buffalo having extra time to prepare and playing at home.
1: That's right. Well, I mean, listen, Deshaun Watson won a game, so I'm not ruling anything out in this NFL season. And Deshaun Watson is going back to Cleveland this week, which we all have kind of been excited for because
2: to a hero's welcome.
1: Maybe to a hero's welcome. What type of reception are you expecting for Watson? Like, they hate him in Cleveland, but he was awesome against the Bucs last week.
0: Yeah, I mean, I don't think he was a dynamic playmaker against the Bucs, and the Bucs beat themselves as much as Deshaun Watson beat them. They imploded yet again. But yeah, I'm not expecting a favorable welcome home for Deshaun Watson. I mean, they haven't forgotten that he criticized the fans, you know, less than a month ago, and so I don't think anything he's done since then really changes the public sentiment about their willingness to support Deshaun Watson, given what he cost the franchise. You know, how infrequently he's played and the off the field, you know, accusations that were made against him that he wound up settling out of court. I don't think there's much Deshaun Watson can do short of winning a Super Bowl that could change the way Browns fans feel about him.
1: Yeah, let's not go crazy here. Super Bowl and the Browns should never be mentioned in the same sentence. I think we can all agree.
0: Hey, I was covering them when they were one game away from going. Marty Schottenheimer years.
1: Aye. Yeah.
0: Now I'm covering his son in Dallas. It's been that long.
2: That's what they call the dog days.
1: Yeah.
0: Dog pound days.
1: The glory days. The glory days.
0: Dog biscuits showering down on John Elway as he drives 98.5 yards.
1: What a time. What a time it was. Ed, great stuff as always. Thank you for doing this. We'll catch up with you same time next week.
0: All right. Go Falcons.
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4: On the 401 eastbound in the collectors at Warden, the right lane still blocked as crash cleanup continues. It's slow eastbound from Dixie Road, westbound the collector to express transfer here in Ontario. The left lane blocked with a crash slow from Leslie. Along the 403, the westbound off-ramp to Aaron Mills Parkway, a stall in the center lane. And the eastbound Major McKenzie on-ramp to the southbound 404, a stall in the right lane delaying entry to the southbound 404. On the Gardner eastbound, it delays from the 427 to pass Spadina. Westbound still slow from the DVP through Jameson. School pickups and drop-offs are back. Slow down and watch for children walking, cycling, and playing as you drive. Learn more at toronto.ca/vision0. From the Newstalk 1010 Traffic Center, I'm Adil Lukhani.
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5: You ain't first, you're last.
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24: We're going to need to carry this momentum. 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
25: Falcons trailing 34-3. 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
26: Bottom line is we got to find solutions and move forward. 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
28: Thank you and welcome to Lambeau Field for a Week 3 showdown between the 0-2 Atlanta Falcons and the 1-1 Green Bay Packers. I'm Kevin Kugler, joined by Derek Rackley. Scott Graham will join us from our Westwood One studios at halftime. Two teams anxious for a win, although Green Bay less anxious after their come-from-behind win against the New York Jets last week. The question tonight that I have for you is, can the Atlanta Falcons generate more offense now that they've got their planned starting quarterbacks both in the fold? Michael Penix will start, but Tua Tagovailoa is available if needed as well tonight for the first time this year.
29: Yeah, you mentioned one team anxious for a win, another team in Atlanta that I would say is desperate for a win. And can Atlanta generate some offense? I think there's a chance that they can, getting Michael Penix Jr. back into the lineup. This is a guy that was drafted 8th overall by the organization, so they feel like he's got next-level talent, like game-changing type talent. Now, he does have that type of arm, Kevin, but there's going to be some rust, right? It's a matter of how long does the rust take to wear off? Is it a series or is it a half? And sometimes in the NFL, you don't get a half to get warmed up. You could find yourself down 13, 14, 17 points at that time. Atlanta Falcons have got to find some offense. They got to find a way to consistently get across midfield and ultimately into the red zone, something that they haven't been able to do on offense this year.
28: Zero snaps in the red zone. The third team in the last 50 years to start 0-2 without a red zone drive. It's one of the most remarkable stats in the early stages of this 2026 NFL season. Meanwhile, for the Green Bay Packers, they are so happy to be back home because it was a mixed bag on the road. Big lead in Minnesota. They blow that lead, and they lose by 17. Then they have a lead
0: they come from behind to get the win after falling behind 17-7 against the Jets. So a mixed bag on the road. They end up 1-1. They're back home where they've won 13 straight home openers, but they're going to have to do it with a dinged-up offensive line in front of quarterback Jordan Love.
29: Yeah, two offensive linemen going to be out tonight. Left guard Aaron Banks, Zach Bacobelli is also out, the right tackle. So they're going to have two new faces up front to start tonight for an offense that has not been able to run the football very well, and Jordan Love that's not been a very efficient throwing the football through the air. Lowest completion percentage.